0: Jackson will see nearly 2.7 million flyers come through the hub this weekend. Here's one black traveler who tells Atlanta News First that the departure of Spirit Airlines is affecting his wallet and folks who are trying to ball out on the budget.
1: As soon as this Spirit ended around 3 o'clock on Saturday, by end of Sunday night, I've noticed prices were up with $100 and $250. You know, we're all feeling the impact of Spirit. People laughed and joked, but they kept prices down.
0: Some popular routes that Spirit once dominated have seen fares up about, what, 27%? AAA reports that about 39 million people are hitting the road as fuel prices are up about a buck and a half from this time last year. And finally, it's a fact, black folks created Memorial Day, but today, black war veterans are still being treated like they are, you know, the last in line for benefits and recognition. According to Kyle Bibby of the Black Veterans Project, the gap in benefits, health care, and wealth continued to persist and points out that racism many black veterans endured did not end when they took off their uniform. Instances of discrimination and even violence follow black veterans even after they risked their lives for the country. Black Americans were at the heart of Memorial Day's creation. Historians trace the first Memorial Day observance back to 1865 when newly freed enslaved Africans in Charleston, South Carolina organized a day to honor black Union soldiers buried at a former Confederate prison camp. The event involved a procession, musical performances, and the decoration of graves with flowers. Stay connected and subscribe and follow BIN News this hour wherever you get your podcasts. I'm Doug Davis for the Black Information Network. Have a great Memorial Day weekend. Stay safe out there. If you see something, say something.
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Good evening, Chicago. Wherever you're listening from tonight, South Side, West Side, East Side, North Side, or somewhere riding down that highway of life, welcome to CTA, Call to Action. No, I'm not talking about the trains or buses you ride, but the choices you make. Because life works a whole lot like the Chicago Transit Authority. Some days the train runs smooth. Some days it's delayed. Some days you're standing on the platform wondering if anything is ever coming at all. And sometimes you look up and realize you've been riding the wrong line for a long time. Tonight, this show is about helping you figure out where you are, what line you're riding, and what stop you need to get off on to reach the destination of peace and happiness. This is CTA, Call to Action. I'm your host, Randrea, and the next stop might be yours.

Hey, Chicago. We have a bit of technical difficulties here tonight or whatever. So we are here back with you again, and we're going to try to get started. We are dedicating this show this week to the graduates out there, young and old. I don't care if you're 1 to 91.

0: now that you graduated, what are you going to do with it? Call us, 773-591-1690. All you graduates from 1 to 93, call us and tell us how you graduated, why you graduated, what are you going to do now that you graduated? Because we're celebrating the graduates today. So you guys call in and have a conversation. We're going to do our normal thing we do every week. I'm here with Leonard Reese, and he's here with me. Daryl is not with us today. He has had some things going on with his family, but he said he will be calling in. So we'll hear from Daryl, and let's hope that his dilemma and the things going on with his family is going to work itself out. So our thoughts and wishes are with Daryl tonight. He should be calling in. So we're going to continue with our show. But if you have a graduation thought, call us in. We will definitely, it will take precedence over what we're talking about. So with that said, start off now today with today's topic. Now today's, one of today's topics is, in the theater of life, why do we let bad is the villain, become the star and the hero of the show of our life? Our life is like a movie. Our life is like our own personal movie, and in that movie, bad becomes the star of the show, becomes the villain. He becomes the villain, and he's the star of the show. He's the one that everybody loves to see, that you dote on the bad person. He gets all the publicity. I'm not going to even say he, because if you're a woman, it's she. She gets all the good airtime. She gets all the thoughts and wishes. She gets all the things that good should do. But good is so secure in who it is and who he is and who she is. Good does not complain about not being the star. Good sits back and just chill, while bad takes it all. Drama, which is what happens in your life and happens in other people's life, drama gets the spotlight. Chaos gets the Chaos gets the headlines in your life. The loudest pain in your life gets the most attention.
1: Why is that?
0: Well, peace sits quietly in the back row, like it bought a ticket just to watch. So the insecurity of bad always takes precedence, and it's the loudest person in the room. It's the loudest thing in your mind. It's the loudest thing now. Bad demands attention.
1: Yes.
0: Demands.
1: A bad pain in your back.
0: Good earns respect slowly. Good earns respect slowly. Bad shocks people. Peace often goes unnoticed because it doesn't interrupt anything. It don't break in. It sits back and does what it does. You know, a person can raise a family, work every day, help people stay loyal, and keep their word for 20 years, and nobody says anything about it. But let them make one mistake, one scandal, one selfish decision, suddenly the whole world knows their name. You guys understand about that, that all you got to do is make one mistake. Now everything that you've done on the good side becomes negated. Now, in a theater life, we sometimes confuse attention with importance. Let me say it again. Sometimes we confuse attention with importance. You know what I mean, Leonard?
1: Absolutely.
0: You know, like I said, if it bleeds, it leads. Now, we celebrate the villain because the villain entertains us. That's the TikTok, the stuff on TikTok. A villain entertains us. We replay pain because pain is emotional. Good is not that emotional. Good don't stand out like that. We study destruction more than we do discipline because destruction is loud, boisterous. It thinks it's important. But being loud is not the same as having value. The loudest person in the room, the person that talks the loudest, doesn't mean that he's the smartest or he knows anything. It doesn't create more value. You know, a storm makes a lot of noise.
1: Yes.
0: But how much noise does a growing tree make?
1: None.
0: Exactly. It's on its game. But after the storm passes, the tree still stands in its all beauty and glory. And it feeds people. And it does things better. Sometimes we make our own bad habits the star of our personal movie. We give center stage to anger, fear, jealousy, revenge, insecurity, ego. They take center stage. Peace never gets a word in edgewise. So, hey, we got Eric on the line. Eric, come on, talk to us or whatever. Tell us what you want to talk about tonight, Eric. We told you we let you guys talk tonight and be the show.
2: I just came from church service today. We pretty much talking about the end time. And, you know, just look at the situation. You got to look at the evil world we living in. Bible said this world is evil.
0: Yes.
2: It looks like if you ain't seeing blood, people killing, trying to hurt somebody. I mean, look at the music now. You know, look how the music being promoted now. Get a lot of killing.
0: Eric.
2: Disrespect.
0: That's what this show is about. Now, in your words, well, because here's why a lot of times we don't get a lot of calls, because we ask our viewers and our listeners to do is, Eric, give us some of the solutions that you think that might help, that used to help yourself, because at the end of the day, when you become more peaceful, Eric, the people around you become peaceful. So how do you get your peace, Eric, and share your peace?
2: Well, you know, me personally, I just try to I will approach a young person, right?
0: Say it again.
2: I will approach these young brothers, and I would tell them.
0: I'm not talking about the young brothers.
2: I'm going to tell you. Okay. All right. And I would just ask them, you know, just tell me, you know, what message are you trying to, you know, put out, you know, with the music they're listening to. Mm-hmm. Is there a message in it? And a lot of times they can't seem to tell me what the message. So I try to give them something, you know, to kind of think about and reason about. And then I would share maybe something, you know, positive or something that I would listen to and see if it makes sense to them. Now, that's how I do it.
0: Okay.
2: But I ask them.
0: Let me tell you this, Eric. Now, what you just said, I'm listening to you 100%. Now, let me tell you something. That as much as times change, Eric, times remain the same. Now, when you said you tell the

0: teach you what I'm saying. We learn by example, not by words. By words.
1: Yeah.
0: Words are fine.
1: I see them all the time with that argument. Well, what about sexual healing in the 70s? Ain't that just as bad as
0: No.
1: I'm shooting innocent babies in the car?
0: Eric, we don't debate on the show. What I want to let you know, Eric, is that here's what's happening. What I'm saying is that in your times, people thought what we were doing, and that's not even the music. It's not even what it was saying. They thought that.
1: That's not even comparison, my brother.
0: But let me tell you this, Eric. There are no such thing as little bads and bad bads. Don't say that. I don't want to hear on the radio
1: that. There's no such thing as little bad and bad things. You know, that music, you can really compare to sexual healing. You know, it has some sex in it, yeah. But you can't compare shooting innocent kids down and rapping about it with sexual healing. Come on, man.
0: When we coming up, well, listen, Eric. This is a show to celebrate the goodness of what's going on and not the badness. So I'm saying, now tell me how that we can pass on good in the world. And everybody understands what's wrong with the world. But this is a show to talk about celebrating the happiness and the peace in your life. So Eric, tell us about the peace in your life and how that you can share peace and spread peace. So at the end of the day, this is not a bad show. That's somebody else's show that talks about what's happening in the world wrong. This is a show about what's happening in the world right. So let's bring the right, because at the end, I just said,
1: I got to answer that. Stop for a minute,
0: Eric. Let me talk. This is my show. This is my show. Now, at the end, this is what when I first started talking is that bad gets so much attention that we don't spend time talking about good. Let's talk about good, Eric. Now, talk about good.
1: Okay. Well, you know, the first thing, you know, if I'm addressing some, you know, I try to get the change they thinking on what they listening to. You see what I mean? Mm-hmm. Do that make sense?
0: Say that one more time.
1: You know, if I'm talking to a young person, you know, about the music that they listening to, mm-hmm. and then I would talk to them and try to change their thinking about it.
0: Well, let me tell you this, Eric. You don't change people's thinking. They change their own thinking by watching you and then recognizing that you care about them. You can't change anybody, Eric. All you can do is give somebody some ideas. They will change themselves. A lot of times people think we can change people. We don't change anything. A man convinced against his will, Eric, is going to be of the same opinion still.
1: But, okay, I'm going to share something with you. Okay, listen to this here. The devil got, listen to what I'm saying. The devil got a lot of people believing that this stuff is right, and this stuff is good to listen to. You don't believe that, do you?
0: I'm not talking, Eric. I gave you a mandate on this show. Eric, talk about something good, and please tell me something good, because at the end of the day, you still keep giving what you call the devil, you still keep giving him attention, and we don't want to put any attention on the bad. We don't want to give bad the microphone. Let's give good the microphone. Good has been doing good so many times, it goes unnoticed, Eric. So there's got to be one kid or somebody that's doing something good, and this show today is dedicated to graduation, people who are doing good and doing their job. So we don't want to bash those. We want to uplift. This is an uplifting show. That's somebody else's show that bashes. So now tell me something good, Eric.
1: I would tell you something. Okay, I'll be honest with you. How I would dress it is. Wait a minute. I'm going to answer that. The only good come out of this is, hey, you got to, you know, me personally, the only good thing I would do is, hey, I would address and attack this kind of music that's coming out, or anything evil. You know what I'm saying? If it's promoting evil, I'm going to attack it
0: I appreciate your call, Eric, or whatever. And when we get off this, I appreciate your call, Eric. When we get off the thing, I would hope that if that's what you do, you attack evil. And what happened is that
1: you got to. That's the only way that's the only good to come around. Attack evil.
0: Thanks for your call. And what we're going to do, we're going to uplift good or whatever. So I see my co-host, Daryl, is on the phone. Hey, Daryl.
2: Hey, man. Hey, I'm hearing you, and I'm with you 100%.
0: You better be, or you're fired.
2: Yeah.
0: What's up, about? Yes, I see you. I'm with you 100%. You better be.
2: And I'm saying to you guys that what I believe in is that good overrides anything, so that's why I'm glad the show is about good.
0: How's your brother? That's more important. That's the
2: right,
0: good.
2: Right now, we got him. I'm at his house now.
0: You he at home?
2: We got him home from the hospital today.
0: Where is he in the room?
2: No, I'm actually outside. A couple people in the room.
0: How does he feel?
2: Well, right now he's still weak and everything. But you know what, man? The prayers and everything that's going on, then we know that he's going to be all right. He's going to be all right. He had a mild situation with a stroke. But you know what, man? God called it, and that's how we put it. That he called it.
0: That's the good. Yeah. That's the good. Now,

0: That's Daryl Dean, our co-host. And Daryl, I know you might not have caught the beginning of the show. The show is dedicated to you, Daryl, not in a sense that you are a graduate that had a mission, you caught your dream, you chased it, and you got it. I don't know.
1: But you got to realize it's me and my brother.
0: Your brother. Okay, now, Daryl, I haven't had a chance to play it. I wrote a song in honor of you and the rest of the graduates. Can you play that song for us now? Some uplifted stuff.

0: Class of 2026. Class of 26. What's next? What's next, class of 2026? Where do you go from here? What do you do? I mean, it's nothing wrong. You don't have to do anything. You can sit back and say, hey, you know, I did it. I did it. You can do like what's it, Florida, and you can sit back and relax and say, damn, I did it. So now.
1: But I want to say this to all the graduates out there. Just keep going, man, because you know what? Everything is achievable, and everything is believable if you keep going that direction, you know? So keep the positivity, guys. I'm going to get back in here with Dion before he goes to sleep. Okay. And I want to tell you guys, I love you guys, man. I love our listeners and everything. And congratulations to all the graduates. I'm walking with you. Dion walking with you. Let's do it. 2026, baby.
0: Love you. Love you likewise. Back at you. Barbara Jean, we see you. We didn't get a chance to welcome you back again. We see you every week. Mamie Rogers, we see you here every week as a dedicated listener. Michael Coleman, another dedicated listener. He bought the celebration, and he's bringing the good times and the good feelings. Pam Whitaker, one of the Reese's, in the pocket, like Leonard, in the pocket. Carol Sanders calling just to say happy thoughts. We're going to celebrate. We're going to celebrate to celebrate this week and the day and the life with you guys.
1: And we're going to celebrate after the day we walk. Hey, guys, I'm going to go back in with Dion. I love you guys.
0: All right. You call him Dr. Okay. You call him Dr. Dean.
2: Dr. Dean, have a good one.
1: All right, man. Talk to you in a minute.
2: The phone lines are open, 773-591-1690. Give us a call. If you're a graduate, give us a call and share your peace message with us. We love to hear from you.
0: Your buddy, Daryl Ronald Brody, he says, bravo, young man. Bravo.
2: Absolutely.
0: Okay, I'm going to get back to some of the topics that we talked about this week. The next thing we want to talk about is that your life is always talking to you. That's the little person in your head. But are you really listening? Do you really listen to yourself? Now, your life talks to you every day, not always with words, sometimes through exhaustion, sometimes through frustration, and even sometimes through silence. Your body talks, your spirit talks, your relationships talk, your habits talk. The question is, are you listening or just enduring? It's almost like toleration. Are you celebrating or tolerate? Are you listening or are you just enduring? A lot of people keep asking for life for signs while ignoring the signs that's already there. The stress you keep feeling, the relationships that keep draining you, the jobs that keep killing you, killing your peace, the dreams you keep postponing, the anger that keeps showing up, the loneliness in the crowded rooms. Maybe your life has been trying to tell you something for years. CTA is built around the art of listening to yourself. Not just listening to other people, but listening to yourself, because people don't have to be honest with you all the time, but patterns rarely do. If the same pain keeps returning, maybe it's replaying a lesson you haven't fully learned yet. Sometimes your life whispers before it screams. When it screams, it's almost game over. So sometimes burnout is a whisper that has been ignored too long. Resentment is a whisper that has been ignored too long. Regret is a whisper that's been ignored too long. Peace comes when you start listening early, listening to what drains you, what feeds you, what keeps repeating, what keeps hurting, and what keeps calling you forward. Some people hear the truth and run from it because the truth is usually demands change. And you know how we hate change. Change is, as some people say, it's scary. It's scary.
2: Very
0: scary. And change can be expensive. It could cost you some comfort. It could even cost you. You'll find out the more peace you have, you start to lose a whole lot of people around you. You don't realize, where did these people go, whatever. You don't realize, for your peace or whatever, they weren't the peace in your life or whatever. Sometimes a vision, you have outgrown some things or whatever. So recognize that. So call in if you recognize any of these things,
2: 773-591-1690. Sometimes a version of yourself you've outgrown. I'm sorry. Go ahead,
0: Tom.
2: No. But your life will keep talking until you finally hear it. You said something interesting. Sometimes it costs. No, you said change is difficult. I'm not reading, but I think you said that.
0: Yes,
2: change
0: yes,
2: is
0: yes.
2: difficult.
0: It's scary. It's scary.
2: Somebody liking change, like you, if you've been in an airplane, and most of the audience have. I've checked the demographics. These are people with a lot of money in this audience, man. So I know everybody's been on a plane. And when you're on a plane and you're going to a different altitude, you feel that turbulence until you reach that particular, until that pilot has reached that particular altitude that he wants to achieve, and then it kind of smooths out. So when you're changing, it's rough initially.
0: Right.
2: And then eventually it smooths out.
0: Good analogy. I'm sorry, I digress. I forgot to tell Daryl something. Daryl, if you're still listening out there, I want to tell you. Daryl is graduating on May 6th.
2: June 6th.
0: And he wants Leonard and I to be there. Of course we'll be there. But he forgot to tell us that tickets are $90.
2: Oh, well, that changes everything.
0: No, it doesn't change everything. But then I'm going to tell you what else he said, Leonard. Yes. He said, it's a formal white party.
2: Oh, yeah, that changes everything.
0: Hey, I'm going to tell you, Daryl, now I got to be like Joe Soto. I got to come there with a white T-shirt and some black drawers. T-shirts and my drawers on or whatever. I said, or maybe even T-shirts and a black G-string. Well, maybe not a G-string because...
2: Yeah,
0: I think no, I think I'm going to need an X-string or a Z-string. I've outgrown a G-string.
2: And I happen to hate white. Oh, my God. I cannot stand to wear white.
0: Yes.
2: I have a white outfit. I'm limited to one because if I wear it, it's because I have to. And usually I'm performing, but I hate to wear white.
0: Well, you know, mothers of the church don't call the station and says, who is that on the radio talking that pseudo nasty talk? Talking about an X string or G string.
2: Yes, that's Frandrea. It ain't me.
0: I'm going to have to come and see you. Sound like you've been blessed by the best.
2: Come get them, mothers.
0: No. But let me get back to what we were talking about. We were talking about life and about listening to yourself. And what are some of the signs in your life that you've been ignoring for too long? Call us and let us know. Because we're going to keep the celebration going on and talk about your peace and how you maintain your peace so we can give out some clues and some hints. And we can help others maybe find their peace. Like I said, we don't give advice. We give options and say, hey, this works for me. We sprinkle a little paprika on it, a little love on it, whatever. And that recipe works fine. Somebody say, hey, man, I'm going to try that because it sounds delightful. It sounds delicious. It sounds pleasingly plum, as Leonard would say. Okay, now, the next topic that we talk, y'all can join in anytime you want to on any of these topics. Next topic we talk about. Are you living or are you just maintaining? Are you just maintaining life or whatever?
2: Can I add a word in there?
0: No. Go ahead. Go ahead, Leonard. I'm sorry. You neglected.
2: But maintaining, surviving.
0: Yes. Scratching at surviving. What they call good times. Easy credit ripoffs.
2: Good times.
0: Keeping your head above water.
2: Yes.
0: Making a way when you can. I don't know who called it good times, but
2: easy credit ripoffs.
0: So,
2: good times.
0: are you living or are you maintaining? When we talk about living, a lot of people wake up every day not to live, but simply to maintain. Maintain the bills in their life, maintain the appearance, maintain the mundane routines, maintain the relationships that have expired a long time ago. You know, I say this jokingly or whatever, but they used to have this thing where women used to wake up and put this mirror under their husband's nose and see if it made any steam or if it clogged up and say, oh, this dude is still alive. Oh, do.
2: That's only in the movies. That's not
0: only
2: true.
0: The movie. I just make that up. I'm sorry. But after a while, you start to be able to distinguish between life. You go to work. You come home tired. You repeat the cycle. Weeks become months. Months become years. And then one day you look up and realize, I've been existing, but I haven't really lived. Living has energy. Living has energy to it. It has curiosity. It has growth. It has peace and movement. It's a thing like creativity. He has a certain creativity. Now, sometimes people stay busy because busyness keeps them from asking the hard questions. As Brian Payne says, whatever, sometimes people are too busy.
3: Yeah.
0: Too busy. That's what we call it, busy sleep and repeat. You stay busy. So now, what happens? Sometimes you have to ask yourself, am I happy? Am I fulfilled? Is this the life I actually want? Or is just life I've learned to tolerate? So like I said, you don't want to tolerate life. You want to celebrate. So celebrate with us at 773-591-1690. One of these days, I'm going to give out, Lenard, we're going to give out our personal phone number. I'm thinking about, I was going to tell everybody my phone number. It's 777-9311. If anybody's interested.
3: I got that number, man. I called you. Why you didn't answer?
0: You know why? Because I don't accept crank calls. It came through as a scam. CTA is not about judging survival, because everybody has a season where maintaining is necessary, but maintaining is not supposed to be a permanent identity. You're not supposed to maintain. I don't have to maintain, but do what you want to, whatever. Our job is to help you maintain your peace through techniques and you helping other people with what do you use? What can life do for you? Because at the end of the day, you are the beacon of life. As I was explaining earlier, whatever, is that people learn by visually. What am I looking for, Lenard? Help me out here.
2: People learn visually. They read. Well, they hear.
0: But what I'm saying, most of the time, people learn by example.
3: Yeah.
0: That's what I'm trying to say.
3: Yeah.
0: People learn by example by watching. Your child learn how to talk, walk, and everything about watching an example. So we can do all the lip service and criticize and talk about why they not, or see, at the end of the day, we talked about this a show a long time ago. We talked about people who say, I am not going to do this because I'm not going to be successful because, and what we said is that, hey, the real thing is that because of this, this is why I'm going to do this. I'm not wealthy because I'm not financially where I'm supposed to be because, now those reasons, those are the problems. Sometimes those are the solutions. Those are not the problems. You're not wealthy, financially wealthy, not because you're not finding out you're wealthy, because you haven't tried to become financially wealthy. Those reasons that you give for not being financially wealthy or mentally wealthy or physically wealthy, you should be saying, because I'm not physically wealthy, I should do this because. These are the reasons that you should be successful and not the reasons why you shouldn't be successful. Because a lot of times I think I said this before, people find a problem for every solution. And you don't want to be that person that says, hey, you know what? Every time somebody tells me about a solution, I can find a reason why that solution shouldn't work. And that's pessimistic, brother and sister. So you don't want to be pessimistic, brother or sister.
3: Or be optimistic, absolutely.
0: Yes, yes. The glass is half full. And that keeps a smile on your face, and it keeps people watching you. People want to be around. People want to be around people who feel. This is, hey, this is 70 words. This word will probably last till the world comes to an end. This is, and it's such a beautiful word. It's a slang word, but it's so beautiful.
3: Give it to me,
0: man.
3: What is
0: it? It's you. It's you, Lenard, man. You know who you are, Lenard. Man, you're so groovy, man. That's not funny, man. That's not funny, man. Groovy people.
2: I don't think that word is in, what's that?
0: Webster's Dictionary
2: Webster.
0: Marion Dictionary, or no, groovy.
2: What's the black dictionary? Do we have one?
0: No, you talking about is in the, well, we have slang or whatever, but no, yeah, I don't think nobody has ever really.
2: Groovy is not in the black slang.
0: Well, but it believe it or not, it transcends.
2: I'm sure it's in a dictionary, but
0: it transcends color, race, and everything. I was
2: that's not a part of what do we call it? Ebonics or something? Yeah, it's not part of it.
0: Yeah, but I played with Phil Collins, and he has a song, mm-hmm. and that so mellow. I was almost put to sleep when I was on stage. He said, "Maybe me and you, because we got a groovy kind of love." A groovy kind of love.
2: Well, Lou Rawls had groovy people.
0: Groovy people, yeah, groovy. Yeah, hey, yeah. You know who is the biggest the biggest proponent and the biggest advocate of the word groovy? Greg Brady, man.
3: Greg Brady.
0: Yeah, Greg Brady used to say groovy all the time on the Brady Bunch.
3: Oh, wow.
0: Oh, wow. Yeah. See, hey, do you know?
3: Which is my point exactly.
0: No. See, y'all sleep on Greg Brady. Yo, hey, ask anybody if they know about Johnny Bravo. See, everybody know about Johnny Bravo. Johnny Bravo was like Eddie Murphy and Jerry Lewis in The Nutty Professor. When Johnny Bravo came out, you remember Urkel turned to a player? That's Johnny Bravo. So don't sleep on Greg Brady.
3: Yeah. No, there you go.
0: Don't sleep on Greg.
3: Groovy people.
0: See, I knew. Hey, we gonna bring Nelson in the show because he's a major player, whatever. All I gotta do is say a word. Luckily, this is a wholesome show because he'll be playing Nicki Minaj. Nah, I said nothing wrong with Nicki Minaj.
3: He played the right groovy song too. Yeah. Thank you.
0: Well, I didn't hear you playing Groovy Kind of Love by Phil Collins.
3: But that's why I said he played the right song.
0: No, no, bro. All right. Let's move on.
3: He having fun back there, the producer.
0: Nelson, our engineer, Nelson.
3: The engineer.
0: He's kind of like in basketball, he would be the sixth man or whatever. No, Nelson would probably be the ninth man or whatever. That's my man's right there.
3: We would be
0: late
3: silent
0: for the show. Coming on late, not having a picture on the screen. I'm sorry, Nelson. I ain't gonna do you like that, Nelson. My man's, as we say, hey, we use this as a slang too. My man's. we don't say my man. We say my man's. That's my man's, man. And like what Allen Iverson says, I messes with you. I mess with you. I mess with you. He don't say mess. He uses the F word. He says I messes with you. I messes with you, Nelson. So now 773. Come on. I know you guys are enjoying the celebration. We're going to celebrate this party with you. Come on now. We look at our demographics and we see that it's almost 1,000 people watching us on Facebook. So we do have the lookers, but I'm looking for the listeners. Now, I need you guys to call in. We got Pam, Carol, Mamie, Ronald, and Barbara G. We got Michael. We got you guys out there, whatever.
3: Yeah.
0: So, but we need you callers to call in. We want you guys to participate in the celebration.
3: 773-591-1690.
0: We here every week, and please don't let it end. When you hear all this, rhetoric that, well, I wouldn't say rhetoric, all this good fun that we have here on the radio, continue it like they used to do on TV. You know, when Leonard and I were young or whatever, a lot of people like, when you guys were ever young, they look at me, they're like, see? Nelson is still being a sixth man or whatever. So when I was young and when I was young, we used to go to the theater. Remember the McVickers?
3: I do.
0: The Oriental.
3: In fact, I worked in the Woods Theater.
0: Oh, my sister worked at the Woods Theater.
3: Yeah.
0: Were you letting your friends in for free?
3: I was.
0: Oh, dang. You could have went to jail for that.
3: I could have.
0: Wow, you never told me that. I would have came for free.
3: Oh, sometime are you?
0: Oh no, I forgot. I was at the center stage. I'm sorry.
3: I could call some names. Well, I'm not gonna call
0: any names. A lot of y'all don't remember the Shangri-La in the center stage.
3: And some of my friends, I walked them through the front door.
0: Cool.
3: Come right on in.
0: But what I was saying was that when we used to go to the show, it's crazy because we was 13, 14. Somehow, when we went to see the karate movies, all of a sudden when we came out, we were all black belts.
3: Yes.
0: We were all black. Everybody was kung fu fighting.
3: Absolutely.
0: When we came, we were all kung fu. And not only that, we would go home and cut our mother's brooms in half.
3: We thought we were Bruce Lee.
0: Do you remember when we cut our mother's brooms in half?
3: We made
0: nunchucks.
3: What those things
0: nunchucks
3: called?
0: Nunchucks.
3: Nunchucks.
0: Those are called nunchucks. Those are called nunchucks. I don't know what you called them or whatever, but they were nunchucks.
3: I can't remember what we called them. I don't think it was nunchucks. What's he playing with? Oh, now, kung fu fights.
0: Boy. Nelson? Nelson's at it again, y'all.
3: He's at it again.
0: Hey, you know he might be the real Nelson from what's the TV show? The Simpsons. Nelson. We got you, Nelson. Here comes the big boss, Nelson. Shut that down. Here comes the big boss. Thank you, Nelson. He is truly a sixth man. So now he having more fun than
2: he is.
0: Than we are.
2: Welcome. You can't hear this laugh, but he is welcome to the hysterically
0: Nelson.
2: Laughing.
0: Welcome
2: back
0: to
2: there.
0: The Nelson Show, or whatever. So hey, Nelson, he does have kids, well, so I don't want to see him fired. So he does have a family to feed, or whatever. You gonna do one, Nelson? You gonna cut it out, or you gonna come in here and be part of the show, or whatever?
2: Well, I think Nelson's on the peaceful side anyway. So
0: he's very, very, very peaceful.
2: He's doing what he enjoys and so forth.
0: Yeah, he's like American Airlines, doing what he does best. Okay, now this is another topic. Now you guys can chime in anytime you want to. 1690. I'm sorry, 1690. 773-936. Oh, that's my phone number. I'm sorry. No, I was just kidding with you guys. The next topic, we talk about, what does your life look if you ever decide to stop explaining yourself?
2: You left out one word, look like.
0: That's what I said. What does your life look? What does your life look like when you decide to stop explaining yourself? When I say explaining yourself, sometimes we become addicted to explaining ourselves, explaining why we changed, why we said no, why we stayed away, why we finally chose peace over drama. But the truth is, when you start making sense to yourself, you don't even worry about making sense to others. If you start making sense to yourself, you don't even care about making sense to others, because you make sense. We try to explain stuff to people, and we try to argue and fuss and fight about things that we don't understand, we don't believe, and we don't make sense about. A lot of people want explanations, but there should be no explanation. Like we talked last week, when you say no is a complete sentence. There needs not to be explained or whatever. And those who care about you, who know you and love you, well, they understand that if you could, you would. If you could, you would. So what does your life look like when you stop explaining? Your life looks so different when you stop explaining and having long dissertations why you do what you do, why you don't do what you don't do, or whatever. Because you become so secure, it stands on its own merit. It stands on its own merit. Your mind gets quieter. Your decisions get clearer. Your circle is definitely going to get smaller. But it's going to be more honest. And peace stops needing permission. So with these things, this is what we talk about. How to control and how to keep your peace. Each and every week, it's our job to try to make peace more palatable, make it more understandable, and to help you to keep your peace, and how to guard your peace and protect your peace. You know, it's not a hard job, but this is what we do. When we leave here on Sunday, we spend the rest of the week saying, how can we talk about the same thing, which is peace, and present it in a different way? So we have to try to present peace in a different way so that you can maintain peace in the same way. So we appreciate you guys. We're not going anywhere. We're going to continue the conversation. And it's, I protect you from the sadness. I'm going to kill that Nelson or whatever. Nelson interrupts more than I do, and it's my show.
2: Give us a call, 773-591-1690. You're a graduate. You want to share your peace methods with us. How do you maintain peace?
0: Yes.
2: Give us a call.
0: Okay, now we want to keep the love going and keep the peace going. And you guys, like I said, anytime you want to call in, we're gonna take the show away from Nelson, and we're gonna give it back to you guys, well, because it's your show. So call us and let us know, 773-591-1690s. And we want to send some shout outs to a bunch of people who help to make the show. Sometimes we go off the air and we don't get a chance to thank everybody who helped make the show possible. So I'm going to do that now before we go off the air, and then we can go off the air and Nelson can pretty much have these. Nelson can have an 8 o'clock hour, and we're going to do his own show at 8 o'clock. So you guys stay after this is over. Nelson's going to have a show after this.
2: Before you do that, I heard something kind of interesting today. This lady was talking. She was a guest on one of the networks. And she said, we are flooded in our minds and in our spirit with ideas.
0: Mm-hmm.
2: And we very seldom respond to them. And she said, there was a concept she gave. Count down
3: like you're a rocket ready to take off. 5, 4, 3, 2, 1, and go do it.
0: Yes, that's a great analogy. And like I said, it's that they say, they have a saying, Leonardo, says done beats perfection. Perfection will go on forever because perfection is like infinity.
3: Yes, yeah.
0: There's no end to trying to be perfect. There's no end. But what happens is that those who find themselves successful in life, they get it done, and then you build on the done or whatever, and you get done as close as to perfection as close as you can, but you got to get it done. So I still want to go back and thank some people. Nelson, you're first on the list. Thank you, Nelson. Thank you. We tease them a lot because we got them on the spot. Welcome back.
4: Nothing but love, brother.
0: Yes. See, you know he's going to get in there.
4: Oh, you knew that. Come on, stop playing.
0: Hey, he sound like one of the five hybrids. I've got nothing but love for you, baby. Nang, nang. He wanted the five heartbeats. Nights like this, I wish radio would fall. Nights like this.
4: You are out of control, sir.
0: That's why I have a show. Yes, we want to thank Nelson. I want to thank Priscilla Johnson. I want to thank Charles Jarman. I want to thank Torrance Green, my daughter Devin Marie Green. I want to thank my co-host here, Leonard Reese. I want to thank Christopher Brown, the immaculate, the mayor of the West Side. I want to thank the man that helps me make this all possible, Dr. Ronald Payne in North Carolina, the North Carolina connection, the doctor. And I want to thank Don Walker. I feel you guys, you are the wind beneath my wings or whatever. So at the end of the day, I'm only here because of the participation and the love you guys gave me. So I'm here for you. And each week I'm going to try to exalt you and give you the love back that you gave me. Anybody on your list, Leonard?
3: Oh, absolutely. Certainly want to thank my family, my wife, my daughter, and my son. There, I think they tune in.
0: What? You married Leonard?
3: Absolutely.
0: Who was that? Who's that lady? Who's that lady? Who was here last week, lady?
3: No. Don't start them.
0: I'm sorry. Go ahead. I was just messing with you.
3: Yeah, I wanted to know who were those people you were naming off? Are they back? Are they in the back?
0: No. Those are people who don't, believe it or not, those are paid people.
3: Oh, those.
0: I just want to say that because I didn't want to share. I didn't want to share with you. These are Charles Jarman's George Glass people.
3: What is he playing?
0: As
3: he's enjoying himself tonight, isn't he?
0: As Jed Clapper says to Jethro, we're gonna have to have a talk. We're gonna have to have a talk. Somebody is out of control. It ain't me. Hey.
3: Oh my goodness.
0: He celebrates too much. Hey, Nelson. I'm trying my best not to believe that you're on drugs. I'm trying my best. I'm trying my best not to believe that you're on a little crack. But it's hard. You're making it hard, man. You're making it hard. Crack is whack, man. So.
3: And certainly, I really want to thank you for having me.
0: Oh, without a doubt.
3: Thank you. And WVOM.
0: Without a doubt. I want to thank people. I want to thank my bosses, Melanie Span Cooper, Pierre Cooper. I had the pleasure of meeting with them this past few days, whenever we met, and we talked about some things, some art, WVON, and the artwork. And we also going to do some things next month, because next month is Black Music Month. So you guys get prepared for us to unleash the Black Music Month and try to put Chicago and WVON in a prominent place that it deserves, as being 63 years young and being the mecca of not just Black Radio Chicago, in the world. VON stands for, it used to stand for the voice of the Negro. Yes. Now it stands for the voice of the nation, because voice now nation. It has expanded to that. So now we're going to, Nelson is putting me off the radio now. If he done had his fun all day, he going to kick me out. So until we see you next week on the Nelson Show, we're going to change the show from CTA to the Nelson Show. We're going to sign off and say, hey, thank you for being with us. We send our love out to you, and we will see you next week. And graduates, Happy graduation 2026.
2: Yes. All right. Love, peace, and happy Greece.
0: Right. And so.
5: Now, Riven, the moment you've been waiting for. This ain't the CTA you ride.

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2: The Bears are standing by their plans to move out of Chicago despite comments from Black Mayor Brandon Johnson.
3: My hope has never been lost. That's why I have maintained my position that Chicago is the best location for the Bears. The Bears believe that as well.
2: In a statement, the team said it has explored every option to stay in the city but has not found a viable site. The Bears say they are only considering Arlington Heights and Hammond, Indiana. A whites-only community in Arkansas is facing a federal discrimination lawsuit. Michelle Walker says she was denied the chance to buy land because she is part of a multiracial family. She's asking the court to block further housing discrimination and award damages. And Memphis, Tennessee police are celebrating their largest basic training graduating class in nearly a decade. More than 80 recruits graduated Thursday at Bellevue Baptist Church. Black Memphis Mayor Paul Young says the next class already has 140 recruits. Recruit Richard Newbild III received awards for academics and overall excellence. I'm Amber Payton with BIN News Now. Back to you, Doug.
1: All right. Thanks and happy Friday. Georgia's Democratic nominee for governor, former Atlanta mayor, African-American Keisha Lance Bottoms, is laying out her strategy for beating her Republican opponent in the race for the state's top office ahead of the November election. She spoke about it on NBC News, saying her approach to show how she can make life better again for Georgians is working.
4: What we are hearing repeatedly is that the chaos coming out of Washington, D.C. is making their lives more difficult. This cost of living conversation comes up in every community. And then we've not expanded Medicaid in Georgia. So you add that to the list of problems that we have in terms of rural hospitals that have closed across this state.
1: Bottoms is building her election plan based on three main pillars: turning the race national, holding down the Democratic base, and to exploit the split in the Republican camp. She's also using the Republican primary runoff where Lieutenant Governor Burt Jones faces billionaire Rick Jackson to argue that both GOP candidates are Trump loyalists. Meanwhile, a record 45 million Americans are traveling for Memorial Day weekend, even with gas prices and airfares high. Due to President Trump's conflict with Iran and the Strait of Hormuz, major airports like Atlanta's Hartsfield-Jackson will see nearly 2.7 million flyers come through the hub this weekend. Here's one black traveler who tells Atlanta News First that the departure of Spirit Airlines is affecting his wallet and folks who are trying to ball out on the budget.
5: As soon as this Spirit ended around 3 o'clock on Saturday, by end of Sunday night, I've noticed prices were up with $100 and $250. You know, we're all feeling the impact of Spirit. People laughed and joked, but they kept prices down.
1: Some popular routes that Spirit once dominated have seen fares up about, 27%? AAA reports that about 39 million people are hitting the road as fuel prices are up about a buck and a half from this time last year. And finally, it's a fact, black folks created Memorial Day, but today, black war veterans are still being treated like they are, you know, the last in line for benefits and recognition. According to Kyle Bibby of the Black Veterans Project, the gap in benefits, health care, and wealth continued to persist, and points out that racism many black veterans endured did not end when they took off their uniform. Instances of discrimination and even violence follow black veterans even after they risked their lives for the country. Black Americans were at the heart of Memorial Day's creation. Historians trace the first Memorial Day observance back to 1865, when newly freed enslaved Africans in Charleston, South Carolina, organized a day to honor black Union soldiers buried at a former Confederate prison camp. The event involved a procession, musical performances, and the decoration of graves with flowers. Stay connected and subscribe and follow BIN News this hour wherever you get your podcasts. I'm Doug Davis for the Black Information Network. Have a great Memorial Day weekend. Stay safe out there. If you see something, say something.
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8: I'm always excited to talk to our guest this morning. She is the commissioner of the Chicago Department of Public Health. It is none other than Dr. Ige. Dr. Ige, good morning.
9: Hey, Rufus. It's good to be here again with you, my friend. Thank you for having me.
8: No, it's always great to be here with you. Let's talk about every month there's something special, and this month we're talking about healthy homes, which really fits in because we used to call spring break cleanup week. So thinking about April being Healthy Homes Month, let's talk about that, and particularly this whole issue around lead poisoning in children. Why is that a public health issue?
9: Thank you, Rufus. In public health, we're always interested in things that affect a lot of people. That is why it is public. You know, if it affects just one person or two people, then it's not a big deal. But if it affects a lot of people, then it is a public health issue. And lead is one of those things. And the reason why I am worried is that every year since I have started in my role as commissioner, I receive reports for more than 1,000 children that have been detected with elevated blood levels in their blood. That's lead poisoning. More than 1,000 each year. So I am not happy with that number. And lead, you know, is a metal, is a toxic metal, and it causes a range of health problems, especially in young children. So today I just want to talk about that so that families know what to do. I really want these numbers to come down. And the problem with lead is that when lead is absorbed in the body, it can cause damage to the brain and vital organs. So every single organ in the body can be affected by lead. But I am most worried about the brain. Lead can affect the kidneys, it can affect the nerves, it can affect the blood. But lead can cause slowed growth and development. learning and behavioral problems, hearing and speech problems, lower IQ, decreased ability to pay attention. All these numbers, oh, attention deficit, oh, the kids cannot focus in school, the kids are not doing well in school, they're not cut out for school. Sometimes it is because they have been exposed to lead. Oh, the children are not paying attention. They are hyperactive. Oh, they are a troublemaker. And people label, especially black kids, as untrainable and uneducable. And it is because they are living in homes that are where they have been exposed to lead. So this is really important for me because it leads to so much long-term impact and harm that can permanently impact this child's life, not just the physical health, but their prospects and economic, opportunities in life. So, and another thing that bothers me is the wide disparities that we see, that a lot of these issues are coming from the communities of color, from the South Side and the West Side, from black communities. That is a problem. As much as fivefold difference in lead exposure across Chicago neighborhoods. So this is why it is a public health problem. Too many kids are being exposed. The impact is so serious, and it is concentrated in our communities. And so I am here to talk about it.
8: You know, Dr. Ige, I feel the passion that you shared in all these things and understand truly, fully why. I'm glad we're having the conversation because there hasn't been a lot of discussion about lead recently, and there needs to be. So talk to us then about why children are at higher risk of lead poisoning, because that's specifically where you went to.
9: Yes. Now, think about it. When you have a baby, you know, you carry them around and then they start to crawl around. And once they start to crawl around, you can't stop them. They're crawling everywhere. They're on the ground. And you know the reflex is from the mouth, from the hand to the mouth. Everything goes to the mouth. And so infants and especially toddlers put things in their mouth. They hold objects and put it in their mouth. And many times these things, if you live in the homes where lead is a problem, it can be contaminated with lead because lead most often is like in the dust, and they're more likely to be exposed than older children. So again, because they're at that stage where they touch everything, they're on the ground, they're putting things in their mouth, that is one factor. Number two is that the blood-brain barrier for children, it is more porous. Things can get from the blood to the brain easier when you're still a child. As you grow older, that blood-brain barrier becomes tighter and it is less difficult for things to get into your brain. But when you're still young, especially under the age of five, the things that get into the blood very easily get into the brain. And the challenge here is that you don't immediately see an impact. These things that I was describing, people don't know that it is lead. They don't say, oh, this is just a difficult child. This is just a troublemaker. So lead exposure in children is often difficult to see. Mm-hmm. And they don't immediately show symptoms or look sick. So from the toddler age until the age of five, when the body is developing, this is the time when we really need to be sensitive. And what we recommend is that children are tested at 12 months, at 24 months, and at 36 months to detect in their blood, is there any lead present? And that is the conversation today, because we don't see it immediately. So we have to screen for it, we have to test for it, and at these milestones, 12 months, 24 months, 36 months, so that if we detect lead at that time, we can, you know, deal with it immediately. And that is the other reason why I'm here today, because again, testing in our communities is quite low. So lead poisoning is high, and testing for lead poisoning is low, and that we need to do something about.
8: Well, let's do something about it, Dr. EA. How can people, now that you're sharing this information, don't know why people aren't getting it tested, don't know if it's part of a normal pediatric examination or not, but mm-hmm. where can children go, where can parents go to get these wellness checks for their children?
9: Every pediatrician is supposed to offer it. We are also working on programs this year to do mobile testing and bring testing to the communities in starting from summer, because we want to make it easy for children to be tested. For children who are going to early childhood centers, they also will get a reminder to get the children tested for lead, etc. But your child's pediatrician should be able to offer the lead screening, and it's supposed to be part of the routine wellness check. We actually have a video on our website that can help, you know, parents know what to expect at a wellness check. So we don't want people to only go to their provider when a child is sick. And I know it's extremely difficult to carve out the time, but when these children are young, it is important to check and see that everything is okay, just so that we can catch it on time. Don't wait until they're sick. And this is why it's wellness check. Is my child doing okay? Is everything functional? Oh, my child has delayed speech. My child is not speaking yet. My child is not crawling yet. Don't just say, oh, they're just slow. It could be lead exposure. Mm-hmm. So go get them tested, and don't wait until the child is sick to go into the pediatrician and do your wellness check. It is a very straightforward check. It's tiny prick. They test the blood. If there is lead there, we start, you know, to kick into action.
8: Now, Dr. Ige, I guess you mentioned a couple things. One, parents often don't have time, but there's the old adage, an ounce of prevention is worth a pound of cure. So what it takes going forward is nothing compared to what you can do if you

0: in the homes anymore. So these, paints that have lead in it are usually in homes from 1978 and homes that have not been renovated for a long time. And so that is when lead paint was banned. So homes that were older than that, especially when the paint is peeling and cracking. If you look at some windows painted white and they start to peel and crack, we see many of these things. We don't pay attention to them, but what happens is these things fall to the ground, it flakes, the children crawl around, and they put their hand in their mouth. This is often how this happens. Nearly 90% of Chicago's housing stock was built before 1978 when lead paint was banned. So that is the number one factor. Now, lead can also be found in water pipes. There's been a lot of, concern about that since the Flint incident. Chicago Water Department does a lot of work to ensure that the water is safe. From the work that we do and the children that are reported to us, most often, in many, more than 90% of the cases, the lead is from paint and not from water. Lead can also be found in some products and toys. Some people who are immigrant families who have toys made in other countries where lead is not banned, they may have some toys that is painted with lead-based paint that they can put in their mouth. Sometimes that happens. There are some industries like glasswork that parents may bring lead home through their work clothes, etc. So if you work in glass with glass or lead-based products, it is always helpful to leave your work clothes at work and not bring it home. But most of the cases of lead poisoning reported to CDPH are due to lead paint. And so what we recommend, if your home was built before 1978, especially if you have any part of your home with peeling paint, please talk to your child provider about your lead test, your child's lead testing. 12 months, 24 months, 36 months, age one, age two, and age three. If you live in those kind of homes, if there is lead at all in your child's blood, we will be able to help with fixing the homes if you cannot afford to do so. So, but the first step is look at your home. Is it old? Was it built before 1978? Step two, do you have any peeling paint? Step three, do you have a child that is under the age of five? If the answer to all of this is three, please schedule your lead test as soon as possible, just so that we can do something about the child ASAP. We don't want them to get to school and then they said, oh, they can't cope with kindergarten. We set them back. We send them to alternative schools. Oh, they can't cope in school. Many of these things are due to factors that could have been prevented and treated if we had caught them early.
1: You know, Dr. Ige, my son used to say my mom lived on the old-fashioned part of town. And you know, when I'm looking at this and you said homes built before 1978, it appears that nearly most of Chicago's housing stock was built before 1978. So this is a
0: That's true.
1: concern in so many places, particularly as you point out, if there hasn't been any rehab in the house, because then that peeling paint is going to be there and going to be an issue. Obviously, the work that you all do there, the Chicago Department of Public Health, one, in elevating these things and also providing assistance is really what's most important in these cases. Talk about the support that CDPH provides to families in this area.
0: Yes, so I will start from step three. So a child goes to a pediatrician, that child is tested, they find that there is elevated blood lead levels. That hospital sends a notification to CDPH and say, we have found a child with lead poisoning. And then our nurses, public health nurses, are assigned as for case management. So what we do is reach out to the family, try and figure out the source of the lead. So we'll do a home visit, look around the house, find whatever it is that, and we test all of these things to find out which one of it has lead. And once we discover the source of the lead, we will start planning how to remediate the source of the lead. The nurse will continue to follow up this child for up to 6 months, testing to make sure that the blood lead level is cleared and that the source of the lead is completely completely removed, so there will be no future exposure. So they do social developmental assessment. They check the child's social skills. They check the child's developmental assessment. They do nutritional counseling. They make referrals for any additional services that the family may need. Then we pass it on to the lead building inspector. So the nurses do the physical examination and all the healthcare. And then we have building inspectors

0: and engineers who will then be assigned to fix the source of the lead. Now, we don't have funding to do this for everybody, but for low income families, we will be able to do the remediation ourselves. We spend as much as $21,000 per home fixing and renovating the homes, and we were able to do more than 200 last year. For some homes, they may not qualify for, you know, our actual remediation. They may be eligible for a grant. We help them to fill out the application for the grant. If it is a rented apartment, we work with the landlord to fix it. And if the landlord has the funding and doesn't comply, we take them to court. So I think we had about 20 court cases last year. We are very serious about this lead issue. So those are the options that are available to us to ensure that homes are safe.
1: Well, it's good you're doing this and good you take it to that extent for all the reasons that you just suggested. Dr. Ige, are there any other recommendations that you have for a healthy home?
0: So lead is one of our priorities. Make sure your home is lead safe. That is one of the tips for healthy homes. But there are other ways that the homes can be made safe, especially if you have children. So I will give you 8 points. Damp homes. That means something is leaking somewhere. There is a pipe in the wall that is leaking and the home is damp. Some of this, you know, there are these Dollar Tree things that are like calcium salts that attract dampness. If you put that in your home and you see water in that thing, your home is damp. Damp homes attract mites. They attract cockroaches. They attract rodents, and they help mold to grow. When people see molds, they worry about asthma and respiratory infections. Cockroaches, all of these things can also contribute to asthma. But the most important thing is identifying the source of the leak. Something is leaking somewhere if you're feeling dampness in your home. So checking roofing, siding, plumbing leaks is always important. Making sure windows and doors are weathertight. Proper drainage, clearing standing water. If you're renting, renters have rights in Chicago. Landlords are obligated to fix these issues when they're identified. And if your landlord is not fixing these issues, please call 311 and the Department of Building will follow up. Number two, pests and exposure to contaminants. We're busy. People are just busy. But dust, allergens, irritants, we see such high rates of asthma. Cleaning the house is so important, but use non-toxic cleaning agents. Some people use agents that even trigger the asthma because the smell is so strong, and some of those chemicals irritate your throat. So if you can find non-toxic cleaning products, and please check on our website, we have some recommendations to ensure that you can use safe cleaning products. Number three, pests, holes, cracks in the wall, rodents, roaches, they are big contributors to asthma. So please, and also avoid dangerous pesticides. If you're not sure what to use, please check our website and also consult with a professional pest control if possible. Ventilation is important. It's winter, we keep everything closed. Now it's spring, it is important for people to get out of the home every once in a while, but also to ventilate the homes. It reduces the contaminants, all these dust mites, all these allergens. Just opening the doors, opening the windows periodically to let the fresh air in helps to keep the home dry. And then poisons medication. When we look at the numbers from our poison control center, it is heartbreaking. You know, when you have children in the home, you just have to be really careful what you leave lying around. Medication, chemicals, all of those things should be kept out of the reach of children and kept safe. Other kinds of contaminants, asbestos, radon, etc., are also important to look for. It is not easy for people to know these things exist. So it is part of homeowners, when they're buying, to evaluate for these things and be sure that these homes are safe. And two things that I will add here that people don't always pay attention to is tobacco smoke and also combustion of gas. Indoor air pollution is a big factor in asthma. So burning wood in the home, even natural gas, we encourage people to use electric stoves when possible, you know, because anything that involves burning just leaves things in the air, and we call them particulate matter. They go down your nose, they go down your throat, they go into your lungs, and they sit there and they start to irritate your lungs, and people start having all kinds of problems as a result of that. Your lungs don't function well, then your heart starts to struggle because your lungs oxygenate your blood, and then the heart is pumping harder because the blood is not oxygenated. And so the lung problem leads to heart problems, leads to all kinds of things, especially if you're pregnant, you know. So the home is just sort of an important factor in staying healthy. So those are some tips that we have. Again, mothers, you know, you love these children. They are your babies. One of the best things you can do for your babies is get them their wellness check. 12 months, 24 months, 36 months. It makes a whole lot of difference.
1: All really, really good information. April is Healthy Home Month. We just got direct information from our Commissioner of the Department of Public Health, Dr. Ige, as she always does, trying to keep us safe, keeping us well before things happen so that we don't have the same kind of breakouts that we had before you got here. Dr. Ige, always a pleasure to talk to you. Always feels like you've saved some lives whenever we have this conversation.
0: Thank you. Thank you. I hope I come back and tell you that the numbers of lead poisoning has reduced. I want that number to get down to zero. 1,000 is far too many children being reported to us every year. So I'm happy that we have this opportunity to get the word out.
1: Amen to that. Thank you, Dr. Ige. We'll be back with more next time. Appreciate you.
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3: And I have the privilege to break some special news. I woke up to the most blessed news and I said, amen, amen, amen. That's right. I was so excited. My heart was so warm and filled to learn that it is official. And I asked Soror to hold tight as Madam President, CEO of the Chicago Urban League, because this was so equally important for the world to hear something good, a good thing. A good thing has happened to the city of Chicago right here for the national headquarters of the Rainbow Coalition. That's right. Yusuf Jackson is officially serving as the CEO, and he is here to join the Cleopatra Show. How are you, Yusuf?
4: Good morning. I'm doing well. Thank you so much for having me. I'm honored to be with another esteemed guest. It's an honor. Thank you so much. And you know, I didn't know that article was running today. So you kind of were one of the few people in the morning who told me that it had run. And I'm honored. I want to say first, if I can, just offer a thank you to Chicago and to your listeners for all of the prayers and condolences and the sweet Instagram reels and videos they've shared and words and comments they've shared about my father and my family during this period of transition. We have been held up by the strength of your prayers and commitment, and we can't thank you enough for supporting us through this hard time. It's a gracious time because in my life, my father built bridges of justice and service. And through his transition, he continues to build bridges for us. And so I'm honored to step in the footsteps. I can't step in his shoes. His feet were bigger than mine, but I'm honored to follow in his footprints and to blaze some of the new trails because he gave us a playbook for justice and service. So thank you so much for having me and recognizing this honor and the faith that he put in me along with the board of directors.
3: Absolutely. And I got a boatload too. I'm going to be swimming ashore. I made it very clear for whomsoever is to lead, I am there to follow, and I will follow you because we're going to push on for excellence. In fact, I am rocking a hoodie in tribute to your father, the late, great Reverend Jesse Lewis Jackson, because I just believe in excellence. And when I am in the building, I'm around folks, black folks that are sincere, white folks that are sincere, brown folks that are sincere, and making this world better than we found it.
4: Well, I tell you, my father, you know, obviously was an example for us in the family, but he was an example to Chicago, an example to the world for all of us who have taken any leadership lessons from him, who have been benefited by his service. We all miss him and are all grateful for the legacy that he offered to us in justice and in service. I will tell you, one thing he insisted that we do is continue to work. And so I will say it has been very challenging emotionally to be able to bifurcate the grief and the sense of loss that we've had. At the same time, the insistence, his insistence that we keep working. The work we're doing is more important now than ever before. I'll offer that at the Rainbow Push Coalition. We are retooling. We are adding new staff and more staff, buttressing some of the work we do so that we can be more of service and be more resilient and be a better organization than ever. He's left us a playbook, and now it's up to us to fulfill it. Right now, we're facing tremendous threats to the gains we made since 1964, 65, and 68. The gaps in our economics, in our education, our health and welfare, our life expectancy continue to widen in spite of all the great work that we've done in the civil rights movement. And so, as Thomas Jefferson says, and I've said this a lot of times, the price of liberty is eternal vigilance. And if a slaveholding, gentrified writer of the Declaration of Independence can say that in all of his wealth, in human bodies, and in cotton, and in tobacco, would say that for him to have success, it requires eternal vigilance. I will promise you, my brothers and sisters, that we've got to take very seriously our education and our commitment to expand this democracy, because it takes eternal vigilance from him. You can imagine what it takes for us. And so I'm going to encourage us to fight on and never give up hope. But we're finding that these are uncharted territories in the last 60 years. But we have the footprint. We're going to have to mobilize. We're going to have to use the blessings that God gave us. One of those blessings, as Dr. King said, is in this country, we have the right to protest. So we've got to get off of our knees and onto our feet and fight for our economic rights and our civil rights. If we're not expanding civil rights, we're losing it. Let me just offer you this. I had the opportunity to take a group of 250 people, Haitians, Laotians, Somalis, from Chicago, from Washington, D.C. area, the DMV, and from Minneapolis. And we met down for the Selma Jubilee, and we walked across the Edmund Pettus Bridge. My message to them was the civil rights advocates who first took this journey in March of 1965 should not be a shrinking group of civil rights advocates, my father, John Lewis, Dr. King, Andy Young, and many, many others. We're a growing group. If you're right now sitting in the lobby at Cook County Jail and working to register inmates who don't have felonies, if you are working downstate in Illinois to pass the voter empowerment bill, where you have a voter registration card in one hand upon graduation and a diploma in another, you're a voting rights advocate. And I encourage you to come with us, because we're going to come more to Selma, and take that walk across the bridge. Baptize yourself in the movement of voting rights advocacy. But voting rights advocates are growing, not shrinking. We're all fighting this fight together, and we've got to see ourselves not as individuals, but as a collective working to gain and defend civil rights.
3: Well, one thing about it, I am so confident that you are going to be superb, because it is a community. One thing about PUSH is that it's a family. So one thing about family, I am here to make sure you excel, because your success is our success and is success of generations to come of leaders under your tutelage. And I thank God for the journey. And I thank God to be there and be present through the movement, because in order for us to build a movement, we have to move towards it. And too many people ask this question, where do we go from here? Let me tell you about PUSH. It's enough room and enough work that you can come and sit in and get involved and do. So tell us about our Saturday morning forum and what we ought to be.
4: Let me offer you this first. I will say that I have been working with Mark Morial from the Urban League. I've had the opportunity to meet a number of Urban League heads around the country. And one of the partnerships that we were early to forge, and this has not been announced broadly yet, is the Rainbow Push Coalition working hand in hand with the Urban League. We've known the Morial family for years. They've done great work. Blessed family of teachers and educators. Blessed brother Dutch Morial, civil rights attorney and former mayor of New Orleans. Brother beloved, Mark is doing a fantastic job with the organization. So I want to thank the Urban League for the work that they do. And I look forward to a partnership with the Rainbow Push Coalition and the Urban League. Saturday morning, 52 Saturdays a year. We are there with our community message. Please come. Please join us. Let's learn together. Let's grow together. After the meetings, we'll have protests together to fight for our rights. Also, June 10 through 13, Fulfilling the American Promise to Its People, our annual conference in Chicago, June 13th, Fulfilling the American Promise to Its People, www.rainbowpush.org. Can I offer a little bit about that conference, Cleopatra?
3: Sure, sure.
4: As we approach the 250th anniversary of the birth of our nation, there were promises made. We hold these truths to be inevitable, we hold these truths to be self-evident, that we're all endowed by our Creator with inalienable rights, life, liberty, and pursuit of justice. That commitment made in exchange for our fidelity to form this union, that commitment was not kept. You can't keep that commitment half slave and half free. So we're going to go over that. And then with Jim Crow, the gaps created in our education, our academics, our life expectancy, our health and welfare, our housing ownership, those gaps were supposed to be bridged by the civil rights legislation. They weren't. So we're going to gather in Chicago, June 10 through 13, to soberly go over the promises made and the promises yet to be fulfilled, develop legislation together, and promote that legislation, and also voter registration drive throughout the summer to try to win the House back and perhaps the Senate in November.
3: Well, one thing about it, I look forward to us pushing on for excellence and being there present this Saturday morning for our newly cemented CEO. That's right, Yusuf D. Jackson is on the live line with me. So please give him his flowers. You heard him. I about broke the news to him that the news was out here, because I'm a well-read, your favorite millennial, and I'm keeping up with everything and anything when it comes to Black excellence, and I'm so proud of you. So thank you so much.
4: Thank you so much. I will tell you, as I said, let's do this together. It's going to take all of us. I'm not my father. I won't do it the way he did it. He was an amazing voice, a loud one, and a beautiful figure that was recognizable. We don't have those, but we have the playbook. And so it's going to take each of us rebuilding step by step, learning to trust each other, commit to each other, and have integrity with each other, build coalition, and work together. And that is the way we're going to spread this concept of civil rights throughout the country, through Black people and good white people of conscience.
3: Well, there it is. I'm going to let you get back to it, and I'll see you all Saturday. That's right, at the Push Forum, and we're pushing for excellence right here at the national headquarters for the Rainbow Push Coalition. Thank you so much, Yusuf, for stopping by the Cleopatra Show.
4: I love you, and I thank you, and thank you so much to your listening base.
5: In the studio with me this morning, ladies and gentlemen, the Democratic, it's not even a candidate, your nominee.
6: Yeah.
5: Democratic nominee for Lieutenant Governor, Kristen Mitchell. Kristen, welcome back to WVON.
6: Great to be on WVON. Thanks for playing me in with Allo Black. I appreciate that.
5: Tell everybody, he's the man. A lot is going on, and I know we've had conversations before, just personally. You've joined on with J.B. Pritzker as lieutenant governor. That's a nice person to grab on to. Hang on to as many billionaires as you can in the process. But J.B. is a good guy.
6: Yes,
5: and J.B. is a good guy. I knew J.B. even before he ran for governor. But you're now here in this position, which opens up a number of opportunities as the future goes. Still a young man. You're still a young, not a gray hair on
6: turning 40 this year. And a little bit of gray in the beard, but you know, I feel good about it.
5: He's turning 40. Okay, I'm gonna leave that. I'm on a 9, and I'm not going any further than this one because it's just what it is. But let's do this, Christian. At the beginning, who is Christian Mitchell?
6: Christian Mitchell is Debbie Gist's son. Is James Gist's grandson. You know, my mother and my grandfather really are my favorite people. They define my life. They're my heroes. So I'm in Chicago now, live in Bronzeville, bought a condo there, have been south since I came to the University of Chicago in 04, but I grew up out in the western suburbs, Maywood and Westchester. And as I said, my mother and grandparents were my hero. My dad left when I was very, very young. And my mother was a nurse for 38 years, retired from Rush University Hospital downtown. And I had a pretty normal life, Rufus, until I was about 9 years old. And then everything, like so many families in our community in America, it all changed with one sudden crisis. And, you know, my mother got breast cancer. She later beat it. My grandfather went from second to third stage congestive heart failure. And my grandmother went from dementia to full-blown Alzheimer's. And all of a sudden, you know, while the kids were worried about prom, I was worried about making sure my grandparents got the care they need. I got a job. That was really my origin story. And the reason I'm in public service, the reason I went to community organizing, is I found out my story was actually pretty common, that there were people who had worked all their lives and still, with one sudden crisis, found themselves on the brink. And that's really what's inspired my career. That's what kept me from doing what I wanted to do, which was be a big sports lawyer and get a 69 Stingray Corvette, was what was I going to do about the folks who look like me who didn't have the opportunities that I did. That was the challenge of my grandfather, the challenge of my mentors. And that's what really brought me into politics and organizing and has brought me to the place I am now.
5: So it seems like it's a crisis. It's healthcare. Because what you just talked about with your mom and your grandfather really is about health care.
6: That's right.
5: And what happens when people can't afford it? What happens when it comes suddenly, which it always does? And how do you deal with those things, which are prevalent in our community for a lot of reasons? In the work that you've been able to do at this point, you became an organizer pretty early on.
6: Very early. 2008 was my first job out of school. There was this guy, Barack Obama, who had done it. And, that's kind of my political Michael Jordan. So I really wanted to do. I was so inspired by his example. And again, from the things that I'd seen growing up, that's where I started my career.
5: Kristen, you keep telling me how young you are, man, when Barack Obama is that guy. You know, Barack Obama being not even a younger contemporary, if you will, but a good one to watch and a good one to roll with, obviously, because of what he was able to do and what we can see now by how impactful what he did was. Yeah. and what it took for him to get there. When you think about yourself, and you went from, you were in Westchester, Maywood, and then you went to University of Chicago.
6: Yeah.
5: I'm going to just take a wild guess and think there aren't a whole lot of people from Maywood who end up at University of Chicago.
6: No, I don't think there are. But I think there should be.
5: And I don't disagree with that at all. How did you end up being one of those who actually did?
6: My mom worked hard. My grandfather worked. My grandfather had an eighth grade education. He was a sergeant in the U.S. Army. He was a union steel worker at Reynolds Metal Company right off the Stevenson Expressway. My grandfather always said, man, listen, you go to school till they throw you out. I didn't, and my life was much harder for it. And my mother, I'll tell a quick story. She's going to hate that I told this story on the air because she doesn't love it. But, you know, when I was in high school, I was taking, I think, junior-level Spanish as a freshman, and I got a real bad grade on a quiz, like a 75 or something like that. And I came home, and my mother said, I'm just disappointed. I know you can do better. And I studied really hard for my next one. I got a 97. And I came home and showed it to my mom. I said, hey, like, look at the improvement. And my mom said, you know, we're missing 3 points here. Did we not need them? Did life get easier for black men in America? And I was like, okay. And that was my mom. It really was, I believe in you, but I'm going to hold you to an incredibly high standard. And that standard is what got me to where I am. So it really is a credit to her parenting, two really great teachers that I had in high school. My high school English teacher, Angela Fredrickson, was one of my first people who invested in me and told me that I could really be something special. And so it's the teachers along the way, it's the tutors, the mentors, it's my faith community and my faith in God to get me through difficult times. You combine all those things, and that really is why I am where I am.
5: Which high school did you go to?
6: St. Joseph, Hoop Dreams.
5: Heard about Jean that school, yes. Yeah. Isaiah Thomas or somebody
6: yep.
5: went there or something about mm-hmm. that. We're talking with Kristen Mitchell. He is the Democratic candidate nominee for lieutenant governor, getting to know much more about him and his journey to come to this point. Kristen, we can't miss the fact, and you don't have to respond to this. I just want to make sure we all understand what's out here and why it's so important that people get to know you, because you will be in a very pivotal position here in the state of Illinois. Clearly, we've had lieutenant governors before. We've had lieutenant governors with higher aspirations, excited about Juliana Stratton and her ascension as the Democratic nominee for Senate. There's also been a lot of conversation about the governor and what his future may be, which really, all these things, one, you're engaged, you're brilliant, you're young, and so there's going to be a lot that goes on from where you are. You're making moves now to really get out and help people know who Kristen Mitchell is and what it is that moves you, and it's really important to see, know, and do that. What do you think you can do from the position that you'll be in? Because lieutenant governor, I don't know that it's necessarily defined.
6: Yeah.
5: It becomes defined by who you are, what you do, and what the proclivities of the governor are.
6: Yeah.
5: What is it that you would like to do in this position?
6: Well, let me give you two answers. I mean, one, I was honored when JB asked me to step in. You had my dear friend, Lieutenant Governor Stratton, on the show not too long ago, and she's going to make an amazing United States Senator. So proud of her. She has been JB's partner in governance for the last 8 years, and that's the role that I'm looking to step into. This is a governor who is laser-focused right now on how do we lower costs for people, the cost of health care, the cost of insurance. How do we stand up to Donald Trump in the ways that he is trying to take Illinois back, trying to take the country back? So we'll continue to do those things. But for me, it's about more than what we push back on. It's also about what we do. And so I'm laser focused on economic development. There's a Main Streets program in the Lieutenant Governor's office. I want to make sure that from Chicago to Peoria to Alton to Belleville to Rockford, that our downtowns are great places for people to live, and that they become a way that we rebuild our communities, whether you are here or you're in East St. Louis. We have a Rural Affairs Council. A lot of people don't know this. We do $60 billion in agriculture every single year. It's what helps feed our state and feed the nation. How do we make sure that our farmers have everything that they need to thrive? How do we make sure that the black farmers in Pembroke have what they need to thrive? And so I care deeply about economic development. I worked in higher education. University of Chicago was very important to me, both as a student and as a place I just left to come do this job. How do we make sure higher education is affordable and it's preparing our nurses and our technicians and our next generation of lawyers and doctors for the jobs of the future, because the world is changing so quickly? And then how do we make sure that healthcare is affordable in the city of Chicago, but also around the state, where the cuts that Donald Trump is making could cause 9 rural hospitals to close that serve poor people around the state and serve working people around the state? So for me, it really is economic development, healthcare, about making sure that we are ready for the jobs of the future across the state of Illinois, and that I'm supporting the governor in his agenda.
5: And I can't help but come back to some of the thing that we talked about during the break, which is education. And the governor has been really focused on early childhood education. I know he put more money into that aspect of what it is that we do. I don't know where I just haven't looked to know where we stand in terms of state funding for education. There's been a lot of conversation around how we get off the property tax dole in doing this. There's been more conversation. Tax Doctor comes on often and suggests that we need to have fewer districts in the state of Illinois. But I understand why these districts came, with people wanting to segregate their children from others in education, which is a way in which many suburbs came and a way in which many school districts came. And I don't know what we do about those things. But when we still looked today and say that we are not where we would like to be in terms of educating our children, what do you see, recognizing the journey that you've been on? And I will recognize the one I've been on as well. But what do you see that we can do to help improve the state of education here?
6: Yeah, so when I was a state representative, I traveled the state with my dear friend, who is now Deputy Governor Andy Menar, working on reforming our education funding formula. We got that done in 2017 or 2018. And so under Governor Pritzker, $2.5 billion new dollars have gone to education. That's really good. It's not where we need to be. Yeah, I hate to go back to the past, but remember, we had a 736-day budget impasse before this governor came in. We had to dig out of that hole and dig our way all the way back, and now we're up $2.5 billion, but we have more to go. You mentioned the local districts. We certainly have a whole bunch, probably too many. There have been multiple efforts, Democrats and Republicans, to consolidate them. But the problem is, everybody says we have too many bodies of government, but their body of government is good and necessary. And so we got to figure out how we work through that. Yeah. And we also have to make sure, though, that $2.5 billion new in education, that is the highest source of property tax levies in the state of Illinois. Why aren't local governments passing those savings on to people? So we've got to keep putting more money in at the state level. But local governments also have to reduce property taxes, because often you see some of our poorest communities, the south suburbs, places downstate, with the highest property tax rates, trying to provide just basic services, but the lowest ability to actually pay those rates. And so we've got to stop that death spiral.
5: One of the other things, when the governor and Lieutenant Governor Stratton had come in, we were having huge bouts, issues of violence, huge issues around gun violence. And that became one of the things that I know the Lieutenant Governor was big on taking on at the time. We've seen that come down some. Yep. It's not zero, so there's still an issue, but it's not talked about as much as it was before. How do we make sure that we keep our foot on the gas there while we see declining rates, so that we can get to a place where everybody feels safe as they move around?
6: Multi-pronged approach. So there's the R3 program, Restore, Reinvest, Renew, that uses cannabis revenue to fund neighborhood level programs, community violence intervention. So we've got to keep doing more CVI. The governor's put a lot of money in that through the Department of Human Services. We got to keep those funds up. We've also done a lot of investments in public safety. So when I was deputy governor, I had the public safety portfolio. We expanded the number of state police. We installed additional cameras on the roadways. You know, I've lived along the Dan Ryan most of my adult life. So, you know, we had these, this interstate shooting problem that has dropped massively in part because of new ISP, new technology. So there's a law enforcement angle to make sure that we've got the resources we need, both on the state police level and on the local government level, to make sure that folks can feel safe and have police protection. But there's also making sure that we have the neighborhood violence interruption that continues to drive those numbers down. That's our formula. And if we keep at that, I think we'll continue to see reduced violence.
5: Really important. And, you know, it seems recently that there have been more reports of it. Maybe it's because I traveled and didn't hear them when I was gone. But I hope that the levels continue to decrease because people have to just feel better. Happy to continue my conversation with Democratic nominee, Democratic candidate for Lieutenant Governor. That's too long.
6: We're going to get a shorter title here
5: here's
6: in November,
5: one.
6: God
5: willing. I'm going to continue talking to Christian.
6: There it is.
5: My friend from Maywood in Westchester.
6: There it is.
5: I have to ask you about a couple of issues that have come up in the state itself. And one, you know, there's this clear dichotomy around suburbs. Mm-hmm. Clear difference in suburbs up north versus suburbs in the south. Dalton couldn't find its way out of the news recently. And others have joined. They were just overshadowed by Dalton, Harvey being one. And Harvey is under financial distress. Harvey was rejected by the state from some distressed fund, a place that they were. What are your thoughts on that? And what are your thoughts on the state's responsibility to help these communities, towns, villages that find themselves in these situations?
6: Let me get the technical pieces out of the way, Rufus. So there's this thing called a financially distressed municipality. That may not be the right term. It's a very arcane term under Illinois law. It affords some benefits, but frankly, actually not a ton. So there was some technical thing. They're going back and forth with DOR. Let's put that over here for a second. The state that Harvey and many other suburbs like it find themselves in is you've got an extraordinarily high property tax burden. You are basically taxing your residents out of existence, and you still can't provide basic services, police, fire, the kind of municipal services people rely upon. We've got to figure out a way to help those folks. If there are changes to the law that ought to happen to allow them additional financial assistance grants, I'm open to that. I know the governor is open to that. I know his team is thinking about this stuff constantly. I'm thinking as a really good example is East St. Louis, for example, which has had help from the state with its schools. I was just with the mayor a couple of days ago. They've got a really exciting series of things they want to think about for their riverfront to attract new business. Those are the sorts of things that we ought to be able to and willing to help right now and say, hey, how do we help you attract that new business, that new hospital, that new thing that's going to help get you out of that spiral? We need to work on those things right now. So I think the state has an obligation to step in and be helpful to those municipalities in the ways we can, and also be willing and open to changes to the law to make sure that we can do more so that we do not have communities that overwhelmingly tend to be from disadvantaged folks taxing themselves out of existence.
5: Yeah, East St. Louis, interesting you'd mention that. I recall years ago when they had a lawsuit and had to give up City Hall to kind of settle the lawsuit, was kind of the issues that they had then. I'm not sure where East St. Louis stands now.
6: In a much better place. I mean, so the Illinois State Police have a district there. They have partnered with East St. Louis. Their crime is at historic lows. The mayor is working right now on ways to continue to bring economic development there. The state is being helpful with that on infrastructure, on grants, et cetera. So East St. Louis, I think, has a very positive trajectory. We've got to now work with those municipalities like a Harvey, like a Dalton, to make sure that they also have a positive financial trajectory.
5: It'd be good in these cases as well, because you can kind of see these things coming, right? And they shouldn't have to get to a point of having to apply for this financially distressed community fund before we figure out what those things are. Good to hear that about East St. Louis. My wife's from East St. Louis, so she'll be happy to know that it's on the mend, if you will. When we look at places like Harvey today, though, and what do we do? How will they be able to make it through these current periods?
6: Well, I think that always has to be a partnership with local leadership. You heard me mention the mayor of East St. Louis, and it's part because he has a plan. that council has a plan for what they would like to see. And the thing that's going to be useful to know, and I'm happy to get into this, I know, again, people at the state are interacting with them right now, is what is the plan? Like, what does the leadership of Harvey say? This is the future of economic development in Harvey. Here is the infrastructure we need. Here is what the state can do for us. We don't want to prescribe that stuff to folks because the locals are always going to know better what they need. You tell us what it is you need, and then how can we figure out how to be helpful, being creative with what we have now, but also willing to make changes that make it easier to do the things that are going to help the city.
5: All right, then my final obvious question today is, do we care if the Bears go to Indiana?
6: We do. I'm a Bears fan. Actually, my oldest picture is of me in a 55 jersey. So I love the Bears, want them to stay here. And it sounds
5: 55.
6: Like
5: 55. Who was number 55?
6: Otis Wilson. Yeah, because it was Buckus was 51. Yeah, so it was Big O. So I have the headband and a sweater. I'll see if I can find the picture and text it to you. But we care deeply about the Bears staying here. It sounds like there's a deal in reach to keep them there. I know that my friends at the state are working on that constantly.
5: Yeah, I don't know whether Chicago is now a lost cause. I wish they weren't. I hope they're not. But just need to
6: Sure. I am focused on keeping them in the state of Illinois. I think they have looked across parcels in Chicago, and it sounds like the team isn't super interested in that. All I know is, you know, we don't want to have the Indiana Bears. Period.
5: We don't. Titus, I got a call on the line. Do I have time to take him? Brother Hall, good morning. Welcome to VON. What's on your mind this morning?
7: Yeah, thank you so much for taking my call. I certainly appreciate it. The gentleman that you have there, I appreciate you, man. You once was my state rep. Certainly, I've been one of the ones speaking out on these guys who have suits and don't wear them, brother. So, what you have done from a legislative point of view when you were state rep, my concern to you, brother, is that where is J.B. Prickster? You know, it appears that we, like, have a plague at VON. How come we can't talk directly to him? You know, it's an insult to many of the callers because we would like to hear from him, brother. And I wish you'd take that message back to him, Kristen. We need to hear from the governor. You're a speaker. You're a hell of a speaker. Always have been, and we'd appreciate you. And a hell of a legislator. But we need to hear from the governor, brother, because that commercial that he's running about cutting the tax, and maybe you can elaborate on that when I'm off. I'm going to cut the grocery tax. What does that mean? You're going to suspend the grocery tax. We need to know a little more about that because I'm not clear. Thank you for taking my call.
5: Thanks, Brother Hall. Appreciate you.
6: Appreciate your call, Brother Hall. It was my honor to serve you, and I'm excited to be getting. I will still be serving you, just I'll also be serving the rest of the state of Illinois. So the governor's commercial is about suspending the grocery tax, which he did in part in response to what folks are feeling. So the state grocery tax was repealed. Now there are still locals who imposed it. So that's your first part of your question. Second is, you know, as you know, the governor has a whole state to cover. We actually just did a series of churches on the south side where folks could hear from us directly right before the primary election. Certainly, I'll take it back to him, but also anything that I can take back, I'm always around for. Multiple folks here at VON have my cell. It hasn't changed in 20 years, so they can always find me, and I can always find him. So I appreciate your call, and always fortunate to be here.
5: And Brother Hall, I appreciate it as well, and I will take that as a challenge. So we'll get the governor. We will get the governor. We'll get him. Christian Mitchell, thank you so much for coming in, man.
6: It's my honor,
5: welcome
6: man.
5: Back anytime. I appreciate you. Wish you well this fall because we need to stay on point and stay focused. And, you know, don't know what would happen otherwise. We have
6: reasons
5: to be concerned. So appreciate you coming in. Good luck with everything.
6: Thanks, Joe.

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2: Hey, everybody. Keep Hope Alive with Reverend Jesse Jackson. I am Santita Jackson. It's a joy to be with you today. Got a lot to talk about. We've got to talk about the vote, particularly Black women and the vote. Black women over-index in the vote. What does that mean? We have certain numbers, but we vote our true strength, which means that we are represented in a big way in the electorate. What does it mean? There is a push now, even with those numbers, to register 1 million Black women to vote. 1 million. What will that mean? How will that reshape not just the electorate, but policy? And what are the issues that we're voting about? We're in a war of choice, a U.S.-Israeli-driven war in Iran that's driving up not just gas prices, but food prices. Remember the Strait of Hormuz. 20 to 30% of the fertilizer, of the world's fertilizer, comes through that strait. So if the farmers can't get the fertilizer, that means you're going to pay more for food. We're seeing prices spike everywhere, everywhere. Let's talk about this. What are the issues that are driving you? What about maternal mortality? For all women in the United States, we have the worst health outcomes for mothers in the world, women who are having babies. For Black women, it is 3 times the death rate of white women. What does that mean? Well, let's talk about what happened in Virginia this week. It seems that the Democrats tilted the scales. They pushed in a state that's very conservative. And they'll be able to redistrict and pick up some seats. How will that change what's happening in the U.S. House of Representatives right now? We have got a lot to talk about, everybody, a lot to talk about. And then, of course, we're going to be talking about Iran and Cuba. And we want to hear from you. I want you to call me at 866-594-HOPE, 866-594-4673. And you know what? I cannot get through these introductory remarks without saying hello to my wingman, Jeremy Geiger. How you doing, Jeremy? Pull that microphone down to you and say, hey, hey.
3: Hey, hey, good morning.
2: Good morning, good morning. You know what? And our prayers go out to the people of Washington, D.C., the Washington, the White House the White House Correspondents' Dinner last night had an unfortunate incident. A young man, a mechanical engineer from Caltech University. Caltech is on par with MIT. It's one of the top engineering schools, technical schools in the world. And he is a graduate, a mechanical engineer. And this young man stayed in the hotel. We don't know why he did what he did, but Cole Thomas Allen, young Black man, who is a teacher as well. Well, he fired off shots. Before he get to the ballroom, there's several levels to getting into that ballroom at the correspondents' dinner. And he didn't get there, but they evacuated the president and the first lady, who thankfully are doing well, all the members of the cabinet, the vice president. They were immediately taken out of the hotel. And then, well, they shut down the dinner. The president wanted to come back, but of course, they said this is a security threat. So I'd love to know what his thinking is. Because everyone in his neighborhood said, and his students say, that he's a very stable guy, that this is not someone who was flying off the rails. I can tell you this, uncertain times produce uncertain outcomes. Of course, we don't want violence. But in California, well, they're taking a real hit with gas prices. California is unaffordable for many, if not most, Californians. And was that driving him? Is he upset about the war, the wars, plural? What is on his mind? I would love to hear him speak. I'd love for him to tell us why he did what he did and what his intentions were. But let's talk about the vote right now. Yeah. 866-594-HOPE, 866-594-4673. Got a two fantastic guests. The newly installed president on the National Council of Negro Women, This organization brought to us, of course, by Mary McLeod Bethune and Dorothy Height. She stands in a tremendous lineage of leadership. Reverend, a holy woman, Siobhan Bradley, my soror. And Mike Chandler, he is the chairman and CEO of Rejoice Radio Networks. And guess what? It's the largest urban religious network, radio network in the country. What are his thoughts? Joining us at the bottom of the hour will be Congressman Jonathan Jackson, and Bryce Green will be talking to us about the war in the next hour. So, back with more of Keepable Live with Reverend Jesse Jackson. I want to hear what your thoughts are about what happened at the Correspondents' Dinner, about war and peace, about the vote. Are you registered? 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I hope that you are. Call us at 866-594-HOPE. Back with more of Keepable Live with Reverend Jesse Jackson. I am Santita Jackson. Stay right there. Opinion counts. 1-866-594-HOPE. That's 1-866-594-4673.
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0: everybody. Keep Hope Alive with Reverend Jesse Jackson. Let us talk about the vote. We are in the midst of 2026. We've had a lot of primaries, but we've not had all of them. So we do hope that if you have same-day on-site voter registration, that you will get registered to vote. We also hope that, and just know this, if you have trouble at the polls, call 1-866-OUR-VOTE. 1-866-OUR-VOTE. In fact, you should call them before you get there to find out if you are still on the voter rolls. We're having massive purges. Greg Palast just talked to us about that. We're going to talk with him about that more in the upcoming weeks. But if you have a problem at the polls, do not leave. Do not leave until it's been resolved. And the lawyers at 1-866-OUR-VOTE will help you to do just that. Welcoming to the show, my soror president of the National Council of Negro Women, and of course, Mike Chandler, who is the president and CEO of Rejoice Radio Networks. It is the largest urban religious network in the country. They reach about 2 million people a week. And so, Reverend Bradley, I know your time is tight this morning. I want you to help us to understand where black women, in particular, why you are looking at black women in terms of the vote. Why are you looking to mobilize and energize that particular segment of the electorate?
1: You know, Santita, good morning to you and to your listeners. It's an honor to be on this morning. And listen, we are really 10 toes down for black women in this moment. Studies have shown that black women are the most active and consistent voting bloc, hear me, since 2008, 12, 16, 20, and 24 elections. What you have seen is a consistency like no other group in this country. And in partnership with the Black Women Leadership Collective, we are committing to 1 million new black voters in this 2026 election. And we're focused because of a few things. One, black women are the most educated bloc in this nation. We also have the fastest growing now. Top owners of businesses are now black women in this country. So we think about economics, healthcare, education, these core issues. We understand that the consistency of that vote can turn the tide in this election now. Santita, you know we're nonpartisan in the CNW. What we are is most consistent in terms of political understanding. And we believe in policies and practices, but we have an electorate ready to ensure that gas prices go down, that groceries come down, and that opportunities for our children and families go up. I think the last thing is, quite frankly, we see black women in key markets across this country where we're watching races, the state of Georgia, which where NCNW decided to have our convention, because the state of Georgia has one of the most pressing elections in our country, where you saw those voter polls and voter purging happening in Fulton County. We've got to make sure that our women are out to vote, which means when our sisters go out, our whole family goes out. That's how we're focused.
0: So how do you plan to go about registering 1 million voters, and particularly in a time when you're hearing I'm not going to call it a generation gap, but certainly the priorities are different. Now younger voters are more independent, and they want immediate deliverables, you know.
1: Absolutely.
0: And so, you know, I guess our parents were in that space as well, but they are less inclined to be trusting of the system. They've seen enough. They've seen a black president, black vice president. They've seen Democrats, Republicans in, out, and yet they're in greater debt. Look at the wars that we continue to get in all the time. You know, when I'm talking to young people, this is what I'm hearing.
1: You know what's true? What's true is that young black voters specifically are actually way more political than we give them credit for. They have checked into this full democratic process. What they are not seeing is a return on investment, which is why they are critical. And as I think about this, one of the things we've seen is the fastest growing group in the NCNW are college students ages 19 to 24. Now, with that kind of response, I'm realizing that black youth are looking for community and accountability. And what we've decided is that we're going to target college campuses. We're going to target high school seniors that are turning 18 in time for the vote. And we'd like to see an uptick uptick also in millennial and Gen Z voting. Our goal is to press in. Our season members have been consistent. Our Gen Xer, that's me. Sensi, that's me. I'm in that Gen X group. We've been consistent. But what we want to do now is target our efforts on the ground. We're going to do it through door knocking. We're going to do it through partnerships with our Divine Nine members. We are now a national affiliate of 38 Black women's organizations. We are all collectively working together, and the collective includes NCNW, the D9. It includes faith leaders. It includes ground institutions that are going to help us literally go old school and get

0: state where your electoral process goes and ensure that you are finalized on that roll. And then number three is the voter ID piece. What we are finding is that many people do not understand that if they do not have an ID, their state law may be different than another. The Rejoice Network can actually help individuals understand what their state laws are. Because if an ID stands in the way of you being able to activate your vote, that is one vote that will not be counted. And so this network can really spread the good news. We talk about this in the gospel in the church, but spread the good news of civic engagement. The privilege that it is for us as citizens to activate the most important right that we have in this country. That's what the network can do. And the network can share that NCNW is helping people on the ground. We're giving out scholarships to our young girls. We're activating on the ground with food programs and food bank service. We can share through that network that there's not only direct service, but there is direct action. And the direct action comes in the hands of Black women and their families by voting.
1: Mike Chandler.
2: Good morning, Rob.
1: Yes,
2: yeah,
1: please.
2: Good morning, Reverend. Yes, let me, as you know, the Black church and that has been tied to gospel music and has been part of the movement over the years. And so we're talking to those same folk that you want to reach. And it is not by accident that we see media companies being bought up by super billionaire kind of folk, CBS, NBC, Twitter, Meta. Look who is controlling the information that we get. And what we have to understand, too, and what we're prepared to do, I mean, that's what we do every day, too, is what message is being shared out there. And I think that what we have to do is we have to be very aggressive with our messaging. And when we start looking at stuff like this whole voter ID movement, and if it ever gets to a point where you have to show your birth certificate as a process of getting your voter ID, if nothing else, what they are trying to do, whoever they are, is if nothing else, just slow our participation during this particular election season, and they'll move to something else coming forward. So let me say this. Rejoice Network, we're just not entertainment. We're part of the community. We're part of the infrastructure. We're part of the fabric of our community. And what we will do whatever we can to help get that information out, to make sure that we get not only just Black women, but our community in general to the polls, because there is a serious assault on voting. I mean, serious. And I know I'm singing to the choir here, but my God, when you look at, forget what people say, look at what they're doing. Look at the laws that that are being changed that will keep us away from the polls. And can you imagine the chilling effect of having ICE at polling booths on voting day? Can you imagine the chilling effect that would have on some of the folk in our community? And so this thing is real, and I am with you. You got a brother who is down with you, and what we're going to do, we're going to get that information out to our listeners that we talk to every single day.
1: Well, you know, we are, because it takes us to the SAVE Act, which is pressing right now. How does that impact women, particularly women who've gotten married, who've accepted their husbands' names?
0: You know what, Santina? It actually affects me directly. I am Siobhan Arline Bradley. My birth certificate says Siobhan Arline, which would not match the role as a voter. So just assume that getting access to my birth certificate, I grew up in and was born in New Jersey. I live in another state, which means I'd have to go back to the registrar's office in that state where I was born and identify that birth certificate. What this does, it literally puts individuals to have to provide a proof of citizenship that is not always easily accessible. There's an assumption that everyone has a passport. That is not everyone's experience. So when you think about the discrepancies by legal name, women are going to be the most likely impacted in this intentional process to oppress, suppress, and remove access to voters. The other thing is this valid physical

0: voter ID. In some states, if you require a physical voter ID or photo ID, many individuals may or may not be carrying it with them. I think about our seniors who may not have driven in years. Are they walking around with their photo ID? Many young people may have be a senior in high school, maybe 18 years old, may not have gotten their license yet, but they are eligible to vote at that age. These are some of the key tactics that we're seeing, and women are going to be at the forefront of feeling this, the suppression of this moment.
1: Yeah, and that's why we've got to get the message out to women. Yeah. And you know, and it's these things are really intentional. Even getting rid of mail-in voting and early voting. There's plenty of people in our community cannot get off from work. I mean, I know some folk out there, that's unbelievable. Some of them cannot get off from work on that particular day. And if you get rid of early voting, You just pare down the possibility of those folk voting. Then if you do stuff like requiring passports how about this? If there's going to be an auto draft coming up in December, whenever they're talking about having it, and you can draft folk automatically without them showing you that birth certificate, that's okay. But you know, for them to go risk their lives, but you're going to put that in the mix of voting is to suppress the voting. And can you imagine the suppression in toward Black women? I mean, it's almost, if I was evil enough and say, you know what? How can I reduce the number of my opponents who vote and can possibly take power from me? Well, I would come up with a serious plan like what we see unravel right here, and we need to get the vote out. We are going to have to do it. And the church community is going to play a pivotal part in this whole situation, because historically we look at how the church has impacted elections and our representation over the years. We've got to get back to that, but we've got to be aggressive about it.
2: I got about 30 seconds for you, Reverend Bradley. What do you want us to know?
0: I want you to know that NCNW is still here to stay. 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We are direct action.
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2: Hey, everybody. Keep Hope Alive with Reverend Jesse Jackson. I am Santita Jackson. It's a joy to be with you today as we talk about the vote, as we talk about what happened in Virginia. It seems that more and more people are voting to redraw these congressional districts. What will that mean in the light of the SAVE Act? You know, if you've been married, we just heard from Reverend Siobhan Bradley. She said, look, my name, my married name and my birth certificate name, well, they don't match. I might have to go to New Jersey, get my birth certificate, come back down here so I can vote. Wow. That is the reality for a lot of people. How many people have access to their birth certificate? Come on, everybody. Think about that. Think about it. But we've got a war on, and it's always a joy to have Congressman Jonathan Jackson with us to give us the lay of the land. But first, Congressman, you and I both have been to this White House Correspondents' Dinner, and we saw last night something shocking happen. You know, they heard shots fired, and they shut down the dinner. And it turns out that this young man, who allegedly, we don't know, but it turns out he's a mechanical engineer from Caltech. He's a teacher. He's known by his students and neighbors as someone who is very, very stable. Cole Thomas Allen, young black man. Caltech is one of the top technical schools in the world. It's on par with MIT. Excuse me, in North Carolina A&T, I will say. Congressman, what do you, I mean, uncertain times are giving us, you know, a lot of uncertainties. What do you make of what happened last night? Should we read anything into it?
10: Well, we don't know that much about all the details. They're still unfolding, so I don't want to make a rush to judgment. But there is a growing level of intolerance in this nation. Glad that the president and all those that were in attendance are safe. And so we're going to have to wait for these other details to come out.
2: Well, Congressman, let's pivot to the vote. Are you surprised by what happened in Virginia this past week?
10: No. I think that there's a growing frustration with what the Trump administration's doing that has been unprecedented. And let us remember how this all began and also how it should have been, that redistricting, you go through census every 10 years, figure out where the population is of the 435 seats. Then there's reapportionment, which states grew in population, which states decreased, and then they shift that representation over to the balancing states to make sure that people are represented. And then you go through redistricting, and therefore new boundaries are set. And they're supposed to stay in place every 10 years. Mid-season, the Trump administration, you just go straight to the, And then mid-decade, this administration with Governor Abbott in Texas just decided to move the goalposts. They shifted the lines. This has been happening more frequently in this new millennium, but they just specifically went to target taking out Democrats in the state of Texas. In the new, in the 2010 census, for example, 4 million more people moved into Texas, and they were black and brown people, and not one additional Democratic seat, not one additional black or Hispanic seat. They moved the goalposts to dilute our votes. Very sophisticated gerrymandering schemes that net ended up giving us less representation so they could have a perpetual, if you will, advantage in the House, not consenting to the will of the people. Now, here we are. Governor Abby, Governor Spanberger, who I've had the pleasure of knowing and working with, who was a former congressperson, she's now the governor. She took it back to the state legislature. And now they have voted to move their mid-decade lines to maximize representation of the Democrats. So it started under the Republicans, started with Governor Trump telling Governor Abbott, give me more Republican seats. And that's what we are. I don't like it, but in the words of Queen Latifah, two wrongs don't make it right, but this definitely makes it even.
2: Mike Chandler, help me. Do you think it makes a difference when your listeners hear this information?
11: It makes a big difference, and I'm with the congressman. I don't like it either, but there's always been gerrymandering going on throughout our history. I mean, it's just been happening. But this stuff here in the middle of a cycle, just, you know, it's like we're just going to do this right in front of your face. And it's not just that, but I am so happy to see our office is in Virginia. I'm so happy to see that it happened. Not crazy about it, but this is about voting. This is about power. At the end of the day, it's about power and who is in control and what kind of government we're going to have. And the voters of Virginia say, you know what? If that's what they're going to do, we'll do it too.
2: Congressman, do you think that this trend will hold into the fall? I mean, with rising gas prices, rising food prices, a war of choice that most Americans, Republican, Democrat, and Independent, don't want to be in.
10: Absolutely. Okay. And to do it, we also have to talk about rising fertilizer prices, which is going to affect the farmers, which is going to affect the food. That's the sleeping time bomb of one of the unintended consequences of this war. Food is going to become extremely expensive. You're going to see food shortages. And this is the things that we should be talking about. Let me say, and I didn't make it very clear, I am 1,000% in support of what happened in Virginia. Governor Stamberger has 1,000 support. I respect her integrity. I respect her commitment to democracy. This is the counterweight to make things right. They're the ones that broke it. And if we don't fix this now, you're talking about unfettered power for generations. What the Trump administration has already done is going to take generations to undo the way they've stacked the courts and the rulings that have been put in place. So many lawsuits have to go back to the United States Supreme Court to protect women's rights on their body and their anatomy, to protect minority rights that have been overwhelmed and have been given discriminatory laws that are set in place. And I mean, there's so much that has to be done, but there's opportunity and there's hope in that because new things are going to have to be built. And that's what I'm here for. Building the new, you know, erecting better institutions for the future.
2: Congressman, we are looking at a war of choice that does not appear to have an end in sight. What should we make of this? I mean, we've had the negotiating team for the United States who were turned back. The president said, you know, you all get to me by phone. I'm not going to send people over there for something that is incomplete. What is going on?
10: I'm glad you asked that. First of all, let's be clear. This is not a negotiating team for the United States. I don't know who these people are. We do not need a super volunteer.
2: Oops.
10: Negotiating on behalf of my behalf, yours, or anyone else as an American citizen. Who is Jared Kushner? What right, what portfolio does he have to speak out on behalf of the United States of America? He is in this position as a volunteer on a government plane. Who doesn't have to go through the ethics and filings that all members of Congress have to. He's not coming out of the State Department trained for this. Like, what are his conflicts of interest? Who are the Witkoff children? What are they doing? So if they want to serve in government, run for office. If they want to serve in government, get sworn in by the United States Congress and Senate so we can know who you are. So we don't know who these people are to have this portfolio. What's the other guy's name? The Witkoff and the golfing buddy of the president. They have erased and removed people that have substantial career experience, people that were trained professionals. And when the president lastly says that he is calling off the negotiations, that's not what happened, Santita. What happened is the foreign minister from Iran went to Pakistan to meet with his counterpart, the foreign minister of Pakistan. Jared and Witkoff or whoever were sent over to spend days in Islamabad to say they were going to have a meeting so that they can feed the media here. And the foreign minister of Iran says, we're not negotiating. I don't have any meetings scheduled with these people. So they went over there just to sit in a hotel room and do nothing. And so the saving face mechanism, the president says, I'm calling the meeting off. Sure, you have to call off because there's nobody for you to meet with. They flew all the way over there and had no one to talk to.
2: Congressman, do you think we will have a draft?
10: Oh, God, I pray not. They are certainly putting the words into the language. By the time we turn 18, we're already involuntarily put into the databases for Social Security, and that happens. But now they're trying to, if you will, conscript us to the military. Why is that? I don't like it. I don't think it's necessary. We're already in the government's database, and this is certainly alarming.
2: Mike Chandler, how would your audience react to, or have you heard any rumblings? I mean, and being in Virginia, of course, that's a military state. Your mother was raised there in part. How do you think people will react? I mean, because you're all over the country. You're talking to people everywhere. How do you think that people would react to a draft? We already have something called the poverty draft. So a lot of our young people, patriotic, but they don't have any other options in terms of jobs and things like that. And they are, you know, they go into the military looking for a way up and looking for a way to serve. How do you think people will react to, could, might react to a draft?
11: Well, our listeners are already speaking up, and they're just not feeling it. And because, as you said, there's going to be many young men in our community that's going to be part of that poverty draft. But the other thing is this. Quite often, our young men, their families won't have the resources to be able to skip the draft with a bone spur or whatever you might have. And what's going to happen is that you're going to have a disproportionate number. All we have to do is look at the past drafts. Just look at the past. This is not speculation. This happens where those folk that are that do not have the connections, that do not have the money, they wind up being on the front lines. And that's a good way, by the way, that's a good way to pare down the population. I don't want to get too way out there, but our listeners don't like that. I don't like it. I think that if somebody wants to go out there and volunteer to risk their lives, they go for it. I mean, and we've got a strong army right now. We've got a strong military right now that is voluntary. I mean, it's not like you're missing a whole lot of people. So the draft will increase that number. But why are we increasing a military that's all in sheer numbers and is already one of the largest and most powerful in the world in the first place? We don't like it.
2: Congressman, what is the path forward? Because we're watching these prices rising. Just America's becoming unaffordable for Americans. And it's a very, very frightening time. And yet we're in an election cycle. I mean, do you see this as an opportunity for Americans to speak up, speak out, and make some real changes?
10: Well, absolutely. Santita, let me say, I started along with my colleague, Congressman Cleo Fields of Louisiana, the Diversity, Equity, and Inclusion Caucus. This is a tool that safeguards against racism. These were bodies of rules that were put in place that should have been made into concrete laws to make sure that people are dealt with fairly. What Pete Hegseth is doing is dismantling that fabric. He is straining the fabric of the United States military, and you're not going to be able to keep the volunteers coming in if they are continued to be disrespected and harassed. One of the things I'm hearing from generals across the ranks of our United States military that are African-American ancestry and females is that now, because of what Hegseth is doing, he's saying DEI essentially means black, essentially means that you're unqualified. How humiliating. These officers that have served impeccably are now being disregarded, being disrespected. And that's the spirit that is now within the Department of Defense. He does not have the right to call an agency that was very specifically changed its name from Department of War after World War II to Department of Defense to unilaterally just say, I've got a name change. People in the rank and file know they can't. That's why military personnel are quitting on him. And if they go against his rules, they end up getting fired. He's walking them out. So he's making the military weaker. And absolutely, these volunteers that are in the military now, many of them are extremely patriotic. There are those that come in for some financial benefits. Others feel it's a duty or calling to serve their nation. They've done it proudly. He's tearing away that fabric. This is called the destruction of troop cohesion. We have to make sure that those that are in there first are still willing to stay in, that all this military excellence is leaving.
2: Congressman, what do you think? Is there any way, would these people come back in a new administration? Are they out of the military forever?
10: That's a great question. I would hope that they would come back to continue to buttress and shore up our institutions. The path forward is going to be putting these programs back in place, because people need to know that they're going to be respected. They need to have the confidence in the persons at the top of the food chain. Leadership starts at the beginning. Who would want their child to serve under Secretary of Defense, who calls it Secretary of War, Pete Hegseth? I mean, who would want to think that they are breaking the law, going to bomb fishing boats in our Pacific? Who would want to know that they were being called a DUI hire just because that you're black and you're not given the opportunity to show your merit and to show your work? Nobody wants to feel less than. So, no, this man is so corrosive, his spirit. I just got through reading his book, The War on Warriors. Absolutely disgusting. He calls the people in the Marines the ghetto part of the of the armed services.
2: Wait a minute,
10: this
2: what?
10: He's calling people that are serving in the Marines like being in part of the ghetto of the armed services. He is so disrespectful to our law enforcement officials. He has to be challenged, and that's the reason I'm calling him out. That's the reason we have to push back on this language. We can't let it sit on what is DUI, because he's made DUI mean DEI mean black, when actually he's perpetrating and concealing a bunch of DUIs.
2: Oh. Given what the congressman has said, Mike Chandler, how do you get this information to the audience, to your audience, or do you think it's important for them to know?
11: Oh, it's so important for them to know. And we share on a daily basis, not following politics a lot, but it's just part of what we do as far as informing our community. And I'll say this about our Secretary of War or Secretary of Defense, whichever one it is that, you know, you don't have to be a genius. I'd like to think that I can at least fight my way out of a paper bag by, you know, figuring out a way to get out of it. But you wouldn't want me to be your Secretary of Defense. Think about that. Think about having me, who's had no prior experience in that kind of leadership. And I'm on a radio. I host a radio show. Well, he was on Fox. And I would think that he and I would be somewhere on the same level. And I will tell you this, I am totally unqualified to ever think about being in a position like that. And what we're seeing a bunch of amateurs who do not totally understand the position that they're in. And that's why we're seeing all these mistakes being made. And that thing about taking that leadership out of the military, that is going to trickle down. And the morale, I think the morale is going to suffer greatly from just watching that happen.
2: Congressman, before you go, we're looking at rising food prices. You are on the Agriculture Subcommittee or committee, excuse me.
10: Chandler, let me say one thing. Chandler has a higher level of integrity than Mr. Hague does. Let us be very, very clear. And he has a better program and a longer track record. I absolutely disagree with what you said, Mr. Stanford. You have the highest level of integrity, and you are absolutely accurate and authentic. Please, you are quite humble, but please. You also spoke the truth. You weren't sitting up on the weekends on Fox drinking all day. Come on.
2: Well, well, well.
10: And Santita, I say this respectfully because men and women whose lives are on the line, who have to be told at any given moment, you can be deployed, you can go to the other side of the world, you may not be coming back. I mean, it's a life and death business. And for someone to give the president bad information, poor calculations on, you can just bomb and assassinate world leaders, whether you like them or not, and put our troops in harm's way. 13 soldiers have already died, and now they're talking about recruiting more people. We don't know what they're doing. They've not gone before the United States Congress. No, this is absolutely shameful. Families in the military, I'm speaking up on their behalf. They want to know that they have the most sane, the most sober, the most serious people in leadership that have thought things through, that have given the president the best information, that they're not going in between cocktail parties on the weekend in Washington, D.C., and barking orders at them. No, so we absolutely have to speak up on their behalf. For those that can't, those that are following rank and order, that's what a representative does. That's why I'm so vociferous in talking about these issues.
2: Congressman Jonathan Jackson, Mike Chandler, Rejoice Radio Network, everybody. It is the largest urban religious network on radio in the United States today. Coming up, we'll be talking about Iran, Iraq, the United States. Just, there's so much to talk about today. 866-594-HOPE. Back with more of Keep Hope Alive with Reverend Jesse Jackson. I'm Santita Jackson. Stay right there. Someday,
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0: 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That's 1-866-594-4673. And now, the Reverend Jesse Jackson.

0: Hey, everybody. Keep Up Alive with Reverend Jesse Jackson. It's my pastor, Reverend Clay Evans. Reverend Clay Evans, he and my father are having a good time together right now. Oh, bless his heart. Bless his heart. Bless their hearts. I am Santita Jackson. It's a joy to be with you today on Keep Up Alive with Reverend Jesse Jackson. Thank you, Julie Talbin and Annie Zadarovich and Bob Pittman and the whole iHeart family for keeping this show alive. And thank you, Jeremy, for standing with me for a couple of decades now. And I think of Leroy and Marlon. We've had a wonderful team. And, of course, Ryan Lee from Greenville, South Carolina, is part of this team. And I just thank you all for all that you do. Thank you, thank you, thank you, Rachel and Michael Kindheart and Hosea Belcher. Love you, love you, love you, everybody. Let's get right to it. We've been talking about the redistricting in Virginia and how that is going to, and in California, how that's going to impact, what impacts we're going to see in the fall and what impact we could see at the beginning of the new congressional term. What about that? But, you know, in the midst of that, you know, as we're looking at what happened at the White House Correspondents' Dinner, we don't know why this young man allegedly did what he did. Cole Thomas Allen, this Caltech graduate, is one of the top technical engineering schools in the world. It's on par with MIT. He's a mechanical engineer. He's a teacher. He fired shots allegedly at the White House Correspondents' Dinner. And indeed, they really shelved the dinner because it essentially became a crime scene on the Washington Hilton. It's the largest ballroom in the city. And it's just absolutely jarring. But in these uncertain times, you face a lot of uncertainties. A lot of things happen. And so we need to talk about what is happening. You know, Reverend Dr. Martin Luther King said that the bombs that we drop overseas would explode at home. Is that what's happening? Colleen Rowley, one of Time Magazine's Persons of the Year, indeed one of the top persons in the FBI who resigned in the wake of her whistleblowing about 9/11 and how that was mishandled by the agency. She has said the same thing. She said, we've got blowback. We really stir up so much war all across the world. Do you really think we would not feel it at home? Do you really think about that? So let's talk about Iran, Iraq, Cuba, Israel. All of these things, everything is happening at one time. And I will tell you this, and please hear me when I say this. We are living in a time where there is a lot of honesty, Jeremy. A lot of things we used to whisper about that we used to suspect, well, now everything's on Front Street now. How about that? Super volunteers in the government who also have business interests, who are advantaged by the negotiations that they lead on behalf of our government, at least under the cover of it. Wow, there's just so, I don't even know what I just said. Yes, I do. There's just a lot going on. So we're going to have Bryce Green from Fairness and Accuracy in Reporting who's going to break it down for us right here on Keep Up Alive with Reverend Jesse Jackson. Got my wingman, Jeremy Geiger, here with me this morning. Call us at 866-594-HOPE. Love you all so much. Stay right here. More of Keep Up Alive with Reverend Jesse Jackson. I'm Santita Jackson. Back in a moment.
1: 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That's 1-866-594-4673.
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0: there you go, there you go, there you go. Go on, Edwin Starr. What is it good for? Absolutely nothing. I used to dance to that at John J. Pershing Public School here in Chicago on days that we couldn't go outside because it was raining. Loved it. It was so popular when I was a little girl and didn't realize. Well, I did because my parents were anti-war, that this was such a tremendous song. But, you know, let's talk about what's happening with Iran, Iraq. We can talk about Cuba, but let's start. We've got to talk about Cuba because now the Russian oil has just gotten there. So that's a relief for the Cuban people. But let's start with Iran. And they have pushed back against the American negotiators. They said, don't send Kushner and Witkoff here. And yet we persist in putting them in the negotiating process. What is going on? Bryce Green, Fairness and Accuracy in Reporting. What is happening here?
1: Well, there's so much going on with this. One of the issues with the Iran situation is that enough misinformation has been put out by the administration that its partisans are able to take a hold of whatever narrative they want and then claim that these are the victories that the Trump administration is producing. For example, they say that the Trump administration was trying to reduce Iran's missile capacity. Trump has also said that they're trying to reduce Iran's desire and capacity to build a nuclear weapon. And they're also saying, and they said initially, that they were trying to change the regime of the Iranian government to remove the mullahs from being in charge. Each of these are, you know, of course, fictitious on their face. But Trump's partisans have been able to frame these as victories. But the overriding goal in Iran has been to remove this country as a regional power. And no amount of negotiations from Iran's part is going to change that. And the Iranians have started to realize this. And they've been realizing it for quite some time, especially since this war has started. And they've actually been taking a harder line about what lies they're going to take, about what nonsense they're going to take from the Trump administration. In the past, they have negotiated. Trump has killed the negotiators. In the past, they have agreed to a deal. Trump has unilaterally rejected the deal. The most recent situation is that they said that they were willing to negotiate as long as these conditions were met. The Trump administration has rejected these conditions. This only makes sense if you understand that the goal has not been to negotiate, that the goal has been to stall, to replenish America's missile stockpiles, to take the time to enroll other regional allies in this attack on Iran. But make no mistake, this negotiations is theater, and the Iranians understand that, and I think many of the American people understand that. The question is what we're going to do about it.
0: So what should we do about it? I mean, first of all, let's go back up. What is going on with the negotiation?
1: Well, since Trump launched his unprovoked attack earlier this year, the Iranians were refusing to negotiate a ceasefire on the grounds that they didn't actually have any incentive to stop the fighting. Their missiles were penetrating Israeli and American military base airspace and doing a great deal of damage. The Trump administration actually sent numerous texts to the Iranians asking them to stop the war, but the Iranians refused. It was only until recently that the Iranians agreed to a ceasefire on the basis of 10 points of negotiating. Immediately after that, the Trump administration reneged on those 10 points and began to continue to harass the Iranians, began to issue massive threats, began to talk about killing the leaders, began talking about wiping out civilization. It's astounding. And so the negotiations are about whether or not the U.S. is going to end its blockade of the Strait of Hormuz and whether or not Iran will maintain control of the strait as it stands now. Currently, the Iranians are in a very stronger position because they've demonstrated that they're able to close the strait, that they're able to stop the flow of traffic there. And the Americans have shown that they're in a weaker position because they're unable to do anything about it. And so while for all of the Trump administration's bluster and heavy rhetoric about being a hardline negotiator on Iran, Yeah, it doesn't seem to be that they're in a position to make any of that happen. And so, given their goals of continuing the war, it seems that the negotiations are really just a facade and a prelude to greater escalations from the U.S., from Israel, from the West.
0: When we look at what's happening there, so do you think that the... because we're only getting the American perspective. What is really happening? Has Iran been decimated, or are we getting that story wrong as well?
1: Well, certainly there's been a massive amount of damage done to Iranian infrastructure, civilian and military alike. You can go and look at the videos of the hospitals being targeted, the neighborhood blocks being targeted. I mean, it's effectively what Israel was doing in Gaza and is currently doing in Lebanon, and it's still doing in Gaza, but they've transposed that strategy and transposed it onto Iran. And this has had a devastating effect on Iranian people, but it has not had a devastating effect on the Iranian government and the Iranian military or the Iranian system as a whole. Because if you look at a topographic map of Iran, the country is basically a fortress, naturally created fortress of mountains and rocks and deep cliff sides and crevices. It's very easy to dig in, and they've been digging in for 40 years. And so the damage against the civilian population, the Americans and Israelis are doing it because they can't really degrade Iran's military capabilities. The New York Times reported that Iran maintains 70% of its pre-war missile stockpiles, 70%. And they maintain 60% of their missile launcher capability. Now, this flies in the face of the Trump-Rubio Witkoff line that they've successfully decimated Iran's military capabilities. And we had indications of this before. The Iranians were able to maintain a relatively steady flow of missiles out of Iran and into Israel. They've been able to utterly end the use of America's Gulf military bases. And no amount of American pressure has seemed to change that fact. And so, like, the Iranian people, the Iranian civilian infrastructure, that's certainly under attack, but that's not the same thing as collapsing the government, collapsing the very deeply woven institutions that make up the Iranian military.
0: What is next? The president has said, I've pulled back on my negotiating team. Okay. What is he going to do with Mr. Witkoff and Mr. Kushner? They have been told, do not bring them back over there. I mean, and they're adamant. Why are they so adamant about not having them be part of the negotiating team?
1: Well, the thing about the Witkoff and Kushner is that they represent a faction within the Trump administration that's highly, highly devoted to the Israel project. And the Israel project is one of the many things that are pushing America towards war with Iran. Removing Iran as a regional power allows Israel to assert its hegemony in the region and allows Israel to maintain its occupation and expand its occupation. This is a major faction within American politics and the Trump administration especially, which is why the Iranians, who are very well aware of this and they see the result of this, they don't want them as part of the negotiations. There is a faction within the American government that is interested in genuine peace. There are people who look to make deals for America's advantage, but certainly aren't dishonest about the goal of making deals. But they've been sidelined in the administration. What the Iranians were saying was that they don't want those people sidelined anymore. They don't want the hardcore anti-Iran, pro-Israel people in the driver's seat of negotiations, because they've seen what that leads them. It leads them to being sneak attacked. It leads them to being massively bombed. It leads to the murder of their school children. And so they don't want those people in the negotiation chairs.
0: Are we at an impasse?
1: I think so. I think if the Trump administration and the Kushner-Witkoff team is not serious about negotiations, the Iranians have shown that they're not going to capitulate. Before the this current war, before this Operation Epic Fury, as it's called, the Iranians were actually at the table and had been willing to give up more than they had given under the JCPOA, under Obama. They were willing to have stricter restrictions on their nuclear capability, greater inspections, and just all around more restrictive clauses in the contract. But the Trump administration was not interested in that. And so the Iranians they had to endure the attack. So this isn't about negotiations. If there was a way out, I'm sure they would have found it by now. If Trump wants to find a way out of this, he could have sidelined Kushner and Witkoff. He could have ignored the people telling him to listen to Netanyahu. He could ignore the calls from the Israel lobby telling him that this war has to go. But he didn't. And so the path seems to be to go to war. And the Iranians aren't going to capitulate. And so if nothing changes on that front, if trends persist, then we're looking at a deeper involvement in Iran. And American media has reported extensively about the options for ground troops in Iran. We saw this kind of failed operation on the ground, ostensibly to capture a downed pilot. But we saw what a disaster that was. We can expect more of those disasters in the future.

0: sign of a real breakdown in American democracy, especially when you consider that Congress has really just let him do this. You know, they've kind of given up their own power as the master of the purse, as the genuine representative of the people. And so this degradation of democracy, this rejection of negotiations, and this stance from Iran, they're not going to take this anymore, that seems to be leading towards major confrontation.
1: Let's pivot a bit to Cuba. What is the latest there? I mean, it's what's happening there is just devastating, and no one is discussing that in the American news. I mean, really not in a fulsome way. I mean, babies are dying. Incubators are being turned off. It is Congressman Jackson and Congresswoman Pramila Jayapal just got back about 3 weeks ago. And what they saw was just absolutely devastating. I mean, they are being squeezed. And then we want to send, we won't let those, they don't want to leave Cuba, but they certainly want to leave just the pain behind. They're not even being allowed to come to the United States, just 90 miles away. They're going to be housed at Guantanamo Base. At least that has been the proposal. What are we looking at with Cuba?
0: Well, with Cuba, we're looking at the continuation of a decades-long assault on a very small island nation for the purpose of preventing it from developing and punishing it for existing as a nation that tries to defy what America's rulers tell it to do. Of course, it starts with the Cuban Revolution and the sanctions that were immediately implemented on the country after it nationalized its land and allowed the productive capacity. Fast forward for 60, 70 years, these sanctions have remained, and the goal of them has remained. The goal is to starve the population, to make things so desperate that some members of the population blame the leadership, blame their own government for the sanctions imposed on them. And then the U.S. government hopes to use that discontent to, A, reduce the visibility of the Cuban model, to make sure that it's shown to have failed, but also to overthrow the government and replace it with a more business-friendly regime. That's the overriding goal of this, and they're using tactics that they've developed over the years and enhanced over the years to do so. The complete starvation blockade that the U.S. has imposed, is relatively new. They have been imposing a blockade on Cuba for decades, and that has been devastating. But in the wake of the Israeli blockade of Gaza, in which the American public and the world's public at large proved themselves to be all right with images of babies dying in incubators, all right with images of children starving to death, all right with a policy of total extermination. Well, in a world where those policies are legitimized, seems that America has ramped up its terrorism against the Cuban people by doing similar policies, imposing starvation. You know, if this was in the context of a world that were calmer, if there weren't all of these different crises going on, from the government shutdown to the war in Iran to Israel's attack on Gaza, well, then America's attack on Cuba, this current sanctions tightening, would be front page news every single day. This is miles away from our border, and we're imposing a deliberate humanitarian crisis on them, all for the purpose of removing the existence of a good example.
1: Mike Chandler from the Rejoice Radio Network. When you hear this kind of information, I mean, because this is where our tax dollars are going, and as we watch the church community, which is really the broader community, starved at this time, how do you think they would react to this? We're given a lot of information that tells us that we're winning, we're decimating Iran. And if you look at international outlets, Mike Chandler, that is not true. And the Iranians and the Cuban people, we have done nothing but steal their resolve. I mean, they, as in STEEL, everybody. I mean, they are now more firmly entrenched. Even people who opposed these governments, not regimes, everybody, governments, they are now saying,

0: you know, I'm not going to have some Western power just come in and roll over us. How do you think that this, what is the reaction?
1: The reaction is, there's an old saying from back in old school, who died and made you king? It's been America's modus operandi to put sanctions around other countries and do damage to other countries. So who died and made them in charge of the whole world? Can you imagine any country dictating the type of government we have here in the United States? It's not going to happen. It is not going to happen. And I believe this. Cuba is a real estate deal for our country. And if it opens up to business, it'll go back to before Fidel Castro came, and it was very attractive to America's business community. And that's where they want to go back. But our community, the people that we talk to every day, their position is, why are we dictating what other countries do? And it's prevalent in our community, that conversation. And I just think this. I think that we've damaged our reputation so much on the world stage. We're getting ready to go into a whole new world order as far as who is a leader in the world. We've alienated our European allies and just about scared the dickens out of everybody else. And I just think that in our community, our Christian community, we are totally just freaked out about what is really going on. And I just hope this. I pray that we go to the polls and we change this thing.
0: I've got less than a minute here. Help me to what do you think we need to know, Bryce Green?
2: People need to understand that all these issues, the attack on Iran, the attack on Cuba, the affordability crisis, the ICE agents, I mean, they're all indicative of a similar problem. It's a crisis of American capitalism, and they're finding ways to crack down on the world that's pushing back, on the domestic population that's pushing back. And the only way that we stop this is if we band together, if we organize, we educate, and we agitate. That's always been the answer, and we need to continue.
0: We're live with Reverend Jesse Jackson, everybody. We're talking about the latest information that you can get. Hey, everybody, we want you to come to the Rainbow Push Convention, June 10th through the 14th. Go to rainbowpush.org. Please get some information. We need you to come on out. Help push as push seeks to help you. We need you. As James Cleveland wrote our theme song years ago, he said, the push is on. There's work for us to do. The push is on. The job is up to you. We can make it a better place to live in right now. Can we count on you? Come on, everybody. Everybody, all hands on deck. We've got a lot to talk about. 866-594. Hope, let's talk about this election. I want to get your comments about Iran, Iraq. Oh, there's so much to discuss right here on Keep Hope Alive with Reverend Jesse Jackson. I'm Santita Jackson. Back in just a moment.
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4: 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That's 1-866-594-4673.
0: Hey, everybody. Keep Hope Alive with Reverend Jesse Jackson. It is a joy to be with you today. Hope you'll join us at the Rainbow Push Conference, June 10th through the 14th. Please go to rainbowpush.org and get some more information. We're going to be there continuing the work of Reverend Jackson. The assignment that he continued to live out from Reverend Dr. Martin Luther King. He got the assignment more than 60 years ago, and he never stopped. He said, I will. A wear out, not rust out. And he passed away, everybody, with his boots on, marching, marching, marching, eager to get up out of that bed and get in that wheelchair and get moving. Boy, oh boy, oh boy, I miss him so. Everybody, let's talk about politics 2026. Many people feel that there is no hope. No, you've got to keep hope alive. And your vote is really the beginning, it's the end of the beginning. You know, after you vote people in, and whether you get the person you want or not, you must always get what you need. And so you have to understand that you must advocate and agitate the people who are in office. Whether your candidate of preference won or not, it doesn't matter. Whoever wins represents you, and you need to remind them of that. You must. So we're talking with Mike Tandler. I'm so glad that he stayed with us today. Of course, the CEO of the Rejoice Radio Network. It's the largest urban religious network in the country. In the country. Very quietly, he's built something really, really great. We've got Gary Flowers, of course, mighty, mighty man of Omega Sci-Fi and a former vice president of Rainbow Push. And he's a tremendous analyst and continues to be a great organizer. And so, Gary Flowers, you are a proud Virginian as well. You and my mama and my grandma, Gertrude, may she rest in peace. Oh, my goodness. I love Virginia.
14: Both of them, yes. Proud ladies of Virginia.
0: Oh, my gosh. Will you help me to understand what happened there? And should we be surprised by the vote there? We've been talking with Mr. Chandler, Congressman Jonathan Jackson, and, you know, of course, your dear friend, Reverend Siobhan Bradley from the NCNW. Should we be surprised? What happened? Is it significant, the redistricting fight? And where is this where is this going in the courts? Because now there's tremendous pushback. The Republicans are saying, oh, no, we're taking this to the courts. This was all illegal anyway.
14: Well, first and foremost, thank you, Sister Beloved, for inviting me this morning back home, if you will, via the airwaves. And I'm still in the glow of meeting, working under and working with your beloved father, Reverend Jesse Jackson Sr. So thank you once again. Yes, Virginia was very significant in the sense that as a purple state, it could have gone either way.
15: when you look at the turnout, the urban areas of Northern Virginia, Hampton Roads, Tidewater, Richmond, a little bit of Roanoke, went for the yes column. But nearly all of the rural counties went no. And that is a pretty close split in Virginia. So yes to the question of whether it's significant. But, you know, I hear Reverend Jackson's words now saying you have to look at how things begin. And secondly, that where there is proven negative action, there has to be affirmative action. And so let me just take you down a short history trail of Virginia. It was in the Jackson Ward of downtown Richmond that the first black precinct for black men obtaining their privilege to vote in 1870 was named after Confederate General Stonewall Jackson. Negative action. And voter intimidation, voter suppression, and district packing was created in Richmond, Virginia in 1871. Negative action. Throughout the period of the colonies, all the way through the 18th and 19th century, we had politics in Virginia that was solely geared and drawn for white male property owners. Negative action. And so as we came into the 20th century, at-large districts and single-member districts all favored white candidates. One of my mentors, Attorney Oliver Hill, who argued Brown versus Board of Education, ran for Democratic slot on the city council ballot in 1948. And negative action kept him away from where the rallies would be taking place. And so he would just show up getting, you know, clandestine information, negative action. And that went through the 1970s when Attorney Henry Marsh organized affirmative action at the ballot box and began to draw districts. Bobby Scott benefited from one of the first ones in Congress where the idea was to draw black districts. Now, of course, what we said to the courts and what we said to the public was we're drawing districts that give black voters a reasonable chance of electing a candidate of their own. But the spirit of it was to draw black districts because of the negative action that had come to black voters to that point. When we got into the 1990s, Newt Gingrich took over Congress. And when he did, he brought more negative action. Congressman Tom DeLay of Texas used that information. And it was always a political agreement that states would only change congressional districts on a decadal basis. Newt Gingrich shook all of that up and had Tom DeLay in Texas redraw the maps in 1995. And that then lodged and launched a congressional back and forth over districts. And so what we saw in Virginia last week was the latest affirmative action to Republican negative action, in this case, issued and initiated by the occupier of the Oval Office.
0: I'm going to ask you what I asked Congressman Jackson. Is this a trend? Will this hold in the fall? I mean, what is happening here?
15: I think it's catalytic. I think that it can be a catalyst, even though the elected officials in Virginia, the leadership is saying this is temporary. We're just going to, you know, hold these seats until the end of the decade. But as it relates to your question about the fall, I think it gives people hope. And that's where Reverend's words come back to advise us and guide us, because I've gotten so many congratulations and, you know, way to goes from across the country. And so just from my sphere of influence, people around the country are looking at Virginia as a leader and one that they can emulate in taking back the House
2: in the fall.
0: What do you see happening in other states? Do you think that this is, will this go viral, as I guess as the kids say now?
2: From what I've seen from my political friends across the country, it's given oxygen again to the idea that we can fight back and win. I'm going to keep quoting Reverend because he was so impactful on my life. He said, when we fight, we win. Mm-hmm. And there has been a dispirited aura in the last 2 years since the occupier has brought fascism to America. And people have become despondent. And, you know, what can we do? Oh, my God. You know, and they've gone to, you know, other sources and vices, such as binge watching silly TV shows and or worse. And I think this is, you know, a catalytic event, a political event that now gives people, you know what? We, if Virginia can do it, if conservative Virginia can fight back against Trumpism, surely we can in other states.
0: What are we fighting for? I mean, if you have to talk to people who have decided to fall out of the process, if you're talking to young people who are increasingly independent, they don't want to hear a partisan argument from you. Not the young. They want to hear, what will you deliver? What are we fighting for, Gary?
2: Well, to quote your brother when he was in Congress, we're fighting for a more perfect union. And that comes with transparent election. That comes with candidates that are not afraid, bless her soul in Texas, Jasmine Crockett, I hope she returns, candidates that are not afraid to follow a Congresswoman, Maxine Waters, or others who lay down clearly that we are here to stay. And so we're fighting for a more perfect union. We're also fighting for the idea that every individual should have an enshrined right to vote in the Constitution. We're fighting for the idea that this country cannot fall into despotism like others have around the world. With what we did in Virginia and Orban losing in Hungary, what do they have to do with one another? It's a pushback against fascism. And that can be contagious.
0: As we look at this political landscape, what about specifically SNAP benefits, health care? What can we do right now? We are looking at the Strait of Hormuz, the closing of it is raising fertilizer prices. So food that is already increasingly unaffordable, a lot of basics are going to be out of reach for people. I mean, like, pretty immediately. People cannot afford to get to work. And out of California, I don't know how Californians are making it.
2: But I will refer back to our beloved Commonwealth of Virginia and the history that was made in Jackson Ward, the birthplace of black capitalism. Mrs. Maggie Walker, Mr. John Mitchell, and others who were economic and political leaders, after the Civil War, black people were abandoned by the government at all levels. And what we, with nothing in our hands and nothing on our feet, we turned to each other and not on each other in the spirit of what they call mutual aid societies. So one of the things that we're going to have to do as food prices go up and gas prices go up is to form mutual aid societies again, where members put a small amount of money in, but they can take out more on the basis of an insurance company. The predecessor to insurance companies were mutual aid societies formed by black people, the Independent Order of St. Luke, the Grand Fountain of the United Order of the True Reformers, the Knights of Pythias, the Odd Fellows, the Tents. All of these organizations were founded as burial societies, but in the spirit of mutual aid, we are all in this together.
0: Let me bring in Mike Chandler then, because these are things I think that we should be talking to our radio and television audiences about, the things that we can do to help each other, taking these tracts of open, these lots that are open, in these urban areas, or even in some of the rural areas, and planting our own food? I mean, what say you, Mike Chandler? I mean, it seems like there's got to be a spirit of one of the things that Reverend Otis Moss Jr. told me about Reverend Jackson, about our father, some time ago. He said, you have to understand that part of his genius was the genius of survival.
1: Yeah. And as we grew up in my age group, parents, our community didn't have much of a choice. When you're faced against a struggle, you tend to band together. And that's when the church became social. You know, we didn't necessarily need the government because our community came together. The churches came together. The churches led food banks, still do. I mean, that started when people were, their backs were against the wall, and it is about to happen. The danger with what's happening right now with inflation, where it is and where food prices are, and they are going to go up, mainly because of fertilizer and fuel, it's going to take a bigger chunk out of the overall income of folk who don't have a whole lot of money to start with. So the really, really bleeding is going to be on those that have least, the least amount of resources. So folk that are, you know, making $1 million a year or $500,000 a year or $10 million or whatever that number is, they're not going to feel it. They are not going to feel it. So we're going to have to do this for ourselves. And I remember when I was in college, guys, I was part of a co-op. And every Wednesday, you know, we paid into it. And every Wednesday, it was like a small farmer's market. And because they bought in bulk, we were able probably to save 50% of what our food costs were. We're going to have to start. I know it for folk that can just get in their car, drive 10 minutes, 15 minutes, go to a grocery store and pick something up really quickly. I think that's going to change. I think it's going to change. And what we've got to do, we've got to talk about it so that it does not catch our community off guard.
14: Thank you. So spot on. So what was a mutual aid society in the 19th century became co-ops in the 20th century. Churches with community gardens. That type of spirit of do for ourselves, and if not us, then who, has to be the mantra of communities of color, you know, in this tsunami that we're facing.
0: I think that has to be part of the political conversation, too, because there's so much despair out here. And now people are wondering, what can I do? And look, my mother's turned their backyard, half of it's like a garden. You know, I mean, and not just a garden, it's farmland. Because that's what they did in the Midwest, right? So yeah. She said, "No, those are my cucumbers, my tomatoes."
14: You sound like her.
0: Come on, I'm a daughter. You know, people always say, "Oh, you're Jesse Jackson's daughter." I'm like, "Oh, I'm Jacqueline Jackson's daughter." Trust me. I have two parents. Okay, thank you very much. They were together 65 years. I think some of that's gonna rub off, right?
14: And,
0: but my mother always believed in surviving. She sent me to the Singer Sewing School when I think I was like 9 or 10. She said, at least know how to make a skirt. She taught me to crochet and to knit. She said, you need to be able to do something with your hands. You ought to be able to pick up some thread and sew your own hem. You ought to be able to make a skirt, Santita. You ought to be able to figure it out. You don't need to buy drapes. You can make some. You should learn how to upholster your furniture. People don't realize that that's her. But it's the spirit of survival that I think has got to be revived, just in those practical ways. But practical ways also extend to voting, Gary Flowers.
14: Absolutely.
0: It is impractical not to vote, don't you think?
14: Absolutely. But before I pivot over to politics, Brother Chandler was right also in that when the misery index ascends and rises up, more and more people will be feeling this pinch. And yes, some of the affluent people of color who make over $250,000, who've gotten, you know, tax rebates from this administration, they're still pretty silent. But lower down the economic pole, people are feeling it. And as that misery index goes up, it will draw us
15: together once again. So pivoting over to politics, that means that, once again, I'm going to double down, that what we did as voters in Virginia last week is providing hope, but also providing a roadmap against despair and despondency by saying, if we just take a stand, I mean, your beloved soror and the matriarch of black politics, Dr. Dorothy Irene Hite, said, our fingers are strong in themselves, but when we put them together in a fist, we can strike a mighty blow. And you know how her inimical voice, she said, Gary, when we put our fists together, we can strike a mighty blow.
0: She is going to visit you tonight in a dream. My sorrow is going to get you. That's right.
15: that was my organizational grandmother. And she was so right, because, and I think people are feeling that their individual fingers can come together again and strike that mighty blow against the ills and isms that face us.
0: I just love you, Gary Flowers and Mike Chandler. Closing thoughts.
15: Don't get me started on Reverend.
0: Please don't. I got a hard break. You do radio. Keep Live, everybody. June 10th through the 14th, the Rainbow Push Convention. You're going to get more of this from Gary. And we're going to get Mike Chandler up here, too. Back in closing thoughts right here. Keep Hope Alive. I'm Santita Jackson.

0: We'll have closing thoughts from Reverend Jesse Jackson right here on Keep Hope Alive.
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13: Hey, everybody. Keep Hope Alive with Reverend Jesse Jackson. Jeremy, I love you. And I love you, Mike Chandler. I love you, Gary Flowers.
14: I love you, Gary.
13: No, hush, Gary. I just told him how the cues blew my mind when I got to Howard. But that was all right. I called my father.
14: But you know what?
13: Collect.
14: We're going to collectively say you're welcome.
13: Okay, I got you. I called him collect, and he took the call at the office. I said, what are you all doing? Everybody, June 10th through the 14th, please come to Rainbow Push. Come to our national, international conference. It's going to be great. We need you there. The push is on. There's work for you to do. Can we count on you? I know that we can. Please go to rainbowpush.org throughout the week and join us at Rainbow Push for the Push Forum every Saturday from 10 to 11, 1130. It's going to be great. I love you. And remember, whatever you do, keep hope alive.

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0: Amen. 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
0: Say to them that are of a fearful heart, be strong, fear not. Behold, your God will come with vengeance, even God with a recompense. He will come and save you.

lame man leap as an hart, and the tongue of the dumb sing. For in the wilderness shall waters break out, and streams in the desert, and the parched ground shall become a pool, and the thirsty land springs with water. In the habitation of dragons, where each lay, shall be grass with reeds and rushes, and an highway shall be there, and a way, and it shall be called the way of holiness. The unclean shall not pass over it, but it shall be for those, the wayfaring men, though fools err not therein. No lion shall be there, nor any ravenous beast shall go up thereon. It shall not be found there, but the redeemed shall walk there, and the ransom of the Lord have read Isaiah 35, 4 through 10, the word of God for the people of God. Thanks be to God.

Gracious God, our Father, the Father of Abraham, Isaac, and Jacob, the God that parted the Red Sea. Oh Lord, humbly we come to tell you thank you, my Father. My Father, we come to give you all the glory, all the honor, and all the praise, my Father. Before we ask you for anything, we want to thank you for everything, my Father. My Father, we thank you for clothing us in our right mind this morning, my

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My Father, we tell you thank you. Thank you. Thank you, oh God. Oh God, we ask you to continue to watch over us and to keep us, oh God. Hold us in the hollow of your hands right now, my Father. My Father, we can't help but say thank you, thank you, thank you. If I had 10,000 tongues, I'd tell you thank you with each one of them, my Father. Oh, God, you've been so good and so kind to us, oh, God. You kept us, you watched over us, and you blessed us, my Father. And, Lord, oh, Lord, thank you. We thank you for Reverend Clarence H. Cobbs. We thank you for Maddie B. Thornton. We thank you for the host that's looking this way right now, oh God. For the shoulders we're standing on right now, oh God. Oh God, we ask you to continue to bless us and keep us. Go before us. Make easy, safe, successful, and prosperous our way, oh God. Shower down some blessings that we won't have room to receive right now, God. Somebody is standing in need of a special blessing right now, God. We ask you to heal some bodies, heal some minds, heal some finances only you can right now, my Father. And, oh, God, we will be ever so careful to give you the honor, the praise, and the glory, oh, God. In Jesus' name we do pray. Amen.

today as we prepare to observe Memorial Day in honor of the men and women who have given their lives in service to our country. We gather to honor and celebrate the life, legacy, and lasting contribution of one of the beloved spiritual pillars of this ministry, Reverend Maddie B. Thornton, who gave her life in service to the ministry of the First Church of Deliverance. Reverend Thornton was born on October 13, 1906, in Pine Bluff, Arkansas. She was a woman of unwavering faith, humility, wisdom, and spiritual strength.

known for her powerful declaration, "The Lord is my shepherd, and that's all I need to know." She lived a life rooted in complete trust in God and faithful service to his people. She possessed a gentle, kind spirit that nurtured our members, which led her being known as the mothering figure of our church. Reverend Thornton, who was affectionately called Mother Maddie, cherished the words of Isaiah 35:6. "Then shall the lame man leap as in heart, and the tongue of the dumb sing." A scripture reflecting the healing, restoring, and delivering power of God she so deeply believed in and proclaimed. Mother Maddie made her transition in May of 1964, yet her spirit, faith, and dedication remain woven in the fabric of this ministry. Her legacy continues to inspire all who remember her steadfast service, her prayers, and her commitment to the kingdom of God. We are thanking God for the life and legacy of Reverend Maddie B. Thornton, and we dedicate the music ministry of this service in loving memory of our own Mother Maddie. The choir opens our music ministry and comes to you uninterrupted.

0: 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Won't you mark your calendars? Next Sunday, immediately following the morning service, there will be a group captain's meeting. Mary Collins is the president. And next Saturday, this coming Saturday, May 30th, please mark your calendars as we will have our business meeting here in the main sanctuary at 10 a.m. That is Saturday, May 30th at 10 a.m. sharp. We look forward to seeing you all there. And just a couple of friendly reminders. Candles will be distributed today immediately after the morning service. Sunday school is held in the main sanctuary every week at 9:30 a.m. Our Sunday morning worship is aired over Comcast Cable Channel 25 on Sunday mornings and 10 a.m. and Sunday evenings at the 11 p.m. hour on WVON 1690 and the iHeart Radio Network. Our food pantry is open Mondays 2 to 4 p.m. in the Children's Church. 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
24: I am thrilled, as always, to have my next guest join. She is none other than the president of the Obama Foundation, our very own Valerie Jarrett. Valerie, welcome back to WVON.
25: Well, good morning, Rufus. It's a pleasure to be back. We're coming on at a very exciting time for the Obama Foundation.
24: I am so thrilled for you. I'm so thrilled for the president and the first lady. I'm so thrilled for us. It's been a journey getting here. And Valerie, I think back to, well, first let's talk about the center. It's opening. Juneteenth is the day.
25: Juneteenth is the day. And I want to begin, Rufus, by thanking your listeners. We're only where we are because of the support that we've had from this community. And we really appreciate it. And it has been a journey. And the fact that we are in the position now to open this extraordinary gift to the city of Chicago, to the South Side in particular, is so exciting for us all. And obviously, it's not a coincidence that we selected Juneteenth to open it to the public. And tickets are on sale right now, which is why I wanted to come on this week. You can go on Obama.org and get your ticket. They're free on Tuesday for Illinois residents. And those tickets, as you would imagine, are going very quickly. And we'll do group tours if people want. We're going to have young people from the Chicago Public Schools coming through. In fact, some of them have already come through for our soft opening right now. And to just see the look of wonder on these young people's faces just makes me so proud.
24: I cannot wait to get there and see it. I think I come in a week and a half or so. But
25: Come on down.
24: Yeah, I can't wait. I can't wait to come out and see it. And Valerie, you know, this has been a journey in so many different ways. But I did hear yesterday that the tickets for June and July have already been sold out. Is that true?
25: There are a few left at the end of July, but they are going quickly. And so I would encourage people to go on as quickly as you can. And we have them now available through, I think it's November. And as we see what the traffic is like and how many people go through in the course of the day, we may be able to offer more, but we may have to offer fewer. So if you want to be safe, sign up now, even if you're thinking, well, look, I want to go in November. Take advantage of this opportunity and get your tickets right away.
24: Particularly people in Chicago, because all your relatives are going to be asking you whether or not you've seen it, and you want to say yes. So don't delay.
25: You want to be able to say yes. But I would also mention to everybody that in addition to the Presidential Museum, which is a ticketed venue, that the rest of the campus is open to the public free of charge. We have incredible art. We have 28 commissioned pieces of art, and 26 of them are in the non-ticketed area. And so, you know, whether you want to take your family and have a barbecue, we have barbecue pits, we have walking trails, we have an athletic center, which will be available to community groups who want to come in, and kids can play basketball, and there will be opportunities for like yoga studios and all kinds of ways in which the community can feel welcome. And maybe the jewel of the public space is the Chicago Public Library that is gorgeous. And that's open, you know, anybody with a library card, come on in and enjoy that library, bring your children. And it's beautifully decorated. And I just was, when I was in the other day, there were some young people just sitting in chairs, reading books. And I thought, this is what the Obamas envisioned. And it's coming true right now.
24: You know, Valerie, I hesitated a moment ago because I was just thinking, I wish our mothers could be here to see this and experience this because of what they did and so much of what this is. And somewhere they're looking down and just being really grateful for what you all have pulled together.
25: Well, I appreciate you saying that. And yes, I do wish my mom, my dad, my grandmother, all the folks who lived in this neighborhood could see what a wonderful, wonderful sorry, contribution this is to the city. But it also is not just about President Obama. He's so quick to say, look, this is about all the folks, including your listening audience, that helped me become the leader that I was, that helped me get elected, that supported me when I was in office, that told me not always what I wanted to hear, but what I needed to hear. And so to be able to bring this major investment back home is really important. And I should mention there's music studios and an auditorium. So we're going to have performing arts as well as visual arts. And there is a beautiful lobby to the Forum building that houses both the restaurant and the auditorium, named after Hadia Pelton, who you'll remember, a young teenager from Chicago, from the South Side, who was murdered right after she had been in at the president's second inauguration with her group performing after the 2012 election. And so we have named many of the spaces in the center after people upon whose shoulders we all stand. So, you know, from Harold Washington to Nelson Mandela to Eleanor Roosevelt to the president's mom. I mean, they're just this place is steeped in history to remind people that, you know, we all stand on shoulders of people who sacrificed so much for us to have the opportunities that we have. And I hope when people finish touring the campus and enjoying all of the amenities and see the museum, that they'll leave with this little, with a stronger sense of their power to make a difference in this world. You know, we all have power. We just don't all use it. And we can be a mighty force for good if we try.
24: Indeed, the power and the possibilities. Valerie, walk us through the center. We see the tall, beautiful building there. We talked last time you were on about the glass, but what will we see on the different floors when we come through?
25: Sure. So when you walk in, you'll go into a lobby at two levels. You'll see a portrait of the Obamas, which has not been unveiled yet. Lots of art. You'll go up an escalator into the museum. There's a four-story Power of Words display that you'll be able to see from all four stories of the museum, where you'll see exhibits that tell the story, beginning with the history of our country. Again, the shoulders upon whom we stand. And then you'll go through the president and Michelle Obama's early years, hear a bit about their history, their stories, leading up to the campaign in 2007 and 2008. And then all of the different initiatives of the president's time in office, both domestic, from our healthcare victory to bringing down the unemployment rate, the economic challenge that he faced when he first came in. You'll learn about our foreign policy efforts, his desire to make the United States our reputation, improve our reputation around the world, and the accomplishments at the foreign policy level, and some of the areas where there's still unfinished business. There's a incredibly powerful exhibit about gun violence, and there's a clip particularly, I think, poignant for Chicago, where the president was speaking after the mass murder at Sandy Hook, which was truly our worst day in office in Newtown, Connecticut. But he said in that speech, you know, these mass tragedies are happening far too often in our country, but they also happen on the streets of Chicago every day. And we're losing far too many young people to gun violence. And there is an area where we did not accomplish what we tried to accomplish. We also did not accomplish all we tried to do around immigration reform and criminal justice reform. So we tell the truth about the things that we did and executed and accomplished our goal, but we also talk about where we fell short, which means there's still work to do. And our hope is that people will say, okay, for those 8 years, he and his team did everything humanly possible to move our country forward. But then it's left up to the rest of us to pick up that baton and continue to move forward. And that's the inspiration and sense of empowerment I hope people feel when they finish. And then at the very top, there is this incredible sky room with a view of 360-degree view of Chicago. Keep in mind, Rufus, that the center is built in Jackson Park. We closed Cornell Drive, which separated us from the Museum of Science and Industry. So we've expanded Jackson Park, and so you can walk from our center to the museum, to the Japanese garden, which is nestled in Jackson Park, all the way to the lakefront. And so we now have a museum campus on the south side of Chicago, just like we have downtown. And I think ours is even more spectacular.
24: Well, because it is. And I love more all these things about it. Valerie, I got some questions in the chat that people want to ask. I got more questions in my brain to ask. We are talking to the president of the Obama Foundation on the opening of the Obama Center, none other than Valerie Jarrett. And Valerie, I'll tell you, I just got a note saying there's no better way to end this week than having this hopeful conversation with Valerie Jarrett.
25: What a lovely note. Thank you to your listener for that. I appreciate it. That made my day.
24: I got chills as well because this has been a lot. From a practical matter, how are people getting to the center? Is parking available there? I know Metro doesn't go close enough, but what is it that people are doing?
25: Yeah, sure. Very good question. So we do have parking available, but Metro does go pretty close. It goes to 59th Street. And obviously the green line and the red line will take you close, and then you have got to take a bus over. So public transportation is an option, and driving as well. I encourage people not to try to park in the neighborhood because, of course, we try to be sensitive to the residents of the community, but there is some parking available in the neighborhood too. And for those of you who live close enough, take a walk. I walk over there all the time.
24: It is. When you mentioned it being museum campus on the south side, Valerie, you know, there's so many stories that come into here. And I recall the journey just of one, where the center is going to be and all the conversation around that, the engagement of the community, the push to have it in the park right there, and the development of this campus and the continued development on the south side from what you all were able to put together. But I also think back to the very beginnings when we were all doing other things and the thought of this young senator running for president. You have been such a steward in so many ways for so many people, present company included. Valerie, from your perspective, talk about that part of the journey coming from then to now, and how have you had an opportunity to just sit back and reflect on what all this has been and what you all have been able to accomplish?
25: No, I haven't, because we're so busy trying to get ready and looking forward. But as I was listening to you, I was just thinking, you know, I used to, as a child, ride my bike through Jackson Park and hang out at the Point and go to the Museum of Science and Industry. It was my babysitter. My parents dropped me off there and picked me up later in the day. And never would I, in my wildest of dreams, have imagined that I would know the president of the United States, let alone work for him in the White House for 8 years, and now have the opportunity to be the CEO of this foundation. So I pinched myself while you were talking, but I try to keep looking forward. And again, I would come back the way I began, which is just thanking your listeners. We were not able to accomplish what we did without their support. And even the design of the campus came as a result of literally thousands of public meetings where residents of the surrounding community showed up and talked to us and pitched the site to begin with. Look, they could have put this center anywhere in the world. It's the only presidential library located in an urban community. Usually they're in, you know, green grass sites or campuses that are in suburban areas. And they chose this location for a reason. President Obama, when he first came to Chicago from New York, came through the Skyway, which you all know comes down onto Stony Island. And so he drove north on Stony going towards Hyde Park. And so he went really literally right through our campus, his first time in Chicago when he came here to work. And so it's so personal that when he talks about it, he says, all the good things that happened to me as an adult began here in Chicago. It's where I met my wife. I had my children. Before that, I got married. And the South Shore Country Club, or back then it was called that, now the Cultural Center, is where they had their wedding reception. He worked at the University of Chicago. Michelle Obama worked at the University of Chicago. So this is really personal for all of us to have it located where it is, and to see what kind of a ripple effect it's going to have on the surrounding community and our city, the tourism that it's going to bring to Chicago. And we will be marketing like the stores and restaurants and the museums and other cultural institutions in our area, so that people don't just come to our center and leave, but they come and explore the beauty and so many gems that are located on the south side. In our retail store, we're selling some jewelry that was created by merchants who live in the surrounding community. So we want to be a good partner and make this an asset for our community and for our city. And so I want to close the way I began, Rufus, by just saying thank you. Thank you so much.
24: Well, Valerie, I want to thank you. And, you know, you could have gone, first of all, a lot of other places to build the library. Glad that it ended up here. Feels so natural to be here. Feels so natural to be where it is. Feels so natural, all the things that are in there that you've told us about. And it feels so natural for you to be here on WVON with us this morning, talking about it before the library opens, because just as the listeners have been central to what's happening there, we take true pride in all that's accomplished and true pride in all that's there. And so-

0: Association of Endodontists and Director of the Division of Endodontics at the University of Minnesota School of Dentistry. What we learn is that most adults say they would do almost anything to save a natural tooth. A new national survey from the American Association of Endodontists finds that most also do not know the specialist best equipped to help them do exactly that. Dr. Noblet, thank you so much for being here with us on WVON.
1: Thank you for having me.
0: Let's talk about that. Why do so many Americans feel so strongly about keeping their natural teeth?
1: Well, your natural teeth serve many functions. First of all, that's how you chew. And so keeping up your nutrition, it's important to maintain your natural teeth. They affect your speech. And if you think about your smile, that's part of your self-image. Part of your personality. So it's important to maintain your natural teeth, and that's what endodontists can help you do. We're the specialists at saving natural teeth.
0: Now, I mentioned that you're the president of the American Association of Endodontists. You recently did this survey. What did the survey tell us?
1: Well, we've noticed an upswing in the number of people who are more interested in preserving their natural teeth and having them removed. And also, we're increasing the awareness of the procedures that are available to patients to help them keep their natural teeth. And that's what endodontists do. We provide those procedures so that you can keep your natural teeth.
0: Doc, when is it that you typically get involved with someone? Because we often, early in life, I certainly have had teeth extracted without the thoughts of even filling cavities. When is the best time that someone should look at engaging with an endodontist?
1: Well, if you notice any discomfort, especially with temperature, like hot and cold causes like a toothache pain, or if you're having discomfort with chewing on specific teeth, you want to get that checked out sooner rather than later, because the quicker we get to the problem, the easier it is to treat and the less complicated. And that's how we can avoid tooth loss. And if someone should recommend a tooth be extracted, always ask if there are other options available to you. And if they don't offer any, then seek the care of an endodontist, or at least a consultation with an endodontist. And you can find one in your area by visiting findmyendodontist.com.
0: I have to ask you, because so often we hear about tooth infections. How can treating a tooth infection actually impact one's overall health?
1: Well, if your body is trying to fight off an infection, your nutritional resources are taxed. So we want to clear that up sooner rather than later. And in fact, a recent study that was published earlier this year from King's College in London showed that timely root canal treatment can actually reduce your risk of heart disease and diabetes.
0: Yeah, something about root canal never sounds like a good time. but I guess it's better to do that than have an infection growing in your mouth and having this other issue. You're an endodontist. Talk to us about the difference between you as an endodontist and a regular dentist. What's the difference?
1: Well, we're all dentists, but an endodontist goes back to school for an additional 2 to 3 years to specialize in root canal procedures. And we become the specialists at helping you save your natural teeth. So, and that's all we do is root canal related procedures.
0: I didn't mean to be offensive. I've just had root canals, and it's like
1: not
0: the fun thing. There are so many other options today. They have different implants and all other things regarding dental health. Talk about the role that natural teeth play in overall health and well-being, and why that's better than some of the other things that we now have access to.
1: Well, again, natural teeth are central to your self-image with your smile. An implant is a good way to replace a missing tooth or a tooth that could not be saved by a root canal or and a crown, but if you had the option, a natural tooth is better because you have sensation when you bite on the tooth. It tells you when something's wedged in between that you need to floss out. Implants don't have that sensation. Also, a root canal and a restoration are probably half the cost of placing an implant and a crown. And implants tend to have

0: a lot more complications later on with the restoration, like fracturing porcelain and such. So it's really more cost effective to maintain your natural teeth and also just a more natural sensation.
1: So given all that, just tell us on the front end, I mean, we hear about having our teeth cleaned once a year, seeing a dentist once a year. Is that still good advice? Should we go more frequently? What is the proper thing to do so that we hopefully don't have to spend too much time with you?
0: Yeah, I would recommend doing your exam and cleanings twice a year. And if your dentist feels like they could put you on a longer leash, they could do once a year. But I would recommend twice a year just to make sure you stay on top of things. And if something starts, we catch it early before it becomes a big problem. And that would keep you away from a root canal.
1: Yeah, I should have talked to you last year because unfortunately I had to go through a deep cleaning, which now I'm going four times a year to make sure that I'm staying on top of things. So important to know and important to have this conversation with you. Dr. Noblet, where can we go to learn more?
0: Well, if you want to consult with an endodontist, you can find one in your area, again, by visiting findmyendodontist.com. If you wanted to research a little bit on your own, you could visit aae.org, and we have a section on that website that has information for patients.
1: Fantastic. That's Dr. W. Craig Noblet. He's the president of the American Association of Endodontists and director of the Division of Endodontics at the University of Minnesota School of Dentistry. Doc, thank you so much for being with us. This is really important information. We appreciate you.
0: Well, I appreciate you having me.
1: Indeed. Be well.
2: One in four girls and one in eight boys suffers childhood sexual abuse. There are a number of issues that come as a result of this, including accelerated biological aging, which underpins these health effects, leading to early onset of major chronic diseases usually associated with later life. We have this information and the evidence of it thanks to the work of my next guest. It is psychiatrist Frank W. Putnam, who's written a book titled Old Before Their Time. Dr. Putnam, good morning and welcome to WVON.
3: Good morning, Mr. Williams, and thank you very much for having me on your show. No, and I'd like to say good morning, Chicago.
2: Well, thank you. This is really important talk. Talk to us about the work that you've done here, what's in your book, and what the impact of these issues are on people later in life who've suffered this kind of abuse.
3: Oh, thank you. Much of the book is based around a study that started back in the 1980s. And we call that study the Female Growth and Development Study, but it's really a study about the impact of sexual abuse on child development and then ultimately all into middle age. We started with about 90 sexually abused girls abused in their Child Protective Service substantiated abuse cases. So this is a prospective, well-documented abuse in their cases. And we had a match group of comparison girls who were matched on age and race and socioeconomic status and whether they were in one or two parent families on the entry into the study. And we followed them for almost 40 years now. And we have looked at them both psychologically and cognitively, but also very importantly, biologically. And we looked at a lot of various biological functions like stress hormone systems, development of cognition, immune systems, those sorts of things, and followed them into, you know, for 40-something years. And what we see is basically summed up in that title. They are aging much, much faster than our comparison girls. And that aging is affecting earlier onset of chronic illnesses such as cancer and heart disease and stroke and various other kinds of failures like kidney disease and diabetes and those sorts of things, particularly also autoimmune diseases like lupus and those sorts of things. It's really life-shortening. It's certainly life-impacting in very powerful ways. I think the good news in all of that is that we now have a sort of point of clinical leverage. We can go in. Some of this stuff is reversible. We just didn't know it was happening. I think in the future there's opportunities to actually reverse some of this. There's a lot of work going on in aging. We're studying aging. Our society is obsessed with aging, and there's a lot of research going on with on aging. And we know that some of the things that happen, particularly to the DNA, what we call the epigenome, where we see this aging effect on the DNA, is potentially reversible. So that's the short story there, but it's really very profoundly impactful.
2: It's so disturbing. Everything about this is disturbing. Certainly just the statistics that I gave at the very beginning, the what and why that happens, but the effect of this, and we see people who have these substance abuse disorders, or we see morbid obesity, and very often we may think about some of these other things being the reasons why people have these conditions. Some are genetic, but what you're pointing out is that some of these things are happening because of the abuse that they suffered when they were earlier, when they were younger. What is it, as you've looked at these, the studies that you've done, you see you've evaluated the development of these sexually abused children. Were they consistently and chronically abused, or was this a one-time thing? Or can you tell anything that's distinctive about what happened with them who led to, that led to some of these disorders?
3: Well, these girls, and they're all girls in the study, we never were able to get money to do boys, which is an interesting statement, though we tried for years and years. But these girls were abused in the context of their families, which is the most common way girls are sexually abused in this country. And most of them were abused on average for about 2 years, about once or twice a week. So we're talking about 100 to 200 episodes. So many times people think, oh, it happened once or twice. No, this is happening over and over and over and over again in the child's life. And many of them, it probably numbers into 1,000 times or certainly many hundreds of times. And that has a very profound effect on developing systems. I mean, a child comes into life with a lot of systems that are not set up yet. They have to mature. We see that in certainly the growth and development of a child, that many systems come online. And what we're seeing is that the trauma interferes with the systems coming online.
2: We're talking with Dr. Frank Putnam. His book is titled Old Before Their Time. It's based on this landmark female growth and developmental study, a 40-year prospective longitudinal study that has tracked the lifelong effects of childhood sexual abuse on female development across three generations. Disturbing, but information we really need to know. Dr. Putnam tells us that these biopsychosocial difficulties occur throughout their lives and into the next generations, from lower IQ scores to early puberty to higher rates of mental illness and substance use disorders, premature births, and morbid obesity. Dr. Putnam, how does this impact the ongoing generations? Can you talk about that?
3: Yes, that's actually something that's very important to me to talk about, which is that we see this going from generation to generation. The biggest risk factor for somebody abusing their children is that they were abused as a child. Now, let me just say, most people who were abused as children do not become child abusers. What we know is it's only about 30% of those who were abused as children become a child abuser. So the vast majority do not. And that's really a very important point to make for people, because I know a lot of people have this history and they worry a great deal about it. But that 30% that's the greatest risk, that's the single greatest risk, is having him been abused. The next two risks are basically having substance abuse problems and mental health problems. And of course, child abuse causes those things. So we have this family cycle of violence. That's the place to intervene with this and break this family cycle of violence. And really, we need programs that help families that with the stresses that are related to child maltreatment, also help them with all the difficulties of parenting in particular.
2: This is one of these areas that no one wants to talk about. So your ability to even get 80 sexually abused girls to have these conversations and follow them is pretty profound. When we think about how we stop this, which is really the best method of getting to it, what is it that you would recommend that people do in understanding how and why this abuse happened in the first place?
3: Well, I think the very first thing is to talk about it. That's this is one of the things that you hear survivors ask for. They want the validation. They want people to understand what happened and how it's affected them, and not to dismiss this as something they should get beyond or over process. And by also talking about it, I think we diminish it by people know that this is not going to be a secret. So often this is a family secret that goes on generational after generation after generation. We saw such, when we looked at the girls, we also looked at their mothers and we looked at their children, that these girls have ultimately had 10, 15 years after we started seeing them. And they're just much, much higher rates of Child Protective Service involved in all of it, particularly sexual abuse. We have to interrupt this family chain of violence. I think the other way to do that is to really support mothers. That's where I see over and over again that they really need a lot of help. That they're just asked to do so many things in a very difficult society with all the kind of violence and stuff around us, and that we just need things that support families better, and we need to help support mothers in particular.
2: Indeed. Thanks for that. I've got a caller once again to the conversation. Robert, good morning and welcome to VON. What's on your mind this morning?
4: Well, thanks. I was listening to the doctor. Thanks for taking my call. I was wondering, sexual abuse, especially, we have an episode here in Chicago at the Cook County Juvenile Detention Center where the lawsuits have been activated for that. And I was wondering, could that also activate a violence or gender confusion process? And also, I just heard it mentioned generation after generation. Is that a generational epigenetic occurrence with this going through generational crises with this sexual abuse? Thanks for taking my call.
2: Thank you, Robert, for that question. Very good. Dr. Putnam?
3: Yes. First of all, there is an epigenetic component to it. In fact, that's one of the things that we're measuring to look at the aging is actually the epigenetics. And what we know about epigenetics is it can be passed on to the next generation. So this is a case where these experiences actually change the DNA, not the sequence of the DNA, but they change how the DNA is read. So there are epigenetic effects. We haven't established that for people, but we certainly, there are many animal experiments that show that what stress on the parent can be transferred to the offspring part of that. What we see is a complex set of factors, but particularly mental health and depression is one of the mental health problems, and also substance abuse are things that perpetuate this cycle. But if we can stop the maltreatment, and I think we will do a great deal to stop also the sexual abuse and help the mental health issues. One study, for example, estimated that about 50% of depression in women is really attributable to their histories of child abuse. If you remove that depression, half of the depression in women presumably would go away. So you can imagine that, how impactful that would be alone.
2: Doc, I have to ask you, and Renee points it out as well, if this is generational and these things happen generationally, when we think back to the enslaved people and what happened with women and boys and everybody during that time, if this is as a generational effect, does that also help to explain some of the things that happened currently within our communities here in America?
3: I believe that. That's definitely something that I believe. I believe it's not limited to one or two generations, that it goes back a long way.
2: When we think about our broader society, then, what is it that from your research and what all is here, what is it that we should do differently? What is it that we should better understand? And how do we deal, cope, and stop these kinds of things from happening in the future?
3: Well, I think the first thing we have to understand is that this is really powerfully impactful on people. And it does, in fact, affect and change their whole life. And in many ways, it makes them much more vulnerable to illness, both medical illness and mental illness, which impairs their ability to parent the next generation. And so we have this sort of chronic process going on, and we have to look for places where we can interrupt it. If we can stop a family process like that, that's sufficient to stop the family cycle of violence for the next generation, as far as we know. It's very hard to study things that are generational. I mean, I managed to study three, but that's about as far as I can go. I'm 79 years old, and I'm not sure I can dip the next generation.
2: Well, Dr. Putnam, your work is really important and eye-opening, and troubling as it is, it explains a lot of things and tells us a lot of things that we need to do for all the groups that you've spoken to. The book is titled Old Before Their Time. Everybody should have it in all the places that we mentioned before, because it's based on some real definitive studies, the female growth and development study done. Dr. Putnam, thank you so much for your work, and thanks for being with us this morning.
3: Well, thank you very much for having me. I appreciate being on community radio where I can talk to a lot of people.
2: Yeah, we need to hear it. Thank you so much. Be well, my friend.

0: Now, you guys know every day we open with the same song. And this is a departure from what we normally do. And we're not doing this for just no reason, for just any old reason at all. We're doing it because we are esteemed and privileged to be joined by the R&B legend, someone that needs no introduction.
1: Oh, come on. I can't wait.
0: I know. She needs no introduction, but we're going to give her one. The one and only, Stephanie Mills. Miss Mills, how are you? And welcome to the afternoon show with Atiba and LaDonna Ray. Do you have us on mute?
2: Good to be talking to you guys. Can you hear me?
0: Yes, we can now.
2: Oh, okay.
0: Oh, my goodness. I cannot overstate how excited I am to be speaking with you in real time. Before we get into the interview, because I know you got a concert coming up, we're going to talk about that. Mm-hmm. But I just want to tell you, and I think I shared this story with you recently, that you are my oldest musical memory. I do not have a musical memory that predates you.
2: Really?
0: I was born in 73. I'm not just saying that. It's relevant to the story. And in either 78 or 79, my mom took me to see The Wiz.
2: Wow.
0: And I never, ever forgot it.
1: New it's love like this before?
0: Exactly. In particular, I never forgot Be a Lion.
2: That's song from The Wiz.
0: It was my favorite at 5 years old. So again, nice. I've always wanted to personally thank you for that. And I've, you know, been a fan of yours through all the years. And so you've always had a special place in my heart. I'm done, LaDonna.
1: Oh, no, I was just, you know.
2: Thank you so much. I appreciate that.
0: You're very
2: welcome. As an artist, you don't really know how you affect people. You do your music, you do theater and all of that, but you don't really know how it's affecting people. So I appreciate that.
1: You know, it's so amazing how one of my favorite songs is Never Knew Love Like This Before. And I've always listened to it with an ear, assuming that the way that you wrote that and the way that you sang that was because of what you had experienced. But you shared early on that you had never actually experienced that type of love, even though you wrote about it. That's amazing to me.
2: No, but you know, I didn't write that. And Toomey and Reggie wrote that song. But I've never experienced love like that until I had my son. My son gave me pure love because he didn't know anything about Stephanie Mills or anything like that. He just knew I was his mama.
1: Yeah.
2: And that gave me so much joy and everything. He didn't know until he started going to kindergarten. And he came home one day and he said, "Mama, are you Stephanie Mills?" And I said, "Yes."
1: Are you the Stephanie Mills, right? Farad, that's how we say his name,
2: yes,
1: Farad.
2: That's
1: yeah.
2: how you said, yes, Farad. He came home and said, "Mama, are you Stephanie Mills?" I said, "Yes, Farad, I am."
0: What a tender story.
1: It is.
0: So let's go through it. Mm-hmm. Because again, you are, I mean, I referenced you as a legend, and you really are. You just had a big tour with Patti LaBelle, Gladys Knight, and I think Chaka Khan. Again, all legends.
2: Yes.
0: In your own right. And so I just wonder, you know, through the years, and I know you get asked your opinion a lot, but I'll be honest, it's hard for me to hear new music. And somebody will play something for me that's supposed to be like really impressive. Mm-hmm. And I'll often say, look, I grew up on Stephanie Mills. I can't listen to that. And so I just wonder your thoughts on today's music, because we don't hear performances anymore like I Feel Good All Over, Learn to Respect the Power. We don't hear those type of great power ballads, not since Whitney Houston, at best Deborah Cox.
2: Mm. Yes. Or Jasmine Sullivan.
0: There you go.
2: You know. But today's music, you know, I feel like everybody's kind of rapping. They're not really singing R&B. And everything comes from R&B. But I find that the black artists kind of run from R&B. They want to be pop. And I think that's the problem. Our music is being watered down.
1: Mm. You know, it's when you say that, it's almost scary, because when will we circle back? History repeats itself when it comes to music. And there's been so many samples that have taken place. But, you know, you have had not just music. You have reinvented yourself with acting and circling back to acting, because you are still in the television show Pride. Is that is on on Lifetime. Yes, on Lifetime. But now I'm listening to how people run from R&B, they go to pop. And is it safe to say that we have artists that are known for singing and then they go into acting, and you've done it so well?
2: Thank you. I think that, I've never run from my community. I've never wanted to be pop. Well, I feel like I am pop because pop is what popular. So I like my community. I've never wanted to be anything but R&B and perform for my community. And if others come on board, that's fine. But I wanted to stay true to who I was and what I felt and what gave me joy.
0: I'd like to take a moment to talk about your catalog for a little bit. And I want to tell you first, my favorite Stephanie Mills song. And you're not going to see, I don't think you'll see this coming, but this has been a song that I've been in love with since I was about 9. Because my parents had they had the album. This is Wax. There's a song called Eternal Love.
2: Oh, yeah. I remember that song.
0: You remember that? That is a fantastic song, lesser known, that people don't know, but I think it showcases everything about you vocally that I like. So I just wanted to tell you that's one of my favorite Stephanie Mills songs. I would love to hear from your perspective, your favorite songs to either listen to and or perform.
2: Starlight. So Good, So Right by Angela Winbush, because she wrote Something in the Way You Make Me Feel. She wrote Power of Love. She really has given me some really good songs. But Starlight, So Good, So Right. And, oh my God, there's another one, but I can't. I'm having a senior moment. I can't remember the title of it. But it was an Entombed and Lucas song. Yeah.
0: Well, that's okay. Let's go on the other end. And songs that you wish were more appreciated.
2: I'm an Eric Benet fan, so I Want to Be Loved. I love that song by him.
0: I meant your songs that you wish more appreciated.
2: Oh, my song.
0: You, yes. Oh, we're talking about your catalog.
2: Keep Away Girls, written by Ashford and Simpson.
0: We're writing all this down.
2: I Can't Give Back the Love, written by Ashford and Simpson. I'm a huge Ashford and Simpson fan. So when they wrote songs for me and I got a chance to work with them, I was like over the moon. Songs that I did that produced with Donna Lawrence. Because he produced some songs for me. He also co-produced my Christmas album and he produced my gospel album. Mm-hmm. So songs that he wrote that we wrote together, like Are you woman? I'm woman enough. I'm more than a woman. That's what I like.
0: Oh,
2: and
0: yes.
2: He wrote.
1: You know, there's a synergy here. I'm listening to how you have been in the music industry for so long, and you have a 25-year-old son that you love dearly. I have adult sons myself, and I can't seem to cut the strings. I still try to be in their lives some kind of way where I help them with said decisions, but with him saying, are you Stephanie Mills, and what people will say 100 years from now, what do you want them to say?
0: With the Stephanie Mills, thank you so much for joining us. I know you're making time for us. You don't just have time. You're making this time. So we appreciate that. LaDonna, you were asking, let's restate your question.
1: Absolutely. And guys, we have Miss Stephanie Mills. It is so honored to have you on here. 7 Tony Awards and so many over a dozen albums have been released. But before we went to break, I asked you about what do you want people to say when they say your name? What will people hear when your name comes up 100 years from now? And when I think about that, yeah, it's legacy, but what will they feel when Stephanie Mills, her name, her music is in the room?
2: They'll say she loved her community. She loved what she did. She loved performing. She gave everything, but she loved her community.
1: Oh, wow.
0: We absolutely love that. We got a quick call that we want to take.
1: Very quick.
0: Max is a huge, huge fan. Hey, Max, you're on with Stephanie Mills. You got 30 seconds.
3: Oh, thank you. Thanks. Hello to both of my favorite hosts there. And Miss Stephanie, I have to tell you, you have been my East Coast crush for years.
2: Beyond
3: your incredible talent, I deeply respect and love the time and work that you have poured into your special son. I raised a special son myself, so I truly understand the dedication and deep love that that requires. And your music, it has entertained, enlightened, and cultured, and just motivated me throughout my life. We actually met back when I was the program director for another radio station here in Chicago, and I had the absolute honor of hosting your show alongside the Commodores and Al Hudson and One Way. That was back in the 80s.
0: Thank you so much for that, Brother Max. We got to leave it there because we have to have time to talk about this amazing show that is around the corner. Because everybody can't interview you like us. This is a privilege for LaDonna and I, but they can come see the show. So please
1: Before you go into that, because he mentioned your son, and I absolutely wanted to ask you about that. My son has ADHD. Your son has Down syndrome. And I know I really appreciate watching you be a walk for that. Certainly a parent in that realm and being a navigator for his life. But my question is, having a special needs son as you do, how has this affected or how has this impacted your career and you as a parent?
2: It hasn't impacted my career because I never allowed anything to come between me being a mother to him. He definitely always came first. He traveled with me since he was a little tiny, tiny baby. I never really left him. And I never kept the house quiet because he was born into a musical family. So I wanted him to, if he could sleep through the music, and he does. And now he's on stage with me and he announces me with the other guys. He's written a book. And he was an A student. I never treated Farad like he was different.
1: Yeah.
2: I only paid attention to the things that he naturally gravitated to.
1: Yeah.
2: Like he loved the piano. He loved the guitar. So I mothered him just like he was just another child.
1: I love that. Because I told my son he had superpowers.
0: Hey.
2: Yes.
0: I'm going to squeeze in Ron because I know he has a glowing recommendation for you. Hey, Ron from Dallas. What you got for us? You're talking to Stephanie Mills.
4: I know. Hey, Aziza. Hey, LaDonna.
1: Hi.
4: Hey, Stephanie. I took my wife to your Four Queens concert last Friday night at Dickies Arena in Fort Worth. And boy, did you bring it. Wow. How do you have so much energy?
0: All right, hold on, Ryan. We ask the questions around here.
2: I really don't know because I'm 69 years old.
0: Amen.
2: Actually the baby of the group. But yeah. I just enjoy what I do. I love to make the fans. You know, it's important that I give my all because people spend their hard-earned money, mm-hmm. especially during this time, to come see us. So it's important that they get more than what they paid for.
0: There you go. Not just get their money's worth. More than what they paid for. So let's
2: More than what they paid for.
0: I know they can come spend some money this Friday. Tell us all about it.
1: Mm-hmm.
2: Oh, well, I'm there with Shalimar, you know, and I used to, Jeffrey Daniel is my ex-husband. So this is the first time that we have ever worked together.
1: Wait a minute, what?
2: Yeah.
0: We didn't know that. Did he pop lock around the house a lot or?
2: That was so long ago. That was back in the 80s. But this is the first time that we've actually worked together.
0: Wow. Okay, so it's him, Howard Hewitt. Is Jody Watley with him or no?
2: Oh, no. There's a new Carolyn. Yeah. Okay, Carolyn cool. Griffin.
0: Well, I'm sure she does Carolyn a phenomenal Griffin. Job. And where are you guys going to be at again?
2: We're going to be at the Hard Rock Casino tomorrow. Not tomorrow night.
1: On the Friday.
2: Friday night. So you guys got to come out and see. You know, I have a great band. I'm singing all the songs that they want me to sing. So we're going to have fun.
1: I can sing, Miss Mills. I've been working on it. No, it would be such a treat for Chicago to have you come back this close and see you in concert on Friday. I hope everyone gets a chance to see you on this tour.
0: You can almost walk to the Hard Rock, right?
1: I really can.
0: Right. That's not far for you at all.
2: Wow.
0: Before you go, I just want to tell you, I figured out for me what's your least song that I wish was more appreciated. I won't say least appreciated. I wish it was more appreciated. And that's your rendition of How Come You Don't Call Me Anymore. So many people don't even know you covered that song.
1: I know that.
2: No, I know. But you know what's so special is that when Prince was being honored back in the day on a Soul Train Awards, he called and asked me to come and sing that.
0: Oh!
2: That made me just smile.
0: That had
2: inside.
0: To.
2: Yes.
0: Oh,
2: but
0: my
2: a lot
0: goodness.
2: Of people, they think Alicia Keys did it, but
0: right.
2: I did it before. Yeah.
0: Way before. Yeah. Like 20
2: Way
0: years before.
1: You didn't have to throw in the 20 years. We just know she did it before, and she did a great job. Come on, Miss Stephanie. You know I know.
2: Yes.
1: Great to have you in Chicago. But you know what? We're going to let you get out of here, rest those vocal cords, and we'll see you at the Hard Rock Casino in Gary on Friday, May 15th.
2: Friday.
1: Yes. That is the day.
2: Everybody come out and see it. We're going to have fun.
1: I love it. All right, Miss Stephanie. You come back anytime.
2: Okay. Thank you.
1: You're most welcome.

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1: This place has a pulse. 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
10: When it comes to the state of Tennessee, we know what's going on around this country. Remapping of congressional districts, really just one of the many issues I'm sure our next guest is going to say that our brothers and sisters in Tennessee are confronted with when dealing with their colleagues in the state house down there. But this issue is really getting the tempo going down there. We had our sister on earlier this week talking about it. If you watch the news, you see our brothers and sisters in the state house down there confronting racism at its highest point. And this just shows you racism never went anywhere, guys. It never went anywhere. It was just laying dormant and waiting for the right opportunity, the right moment to come on back out, the right person to be president, to allow them some space to say what they want to say and not be apologetic about it. Well, thank God we got some brothers and sisters in the state house in Tennessee that are saying, not on my watch. This is not going to happen. We come from a group of people. Our ancestors did not let this happen. And guess what? We're not going to let it. One of those brothers is State Rep Justin Pearson, who is joining us right now via stream on our StreamYard. My brother, I got to say to you, man, I've interviewed you before. You came on a couple of years ago with me. And when you see your colleagues, your state legislator colleagues from Illinois and New York and California, you must say to them, man, y'all have no idea. Y'all got it made being in these Democratic states, in these blue states. Because, brother, what I see happening to you, your colleagues down there in the state house, just how your colleagues across the aisle are treating you guys disrespectfully. I just saw Justin Jones trying to go into a meeting, a public-private meeting. I'm sure you know what I'm talking about with Tesla and the tunnel project down in Nashville. And He's going in there in his capacity of oversight as a state representative, and they wouldn't let him in. I can't imagine that happening up here in Illinois. Our state rep, our Illinois legislators up here, our black legislators, can't imagine something like that happening. The way he was kept out of a public a meeting that involves taxpayers' money being used for a private project in his district. This is ridiculous, my brother. Please give our listeners an idea of what's going on now. Give us an update on the state of this remapping and all of the things that you brothers and sisters are confronting down there.
4: Yeah, first, let me say thank you so much, Matt, for having me. I mean, this is an important and a difficult time in our country, and particularly in the South, where we are dealing with the rise of the neo-Confederacy. The challenges that we are facing and have been facing for a while are becoming a lot more acute. And so when we're looking at racist redistricting, when you're looking at the treatment of black lawmakers, we all just got kicked off of our committees because we were protesting and standing up against what was happening as it related to the maps, because we choose to speak up and stand up for the voices of our constituents, we're oftentimes punished. And so while it may seem uncommon for folks in Illinois potentially to experience this, the reality is the shared solidarity that we have to have in this moment is real.
10: Yes.
4: Because it reminded me so much about what Mamie Till said after the lynching of Emmett Till, right? That, you know, you think it's a Southern problem until it happens to you. Over 50% of black people live in the South.
10: Yeah.
4: Over 50% of us are still in the South.
10: Yeah, brother.
4: And so if you love black people, if you care about black people, you have to care about our democracy, our ability or inability to engage with it, and the political lynchings that are happening at the congressional level, as well as very likely at the state level here soon, because Georgia is now looking to redo the maps for the state Senate and the state House majority black, which means no black political power and no black political representation, which has downstream consequences for finances, legislation, ideas being heard, and challenges to white supremacist power like we are doing right now.
10: You know, so the question, right? What's the difference between today and your white counterparts across the aisle of 20, 30, 40 years ago when these maps were drawn, where there was some kind of understanding that, hey, black representation, there needs to be some black representation, right? Was it just the, when we think about the Civil Rights, it was the Civil Rights Act, the Voting Rights Act that pushed a lot of the remapping. Was there a better spirit with your white Republican colleagues about agreeing to representation, or were these feelings that we are seeing being expressed today always just festering in there, and now today with President Trump, it just given the opportunity to come out and say, no, forget you guys?
4: Right. So it's really two things have happened. One, when Memphis was initially constructed as a congressional district, it was as a community of interest. And initially, Memphis was majority white. Due to white flight after the civil rights movement had its gains, a lot of white people left the city, which ended up making it majority black. But when we had our first black congressman elected, Harold Ford Sr., Memphis was majority white. It was still teetering right at that point in 74, I believe that was. And so we weren't initially written even as a Voting Rights Act district.
10: Okay.
4: The truth is it became a majority black district because of white flight. White people didn't want to live near us, right? Didn't want to have anything to do with the black people who were in this city, despite the fact that we have contributed and continue to contribute to the economic basis, the societal growth, the cultural aspects of Memphis that people come here for tourists enjoy. And I would say, so there's one part and one thing to understand. I think the second thing for us to understand in this moment in time is the hatred that lynched black people never disappeared. Mm-hmm. It dissipated into institutions of power that are now being weaponized and have for a while been weaponized against us. And so those same children and adults who would be at the bottom of lynching trees watching black folks being hanged and shot and tormented and burned alive, that hate did not go away. Mm-hmm. Those same descendants of those same people became judges, put on black robes, became state senators and state representatives, put on suits and ties, and put on badges of law enforcement And so they in a very insidious way took over institutions that ultimately had horrendous ramifications for Black people. And so you have mass incarceration. So you have a disparity in healthcare access and accessibility. So you have maps that are racistly drawn in order to dilute and try to eviscerate Black voting power. But this isn't Jim Crow and Jim and Jane Crow never died. They've just taken on a different organizational form. And they're using the institutions of power now in the neo-Confederacy. And I call it the neo-Confederacy because we are not seeing a separation from the country. We are seeing them within the country taking over institutions. We see them within the country hurting our communities, within the country using and weaponizing positions of power and pillars of power against the people who live here, the people who make this place and have, into what it is and have called it home.
10: Man, brother, I have to admit that I was very naive in understanding how that hate still exists. And I mean, look, I'm not naive. I'm Black. I've lived in America all my life, so I know racism and hate still exists in this country. I live in Chicago, man. Look, Dr. King understood what Chicago was when he came here. You know, no question. He called it out. He was like, damn. You know, so I'm not naive. And I think I was probably naive because I didn't realize that it was like that in Tennessee. And I'm going to tell you why. My brother went to Tennessee State. My grandson went to Tennessee State. Every time, man, I just got back from Nashville going to a graduation. Every time I drive down I-65 and I get into Tennessee, man, it's always just a great place to visit. Go to Nashville. The white folks there are friendly as friendly can be. You know what I'm saying? And I think I didn't realize until I started seeing what you and your colleagues were going through a couple of years ago. And then I think I looked at a stat where I saw the Black population of Tennessee and how small it was. I didn't realize it was that small. And I'm like, wait a minute. And then looking at your colleagues, brother, and how they're treating you and our Black brothers and sisters across the, I'm like, what? Tennessee ain't no joke. Wait a minute. And then I see this stream guy that just got arrested in Tennessee. You see that story? And the fact that it was in Tennessee blew my mind. So this guy that's a famous streamer that he makes his living off of being hateful and inciting Black people with bigoted taunts and using the N-word and all this stuff. He's in Tennessee. I totally misread Tennessee. Man, when you're down there, people are nice as nice can be. White folks, I had a conversation with a white guy, man, that if you told me to close my eyes and picture a white redneck MAGA supporting person, I would have drawn this guy. And he and I talked for a half hour state rep like we were brothers. And that is scary to me that I can go down to this state and feel good about it and then turn on the news and see what's happening to you. That is scary.
4: It is scary. And I mean, I'll say this. The overwhelming majority of people in Tennessee, white and Black, do not like what is happening. They do not like the consolidation of power of the Republican Party. You even had some Republicans who said, you know, 45% of the state is Democratic and you're taking away the only majority Black congressional district that is also Democratic. And that isn't right. And those folks voted against the maps, but it wasn't enough. They've rigged the system to hurt Black folks the most. But they also end up hurting some of their own people in the process, and they do not care. And I think that apathy toward their own constituency is something that we have to talk about, because that also offers an opportunity for us to reach voters who are apathetic about a system that benefits billionaires, that benefits the status quo, that benefits wealthy white men more than anybody else, and leaves everybody else to fend for themselves. Whether you're in rural America and Monsanto is destroying your ability to have a family-owned farm, or you're right here in Memphis, Tennessee, where, you know, the cost of rent is four times what it would be to otherwise have a mortgage in the neighborhood where you grew up in. And so I think to the person that you were speaking with, it's possible that they don't like what they're seeing either.
10: I got you.
4: The system has just been rigged so much that the voices of Republicans and conservatives that otherwise would break through aren't breaking through because white supremacy, patriarchy, Donald Trump, Bill Lee, Cameron Sexton, they're silencing those voices as well.
10: State Rep, hold on for a second. I'm going to take a quick break here. Let's come back. And I want to ask you that very question, man, and use that guy that I was talking to as an example and give us an idea of what's happening down in Tennessee and what's the next move. State Representative Justin Pearson is our guest. You've been seeing him on television, fighting the fight, getting in the face of his the disrespect with his colleagues, brother. That really just bothers me that I see in the State House that is happening to you. I'm just so glad we got you, brother. We got State Rep Jones and everybody else that's down there holding it down. State Representative Justin Pearson, our guest, representing Memphis, representing black people. That's what his brother's doing. He's representing you. He's representing me. He's not just representing Memphis. He's representing black people in Chicago, New York, Detroit, wherever we exist. This fight is ours, guys. It really is. You need to pay attention. It's really interesting. Mainstream media is not really publicizing what's going on in Tennessee enough. You know, this is not front page news like it should be. This brother, we had Minority Leader Karen Camper on with us earlier this week. Your brother Justin Jones, State Rep down there. These brothers are in the fire. I mean, I love all of my black state legislators here in Illinois. They have nothing like this going on here in the State House. And we need to be supportive of these brothers who not only are on the front line fighting for our constitutional rights and fighting discrimination and racism. They're putting their lives on the line, man, because I know they're getting death threats. That's just the world we live in right now. I know that's happening to you, my brother. But you know what? I want to take this white guy that I was talking to, and we were actually in Kentucky. He was from, I'm driving.

0: I want to believe the people in Tennessee that was the white folks that were so nice, so friendly. I want to believe that's who we really are. Let me ask you this question. Do you feel your colleagues that you have to confront in the state house that are enjoying being rude and mean to you, does that represent the white folks in Tennessee? Is that just the reality of Tennessee, or is it the power grab that has gotten into some of your colleagues?
1: I honestly think MAGA represents a minority of opinions and viewpoints in our country. It won the last election, but the majority of people in our country voted for someone else or did not participate at all. And that's the group that we have to awaken in this moment in time. But I think MAGA is losing. And that's why there's cheating and stealing, seeking to steal this election by taking away a Democratic held, but particularly black majority districts, because people are sick and tired of the chaos. They're tired of the endless wars that we're constantly put in. They're tired of tariffs, increasing your prices and my prices, going to the gas pump, and it going to $4 to $5 to $6 to $7 a gallon. Like, people are sick and tired of this administration failing over and over and over again, and then being told, well, just wait and see. I think in our state, people don't want this gun violence epidemic. People don't want all the rural hospitals to be closing. People don't want minimum wage to be $7.25. And so I think there's some cracking that's happening within MAGA, especially between younger people and older folks. And I think the best of who we are is that, right, is community, is being able to build relationships and connections with people across difference. And the only time we've ever changed anything in our country, that is what we've done. We've been able to build those relationships and those connections. And so I think it was an authentic conversation that you had. I think more of those need to be had. And the truth of the matter is, for the white supremacists who are celebrating and who are gleeful in the state house, they know they have to steal an election because they know their policies and their positions are poor, that no one wants them. And instead of changing their politics, they're trying to change the maps, trying to rig the elections for their benefit. But I think the power of the people is stronger, which is why we're still running for Congress and why we believe we're going to win in this race.
0: Brother, let me know what we can do here in Chicago for you. When you coming to Chicago, or do I need to come down to Memphis, man? Whatever.
1: Both. I know we're coming up to Chicago, though, in a few weeks, and I'll make sure we follow up with you, because we need as much support as we can across the country, because this is about all of our rights. This is about all of our country. This is about all of our future. And the litmus test for America's progress is only going to be as far as the South allows for it to go. And we have to invest in the South and show up right now in Memphis, show up right now in the South in ways that we haven't done in decades, to be quite frank.
0: All right, brother. When you get here, please let us know. Let's get you in studio. Let's keep this conversation going.
1: Let's do it. Thank you so much for having me.
0: Always.
1: VoteJustinDay.com. Stay in touch with us.
0: I love it, my brother. Love you. Thank you for coming on the show, man. And Black Power, always on WVON. Always, my brother. Getting into politics, my next guest was a Chicago public school teacher at Jenner Academy at Westinghouse College Prep. What better preparation to be mayor of city of Chicago than to be in the trenches teaching young people about politics, about the world they're about to enter into, having a relationship with their parents, understanding what their parents' vision of their child's education and the world they want their children to live in. That's the best way to learn about being mayor of the city of Chicago, Mayor Brandon Johnson. That's what I think.
2: Hey, what's going on, Matt? It's great to hear your voice again, man. Yeah, listen, the best place to ever be is to be in the community and serving as a public school teacher, teaching middle school and high school, Cabrini Green, the Austin community, of course, Westside, Westinghouse, has really was the joy of my professional career. Mm-hmm. And it did. It gave me a microcosm of what the city of Chicago faces, whether it's safety, whether it's affordability, mm-hmm. good paying jobs, housing, all of that you see, you know, in your classroom.
0: I wonder, has there ever been, you're mayor number 57, I think I saw that somewhere. I wonder, has there ever been a, we'd have to do some research, a mayor who had spent some time in the classroom.
2: No, I'm the first.
0: Okay.
2: Ever. And in fact, I'm the only mayor that actually

0: sent their children to the public schools in Chicago.
1: Oh, is that right? That's interesting. I know Mayor Washington, my father and Mayor Washington were friends, and my father had Mayor Washington come up to Roosevelt University and address, yes, and address, because Harold went to Roosevelt. My father went to Roosevelt, but yes, but when my father was still a student there, he was taking political science, and he had Harold Washington come up and speak to the class that he was in. And he said, when he told his professor that, hey, I can I bring Harold Washington up here? He said the professor already knew all about Harold. And this is going back in the 60s, right? He said the professor was like, what? You know Harold Washington? So Harold had already had a reputation of political astuteness and just intelligence and politics. Even back then, man, and my father said this professor was so excited to have Harold in the classroom that I'm sure it helped out on his final grade there.
0: Yeah, Roosevelt University has an incredible history. In fact, I provided the commencement a year or so ago, and Roosevelt University blessed me with an honorary doctorate degree. So it was the most affordable degree I've ever received.
1: Okay. Here we are. We're marking 3 years you've been in office. Today, actually, yep, is Malcolm X Day in the state of Illinois, even though a lot of people don't know that. Malcolm X birthday. I want to try to tie those parallels too, brother. The legacy of Malcolm X and the legacy of you as a black man being mayor of this city.
0: Yeah, I mean, look, I don't know if there's a greater example, you know, outside of obviously Dr. King and, you know, what, Fannie Lou Hamer. You know, Malcolm X's love for our people was just really just it's what defined, you know, his leadership, quite frankly, and understanding that justice through the lens of black liberation secures rights for everyone. Mm. And most people get that, particularly those who oppose us, right? Mm. That's why there's a concerted effort to undermine, mm-hmm, you know, black political power, mm-hmm, and political consciousness. Mm-hmm. I think the last thing is the big takeaway that I have from, you know, Brother Minister Malcolm's leadership is he understood the global consciousness and how the African diaspora had a responsibility one to another, mm-hmm, you know, at a time in which, you know, unfortunately, Matt, I'm sure you've seen this. You have black South Africans who are mad at black Ghanaians and Nigerians, mm-hmm, from coming into their country, mm-hmm, but not mad at the white folks, mm-hmm, who are destroying South Africa. Right. Mm-hmm. And so you have black migrants who are coming from other places on the continent to South Africa, and they're being met with opposition. And that type of division within, you know, the diaspora is one that the interests of the corporations and the wealthy want to see. And so Malcolm had, you know, an incredible eye to understand our collective responsibility one to another, and that if we were ever to coalesce around a shared vision for the least of these, we could take on those powerful forces and create liberation for all.
1: Let me ask you this. So we, you know, 3 years into to being mayor of the city of Chicago, and speaking to that, what you just said, do you feel that Chicago is capable of understanding that our you know, it, our black Chicago that pushes back on you and white Chicago that pushes back on you is not dissimilar to the pushback that Malcolm had received when he was a leader in this country. But, you know, you just spoke to, you know, he understood the objective. He understood, you know, what his goal was. You know, you're kind of, this is your micro version of what Malcolm was trying to do globally here in Chicago. Is there a way that everybody understands that vision that you're talking about of liberating the, you know, of getting this city to understand that resources can be shared in every neighborhood and it doesn't have to come at the consequence of one community, and that by sharing these resources on the south side and to the west side of Chicago, it makes the city a better city? Has that goal that you have, is that understandable to the majority of people in the city? Because that seems to be the problem.
0: You know, I believe so. Matt, I really do believe that that's possible. And just keep in mind, I was just listening to Reverend Al Sharpton a couple of days ago, and he was sharing something very similar to what Reverend Jackson shared with me and taught me during the time in which I was able to study under him. And he, you know, he reminded me when I was in Selma with him, he said, listen, everybody and their mama just swore they were on that bridge, you know, at that time, 50 years ago, but that wasn't the case. Mm-hmm. And that from town to town, they had a difficult time organizing a handful of people to get to that bridge. Mm-hmm. And what I'm clear about is that as long as we have a constant, consistent, steady organizing apparatus where the people who understand our collective power are not afraid to confront white supremacy, to cross that bridge and face the challenges that are that await us, then I always am going to believe that it's possible. And here's the thing, man. You know, despite some of the pushback, we are building the safest, most affordable big city in America. There's no mayor in modern history or ever can say that they oversaw the city at historic lows as it relates to violence, while more visitors are coming to our city than any other time in the history of our city.
1: Right.
0: I'm the only mayor that has that track record.
1: Mm-hmm.
0: Right. It doesn't mean things have been, you know, perfect along the way, but I'll just, you know, say this final note. Our people have been traumatized in this city mm-hmm. by government. Mm-hmm. And so I do understand when our people feel a way about when it looks like, you know, the state is providing resources for everyone else but us. I can see, you know, how it could come across. If the media is constantly barraging our people with one narrative, you might believe that it's true, right? But the fact of the matter is, you know, no administration has invested more on the west and south sides of the city mm-hmm. than I have. You know, no administration has hired more black folks to work within the administration, so much so that the Trump administration is investigating me. Mm-hmm. You know, when the Black Student Success funding was taken away from the federal government, I secured it through my budget in the meantime, right? And so I do know that our folks feel a way about how resources have been distributed because we've experienced decades of disinvestment. But one thing that I am clear about is that, you know, we are building the safest, most affordable big city in America. And if we coalesce around a steady, constant, you know, consistent message around how do we build safe and affordable communities, you know, I believe that we will prevail.
1: You know, you talk about the mainstream media here in Chicago, and that's, you know, why I'm so dogged on what I do when I talk about your administration. It is really frustrating to see how reluctant the mainstream media in the city is to tell good stories about the city of Chicago. And then if you see them, they're kind of like hidden. You know, on the back page, where we used to say back in the day, they're not celebrated or even with tourism. I would anticipate and predict, as I'm sure you know, this summer is probably going to be an amazing summer for Chicago tourism. And people are coming here, like you said, you know, they know the truth. Really, it's interesting that people that come that are going to come here this year are people that come here every year, and they know the truth about safety in Chicago and about downtown Chicago. And that's why they keep coming back. And it's going to be interesting, again, as we embark on your final year being mayor during this first term, how the mainstream media, how they're going to characterize the state of Chicago. So I want you to, again, state in your words here after 3 years, the state of Chicago and also the state of Black Chicago, because I know when you when you took this job and first day you raised your hand, you got sworn and you went home that night, I'm sure you thought about like, wow, what impact can I really have as a black mayor of the city of Chicago for communities that have been ignored for over 100+ years, and even the short stints that we had black mayors that would try to have an impact and change. It was met with either Harold Washington dying or us being tricked into, not voting for Eugene Sawyer or special election, whatever got Eugene Sawyer out of there. The opportunity to get off the ramp never really happens. Power happens when you have a mayor like Mayor Daley become mayor over and over and over and over again. His community, his people from his community, businesses that and vendors that he felt strongly about were the beneficiaries of that sustained power. So speak to that. Yeah. I know I said a lot there, brother, but
0: it's a great point, man, and it's a great analysis. You know, 187, 189 years, and of our, you know, years in existence as a city, a city that was established, by the way, by a black Haitian immigrant, that we've only had 12 years where we have, you know, had power, right? And having sustained power is something that I believe is critical to amassing the type of the wealth as well as opportunity that's necessary to have safe and affordable communities. You know, look, my you know, big takeaway from all of this is that if you look at the forces that are driving opposition against me, it's the same forces that have enjoyed unfettered access to the fifth floor at our expense for decades, right? What they're upset about is if you drive down Chicago Avenue from Laramie as far east to Kedzie, all of the development that's happening down there under our Build Better Together initiative, which is the largest economic investment in the history of Chicago, it's all black developers and contractors.
1: I know.
0: All of them.
1: Well, I know.
0: If you drive down Madison, same thing. Mm-hmm. We just, you know, cut the ribbon on the Wellness Center with the Sankofa, the Maafa project there, mm-hmm. where a young brother prophesied in 2019 that we need a Wellness Center. Well, we built that, mm-hmm. you know, with dollars that come from the economic development bond. If you see the campus of Malcolm X expanding along Madison, which is going to create more opportunities for healthcare workers, which our people are going into that profession. That's the type of economic prowess, man, that we have built in just 3 years. And I think the final thing is shifting, like electing black leadership is transformative. Re-electing black leadership is revolutionary. That's why there's a greater attack in my time as mayor than even what I experienced before I was running and throughout my run, mm-hmm. right? Because they understand, to your point, more visitors are coming to Chicago. Our airport is the busiest airport in the entire world. And the development that's happening through cargo and the expansion, for the first time in the history of the country, a black prime developer is leading mm-hmm. that. Brother mm-hmm. Nosa, mm-hmm. you know, who has his roots on the mm-hmm. west side as well, mm-hmm. right? Whose father, by the way, was a black immigrant. You know what I'm saying? Mm-hmm. You know, mm-hmm. so like the collective power that we have, you know, whether it's building the Wellness Center on Madison, you know, housing in Inglewood, we're building a brand new hospital on the south side of Chicago. Mm-hmm. That has not happened in 100 years.
1: Yeah.
0: Advocate Health, that's a $300 million investment, man. So, yeah, there's going to be a concerted, unified effort to prevent black progress. It's the same effort to undermine our voting rights, mm-hmm. right? It's no different, right? The same people who want to eliminate, you know, us from power are the same people who do not want us to express our power
1: sure.
0: in voting.
1: Sure.
0: Because
1: sure.
0: when black people vote, we secure workers' rights, we secure women's reproductive rights, any right that you want, it comes through the lens of black liberation. And that's why I've been so focused on the west and south sides of Chicago, just like our opposition has been focused in on undermining the work mm-hmm. on the west and south sides of Chicago, as well as this narrative that somehow that, you know, a black man who has progressive policies that are not different than what Reverend Jackson was fighting for, mm-hmm. right? Mm-hmm. Mental and behavioral health care. When Mary Harriet Washington died, there were 19 mental health clinics. When I was sworn in, we were down to 6. Mm-hmm. I reopened 3, mm-hmm. all of them in our community. Mm-hmm. We've expanded care so that people can have a paid behavioral mental health crisis professional show up when there's a mental health crisis. And then we passed the first of its kind, a social media tax on the big tech companies. No other government has done that. Now the governor of Illinois, J.B. Pritzker, is following my lead, and he introduced something similar, mm-hmm. right? So it's clear that people will constantly look to us for guidance, even if they demonstrate some animus against us.
1: You know, speaking of the governor, I want you to have an opportunity to explain your position on the Bears, because I just couldn't believe the governor actually got in front of a microphone and said what he said yesterday. Even if I have no problem with him feeling the way that he feels, but that conversation should be in private. And, you know, when I point to this is what's wrong with the Democratic Party, I don't want to have to use the example of the person who's supposed to be the leader of the Democratic Party in the state to see, this is the example of what I'm talking about. And I just, the statements by the governor yesterday to take a shot at you yesterday was uncalled for, unprofessional. absolutely unprofessional. It speaks to something deeper in the governor that I feel strongly about, but I'll leave that alone. What is the Bear, as far as the Bears are concerned and your position with the Bears stand in the city of Chicago? I know it seems like the Bears have moved on, but is there still a proposal by the city of Chicago on the table for the Bears to consider?
0: We're the only entity with a proposal for a publicly owned stadium. You know, and listen, if anyone were to ask, what's the plan for Arlington Heights, no one will be able to tell you. No, listen, the Bears belong in Chicago. I still believe that's the best place for the Bears to play, and I'm going to advocate for Chicago. Why would anyone actively work to take jobs away from our people in our in the city of Chicago, mm-hmm. right? Who like, what type of opportunity is going to be created for our folks to work in the suburbs? You understand what I'm saying? We're working hard to create opportunities right here. The museum campus is the top tourist destination anywhere in the state of Illinois, from the Obama Center, you know, south to Navy Pier North and everywhere else in between. And so we are I'm the only person who put a plan forward. In fact, for 3 years, the state of Illinois has gone silent on the Bears. My preference, Matt, was to go to Springfield and fight for progressive revenue. I believe that should have been our primary focus. Right now, the state of Illinois' primary focus is trying to figure out how to give property tax relief to a corporation that doesn't currently pay property taxes in Chicago, because we own the stadium, the public does. And so the proposal, the plan that we put forward 2 years, 3 years ago almost, I remember I was the only candidate who ran for mayor that said the Bears should fight to stay in Chicago. And the president, CEO Kevin Warren came to me, we put together a plan that the Bears would pay 72-75% of the cost of the stadium. The other 25% would be paid through ISPA, which Mayor Harold Washington established before he died, to build stadiums, mm-hmm. through the hotel tax. Mm-hmm. So let me get this straight. The plan for the billionaires to spend 75% of the cost and that the other 25% would be assumed by visitors.
1: Mm-hmm. Right.
0: And the people of Chicago would own it.
1: Mm-hmm.
0: Now, if someone has a better plan than that, that's more palatable for taxpayers, mm-hmm. I'm saying let's see it. You're even seeing that the suburban mayors are saying they haven't seen the plan. Mm-hmm. Schaumburg's mayor just came out, Palatine, that said there's not even a traffic study right now for Arlington Heights. And, Matt, if you know anything, and the people of Chicago, WVON, if you know anything about a Bears game, if you don't have a traffic study,
1: right,
0: you ain't got a stadium, right.
1: right?
0: Because that is one of the biggest challenges that we have. The ingress egress over there is a nightmare. We've been fighting for infrastructure along the lakefront that predates me. And so the fact that the General Assembly is moving on a piece of legislation that they have not seen a plan for, that the rest of the surrounding suburban folks have not seen, there's no traffic study, there's no architectural study. So the only proposal that's out there right now is mine.
1: Well, what's the why behind
0: Chicago?
1: What's the why behind the? I know you can't answer this question. Why the governor wants to take a shot at you. Dude, let me ask you this then. I'll be a little more diplomatic in my question. Do you look back and say, you know what? Maybe my relationship with the governor. I should have approached my relationship with the governor a little differently, because when I see a relationship like this, I'm smart enough to know, well, there are probably mistakes made on both sides. Both people probably contributed to the relationship not being great. Do you feel like maybe you could have done something differently, like 3 years ago, that would have made this relationship better?
0: Look, I'll say it like this. First of all, what's good for Chicago is good for the entire state of Illinois, right? We are the economic engine of the region. And so having a good working relationship with every level of government is critical to me. I've had multiple conversations with the governor. Our teams have spoken on multiple occasions. You know, look, we built a one shelter system in Chicago to respond to homelessness, secured $65 million from the state. The 911 surcharge that allows for OEMC and operations to be carried out effectively to keep our community safe. We secured that in Springfield, right? There's agreement around progressive revenue. Now, not on every single proposal, but there's agreement there. You know, as far as, you know, retrospectively, you know, could I have approached things differently? Of course, I'm always going to be, retrospective about,
1: absolutely.
0: You know, could I have said something differently, right?
1: Absolutely.
0: But even that, though, Matt, that's not a reason to undermine the economic engine of the entire region. You know what I'm saying? Because let's be honest. Let's really be candid here. Do you think Richard M.
1: No.
0: was always in lockstep
1: no.
0: with Ed Burke?
1: You didn't have to finish the question.
0: Because you knew where I was going. So let's stop acting like that the power structure was in the hands of them, that they got along. One thing that they understood, though, they understood the collective responsibility to the people that they were called to serve. The difference or the disconnect is, look, we do come from different experiences. I'm not a billionaire. I'm not the heir of billions of dollars. I'm a working class brother that was teaching middle school a handful of years ago, and I'm trying to figure out how I'm going to let go of my son who's off to Eastern Illinois in a couple of months, man. You know what I'm saying? But wondering if I prepared him for this.
1: Right.
0: You know what I'm saying? Like, the real struggle that I experienced, the governor and I had different upbringings. He doesn't know what it's like to open up a refrigerator, ain't no food in it. He doesn't know what it's like to have a long orange extension cord from our window to our neighbor's window just to keep electricity flowing. And so my motivation to make sure that a corporation keeps jobs in Chicago is so that families don't have to struggle like my family did. And so, yes, that's going to come across at times probably a little bit more provocative, because what's at stake for him is not, is that the same, it's not, is what at stake for me. It's just not. And so you talk about the people who have been harmed the most. If I can build a football stadium for soccer with Joe Mansueto, if we can build the 1901 project outside of the United Center, if we can build a brand new hospital on the south side of Chicago, Psi Quantum on the southeast, the Lincoln Yards that has sat desolate through multiple administrations, that prepared to build 9,000 units of housing over there, if I can build all of that, we certainly can make sure that we create a pathway to keep the Bears in Chicago. And I'm saying, put up our plan against anyone else's. And if somebody chooses to do something differently, that's on them. But to deny the people of Chicago an opportunity for our plan to be debated, that is malpractice and it's derelict of duty. And I'm always going to fight for Chicago. I don't care who you are. I'm going to fight you if it means protecting our people.
1: You take Chicago out of Illinois and Illinois is Iowa. You know, I mean, it's Nebraska. I mean, it is, and I'm with you 100%. I just, the governor would not have made those statements about any. He wouldn't have made those statements if Rahm was mayor, if Daley was mayor, and that's part of the world we got to understand. We're in moments like this, and I hope the governor gets sensitive to this as he considers running for president and tries to get support from Black America on this. My brother, thank you. Appreciate you on this day on Malcolm X's birthday. I know you're going to see the Pope. We didn't get a chance to talk about that. We can talk about when you come back. He's big Chicago. This is a historic moment for you to go there to Rome and represent the city of Chicago, and I'm glad you're having this opportunity.
0: Hey, thank you, man. Thank you to the WVON family. Look, we are building the safest, most affordable big city in America. And I'm looking forward to continuing that work and doing it together.
1: Yep.
0: Thanks again, bro.
1: And I look forward to telling that story, my brother. There you go. On WVON, Mayor Brandon Johnson.
2: Hi, Rufus.
3: Hey, Natalie. How are you?
2: I'm good. How are you doing?
3: I'm good. It's good to talk to you. I know we don't have much.
2: You're very low. I don't know if somebody can boost your audio.
3: My audio is low. Low coming to you.
2: Okay. It's a little bit better.
3: Okay, I will. Yep. Is this better?
2: Yeah, it's still a little low. We're going to boost you in here. Maybe it's just on my end.
3: Yeah, because you sound great
2: okay,
3: to me.
2: Okay, now you're perfect. Okay. You're perfect now. You're great.
3: I like
2: Sorry about that.
3: That's okay. We'll get into it.
2: Okay.
3: Veteran journalist and TV host Natalie Moore is on a mission. She is sharing her family's experience caring for her mother-in-law, who battled Alzheimer's disease for 17 years. In partnership with Kusuana, she's emphasizing the importance of talking to a doctor about memory and thinking issues and possible signs and symptoms of early symptomatic Alzheimer's disease. Natalie Morales, welcome to WVON.
2: Thank you so much for having me, Rufus.
3: No, it's good to have you, and this is such an important topic, and we're dealing with health and wellness, and I actually do a lot with the Alzheimer's Association Illinois, so this is really important. Can you tell us a little bit about your family's journey with Alzheimer's?
2: Yes, my mother-in-law, Kay Rhodes, was diagnosed with early onset Alzheimer's disease at 53 years old, and that is exactly my age. So that is something that is always, on my mind. She was a beloved mother, wife, really one of those people that was very involved in her community. We started to notice memory and thinking issues with Kay. She would repeat herself in conversations. She then started to have issues with completing familiar tasks, all of sort of the early symptoms. But really, it came to a head, 2 years into when we started first noticing the symptoms, when we saw that she was really starting to lose who she was. She was withdrawing more into herself. She was not as engaged in her community and was starting to feel anxiety. She had a few cognitive assessment tests. They were inconclusive. And then finally, she was diagnosed with early onset Alzheimer's at the Mayo Clinic. So it took some time, and it took all of us coming together to receive that diagnosis, which is an important reason why I'm speaking out on Alzheimer's disease. I think it's important to have these conversations with your family members early if you're starting to have memory or thinking issues, and understand that there are now options available to you as well that didn't exist when Kay was first diagnosed over 20 years ago. Now there are amyloid targeting therapies like Kisunla that are treatments that are available that can help for those who are early symptomatic, in the early symptomatic Alzheimer's disease stage. So it's important to have those conversations with your family members, with your doctors, to see if there are options like Kisunla available to you.
3: Well, Natalie, 55 is young, as you know, being of that age now. Yeah. When you started to sense that those kind of issues were happening with your mother-in-law, was it consistent, or what were the real difficult things that you saw that told you that this is really something more than just her normal reactions?
2: Yes, it started to become more, daily consistent. She would have, from the early morning, she would be more clear-headed, and then as the day, progressed, her symptoms would start to progress as well. And she started to exhibit signs. I think a lot of people understand the term sundowners, where, her symptoms would really seem to hit in the early part of the afternoon or evening. She would forget where she was. She would forget what she was saying. She had real anxiety. She would go to bed really, really early. And so we saw all of those things, but it wasn't until, we had, my husband and I got married in Colorado, where they were living at the time. We sent our wedding bands to them. She received them on her end and hid them, and apparently she hid them so well from herself, she forgot where she put them. I think that to us was one of the first things that made us really look back and say, okay, that was when we knew something was very wrong with Kay, because that's something she would never forget. And it was so important to her that, she would not have forgotten where she put the wedding bands for our ceremony. We ended up replacing the wedding bands, but needless to say, that was for us the first indication that this had progressed much more than even we had been able to anticipate.
3: Talk for a minute, if you would, because obviously you're close enough to your mother-in-law. The journey of caregivers in this process becomes really significant. Talk about what that is, and how do you care for loved ones with Alzheimer's?
2: And I really should give the credit to my father-in-law, who really took on the full caregiving role for 10 years of the 17 years that she lived with Alzheimer's disease. And it took a real toll on his emotional health as well as, his finances. It's very difficult to, plan for taking care of somebody for 17 years. They had saved for their golden years, hoping to take great trips in their retirement. Well, he ended up not doing any of that. All of it was used to help pay for Kay's care. Eventually, he did have to put her into an Alzheimer's specialty care facility because it was too much for him to handle. And that's why, I think it's important to have these conversations with your family members to express your wishes of, how you want to be taken care of. But also, if you are experiencing yourself memory or thinking issues, to talk to your loved ones about what your plans are for the future, what the finances look like, because that's something that was very surprising to all of us going through it in our family. And, you know, talk to your doctor as well to see if you are, you know, in the early symptomatic Alzheimer's disease phase, there may be opportunities for treatments available, therapies that are amyloid targeting therapies like Kisunla may be an option for you, which could hopefully mean more good days than the more difficult days.
3: Yeah, and I want to know a bit more about Kisunla as we get through this conversation, but I do want to know, you know, we've seen you on TV, we've watched you on these shows all this time. After this experience, and certainly given the age that your mother-in-law was and you are, what are you doing and how are you taking care of your own health? And what do you see as it impacts what you've seen with your mother-in-law?
2: Yes. Well, you know, health and wellness are always important to me, but more so than ever in my mid-50s now. This is something that I think about all the time. It's not just, you know, the exercise for my body, but for my brain. I am constantly challenging myself in different ways, and that is something that I encourage everybody to do. You know, you often hear the doctors and people tell you the advice is if you do something one way, try it another way, so that it's, you know, you're retraining your brain. All these little puzzles that you can do for your brain, that's going to help. So these are all things that I do, that my family does as well. But we also now have these conversations with our kids as we're getting older. My husband and I, we talk to them about, you know, this is what we want for ourselves. This is what we want for you. Our kids also are very health and wellness minded as well. They exercise every day too. We talk to them about the importance of it, not just for their mental health, but their brain health and, of course, for their physical health. So all of these things, it creates a much more well-rounded approach to you know, how we get older in this day and age.
3: Really important. Can you tell us anything more about Kisunla and where we can go to find out more about it?
2: Yes, I would encourage everybody to visit Kisunla.com. It's an amyloid targeting therapy for those who have early symptomatic Alzheimer's disease. And be sure to talk to your doctor to see if it is something that is available to you or to your family member, and understand that there are risks, but your doctor will be able to walk you through all those risks as well.
3: Natalie Morales, it's an issue that so many of us deal with in one way or another. So thank you so much for elevating it, sharing your personal story, and thanks so much for coming on with us to talk about it.
2: Thank you for having me. Appreciate it.
3: Indeed. Be well.

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14: 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This is Joe.
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14: Okay, your property's on forest land?
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14: I don't follow.
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14: What?
15: Let me explain. We're a grassroots group looking for funding to combat people's recklessness with fire in the forest. We can't get funding if we don't have an estimate, so, you know.
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15: Yeah. We're calling it the National Sprinkler System. Isn't that great?
14: You want to know how much a sprinkler system would run you for the forest?
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14: That doesn't even make sense, sir.
15: Oh, no. 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You're right. Maybe we should just map out Olympic National Forest first.
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14: Flip a switch. 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
15: 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It seems big, Joe.
14: It ain't seems big.
15: Well, they built that pipeline thing. That's
14: no,
15: pretty big.
14: No. I'm sorry. I can't help.
15: Wait, Joe.
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25: I'm always excited to talk to our guest this morning. She is the commissioner of the Chicago Department of Public Health. It is none other than Dr. Ige. Dr. Ige, good morning.
26: Hey, Rufus. It's good to be here again with you, my friend. Thank you for having me.
25: No, it's always great to be here with you. Let's talk about every month there's something special. And this month we're talking about healthy homes, which really fits in because we used to call spring break cleanup week. So thinking about April being Healthy Homes Month, let's talk about that. And particularly this whole issue around lead poisoning in children. Why is that a public health issue?
26: Thank you, Rufus. In public health, we're always interested in things that affect a lot of people. That is why it is public. You know, if it affects just one person or two people, then it's not a big deal. But if it affects a lot of people, then it is a public health issue. And lead is one of those things. And the reason why I am worried is that every year since I have started in my role as commissioner, I receive reports for more than 1,000 children that have been detected with elevated blood levels in their blood. That's lead poisoning. More than 1,000 each year. So I am not happy with that number. And lead, you know, is a metal, is a toxic metal, and it causes a range of health problems, especially in young children. So today I just want to talk about that so that families know what to do. I really want these numbers to come down. And the problem with lead is that when lead is absorbed in the body, it can cause damage to the brain and vital organs. So every single organ in the body can be affected by lead. But I am most worried about the brain. Lead can affect the kidneys, it can affect the nerves, it can affect the blood. But lead can cause slowed growth and development, learning and behavioral problems, hearing and speech problems, lower IQ, decreased ability to pay attention. All these numbers, oh, attention deficit, oh, the kids cannot focus in school, the kids are not doing well in school, they're not cut out for school. Sometimes it is because they have been exposed to lead. oh, the children are not paying attention. They are hyperactive. Oh, they are a troublemaker. And people label, especially black kids, as untrainable and uneducable. And it is because they are living in homes that are where they have been exposed to lead. So this is really important for me because it leads to so much long-term impact and harm that can permanently impact this child's life, not just the physical health, but their prospects and economic, you know, opportunities in life. So, and another thing that bothers me is the wide disparities that we see, that a lot of these issues are coming from the communities of color, from the South Side and the West Side, from black communities. That is a problem. As much as fivefold difference in lead exposure across Chicago neighborhoods. So this is why it is a public health problem. Too many kids are being exposed. The impact is so serious, and it is concentrated in our communities, and so I am here to talk about it.
25: You know, Dr. Ige, I feel the passion that you shared in all these things and understand truly fully why. I'm glad we're having the conversation because there hasn't been a lot of discussion about lead recently, and there needs to be. So talk to us then about why children are at higher risk of lead poisoning, because that's specifically where you went to.
26: Yes. Now, think about it. When you have a baby, you know, you carry them around and then they start to crawl around. And once they start to crawl around, you can't stop them. They're crawling everywhere. They're on the ground. And you know the reflex is from the mouth, from the hand to the mouth. Everything goes to the mouth. And so infants and especially toddlers put things in their mouth. They hold objects and put it in their mouth. And many times these things, if you live in the homes where lead is a problem, it can be contaminated with lead because lead most often is like in the dust. And they're more likely to be exposed than older children. So again, because they're at that stage where they touch everything, they're on the ground, they're putting things in their mouth, that is one factor. Number two is that the blood-brain barrier for children, it is more porous. Things can get from the blood to the brain easier when you're still a child. As you grow older, that blood-brain barrier becomes tighter and it is less difficult for things to get into your brain. But when you're still young, especially under the age of five, the things that get into the blood very easily get into the brain. And the challenge here is that you don't immediately see an impact. These things that I was describing, people don't know that it is lead. They don't say, oh, this is just a difficult child. This is just a troublemaker. So lead exposure in children is often difficult to see. And they don't immediately show symptoms or look sick. So from the toddler age until the age of five, when the body is developing, this is the time when we really need to be sensitive. And what we recommend is that children are tested at 12 months, at 24 months, and at 36 months to detect in their blood, is there any lead present? And that is the conversation today because we don't see it immediately. So we have to screen for it, we have to test for it, and at these milestones, 12 months, 24 months, 36 months, so that if we detect lead at that time, we can, you know, deal with it immediately. And that is the other reason why I'm here today, because again, testing in our communities is quite low. So lead poisoning is high, and testing for lead poisoning is low, and that we need to do something about.
25: Well, let's do something about it, Dr. EA. How can people, now that you're sharing this information, don't know why people aren't getting it tested, don't know if it's part of a normal pediatric examination or not, but where can children go? Where can parents go to get these wellness checks for their children?
26: Every pediatrician is supposed to offer it. We are also working on programs this year to do mobile testing and bring testing to the communities in starting from summer, because we want to make it easy for children to be tested. For children who are going to early childhood centers, they also will get a reminder to get the children tested for lead, etc. But your child's pediatrician should be able to offer the lead screening, and it's supposed to be part of the routine wellness check. We actually have a video on our website that can help, you know, parents know what to expect at a wellness check. So we don't want people to only go to their provider when a child is sick. And I know it's extremely difficult to carve out the time, but when these children are young, it is important to check and see that everything is okay, just so that we can catch it on time. Don't wait until they're sick. And this is why it's wellness check. Is my child doing okay? Is everything functional? Oh, my child has delayed speech. My child is not speaking yet. My child is not crawling yet. Don't just say, oh, they're just slow. It could be lead exposure. Mm-hmm. So go get them tested, and don't wait until the child is sick to go into the pediatrician and do your wellness check. It is a very straightforward check. It's tiny prick. They test the blood. If there is lead there, we start, you know, to kick into action.
25: Now, Dr. Ige, I guess you mentioned a couple things. One, parents often don't have time, but there's the old adage, an ounce of prevention is worth a pound of cure. So what it takes going forward is nothing compared to what you can do if you can stop it in the first place. You also mentioned a video that's on your website. I suspect if people go to chicago.gov and look up lead poisoning prevention, they can find it right there.
26: Yes. Right.
25: Okay. Now, you also mentioned how prevalent this is in our community. Talk about why that is. What are the sources of lead exposure?
26: Yes. So when I say that this is concentrated in the west side and community areas on the west side and the south side, it is because those are the areas where we have old stock homes. Homes that were built before 1978. By 1978, lead paint was banned. You cannot use lead paint in the homes anymore. So these, you know, paints that have lead in it are usually in homes from 1978 and homes that have not been renovated for a long time. And so that is when lead paint was banned. So homes that were older than that, especially when the paint is peeling and cracking. If you look at some windows painted white and they start to peel and crack, mm-hmm. We see many of these things. We don't pay attention to them, but what happens is these things fall to the ground. It flakes, the children crawl around, and they put their hand in their mouth. This is often how this happens. Nearly 90% of Chicago's housing stock was built before 1978, when lead paint was banned. So that is the number one factor. Now, lead can also be found in water pipes. There's been a lot of, you know, concern about that since the Flint incident. Chicago Water Department does a lot of work to ensure that the water is safe. From the work that we do and the children that are reported to us, most often, in more than 90% of the cases, the lead is from paint and not from water. Lead can also be found in some products and toys. Some people who are immigrant families who have toys made in other countries where lead is not banned, they may have some toys that is painted with lead-based paint that they can put in their mouth. Sometimes that happens. There are some industries like glasswork that parents may bring lead home through their work clothes, etc. So if you work in glass, with glass or lead-based products, it is always helpful to leave your work clothes at work and not bring it home. But most of the cases of lead poisoning reported to CDPH are due to lead paint. And so what we recommend, if your home was built before 1978, especially if you have any part of your home with peeling paint, please talk to your child provider about your lead your child's lead testing. 12 months, 24 months, 36 months, age 1, age 2, and age 3. If you live in those kind of homes, if there is lead at all in your child's blood, we will be able to help with fixing the homes if you cannot and afford to do so. So, but the first step is look at your home. Is it old? Was it built before 1978? Step two, do you have any peeling paint? Step three, do you have a child that is under the age of 5? If the answer to all of this is 3, please schedule your lead test as soon as possible, just so that we can do something about the child ASAP. We don't want them to get to school and then they said, oh, they can't cope with kindergarten. We set them back. We send them to alternative schools. Oh, they can't cope in school. Many of these things are due to factors that could have been prevented and treated if we had caught them early.
25: You know, Dr. Ike, my son used to say my mom lived on the old-fashioned part of town. And, you know, when I'm looking at this and you said homes built before 1978, mm-hmm. it appears that nearly most of Chicago's housing stock was built before 1978. So this is a concern in so many places, particularly, as you point out, if there hasn't been any rehab in the house, because then that peeling paint is going to be there and going mm-hmm. to be an issue. Obviously, the work that you all do there, the Chicago Department of Public Health, one, in elevating these things and also providing assistance is really what's most important in these mm-hmm. cases. Talk about the support that CDPH provides to families in this area.
26: Yes. So I will start from step three. So a child goes to a pediatrician, that child is tested, they find that there is elevated blood lead levels. That hospital sends a notification to CDPH and say, we have found a child with lead poisoning. And then our nurses, public health nurses, are assigned as for case management. So what we do is reach out to the family, try and figure out the source of the lead. So we'll do a home visit, look around the house, find whatever it is that, and we test all of these things to find out which one of it has lead. And once we discover the source of the lead, we will start planning how to remediate the source of the lead. The nurse will continue to follow up this child for up to 6 months, testing to make sure that the blood lead level is cleared and that the source of the lead is completely removed, so there will be no future exposure. So they do social developmental assessment. They check the child's social skills. They check the child's developmental assessment. They do nutritional counseling. They make referrals for any additional services that the family may need. Then we pass it on to the lead building inspector. So the nurses do the physical examination and all the healthcare. And then we have building inspectors and engineers who will then be assigned to fix the source of the lead. Now, we don't have funding to do this for everybody, but for low-income families, we will be able to do the remediation ourselves. We spend as much as $21,000 per home fixing and renovating the homes, and we were able to do more than 200 last year. For some homes, they may not qualify for, you know, our actual remediation. They may be eligible for a grant.

0: Please make sure your home is lit safe. That is one of the tips for healthy homes. But there are other ways that the homes can be made safe, especially if you have children. So I will give you 8 points. Damp homes. That means something is leaking somewhere. There is a pipe in the wall that is leaking and the home is damp. Some of this, you know, there are these Dollar Tree things that are like calcium salts that attract dampness. If you put that in your home and you see water in that thing, your home is damp. Damp homes attract mites, they attract cockroaches, they attract rodents, and they help mold to grow. When people see molds, they worry about asthma and respiratory infections. Cockroaches, all of these things can also contribute to asthma. But the most important thing is identifying the source of the leak. Something is leaking somewhere if you're feeling dampness in your home. So checking roofing, siding, plumbing leaks is always important. Making sure windows and doors are weather tight, proper drainage, clearing standing water. If you're renting, renters have rights in Chicago. Landlords are obligated to fix these issues when they're identified. And if your landlord is not fixing these issues, please call 311 and the Department of Building will follow up. Number two, pests and exposure to contaminants. We're busy. People are just busy. But dust, allergens, irritants, we see such high rates of asthma. Cleaning the house is so important, but use non-toxic cleaning agents. Some people use agents that even trigger the asthma because the smell is so strong, and some of those chemicals irritate your throat. So if you can find non-toxic cleaning products, and please check on our website, we have some recommendations to ensure that you can use safe cleaning products. Number three, pests, holes, cracks in the wall, rodents, roaches, they are big contributors to asthma. So please, and also avoid dangerous pesticides. If you're not sure what to use, please check our website and also consult with a professional pest control if possible. Ventilation is important. It's winter, we keep everything closed. Now it's spring, it is important for people to get out of the home every once in a while, but also to ventilate the homes. It reduces the contaminants, all these dust mites, all these allergens. Just opening the doors, opening the windows periodically to let the fresh air in helps to keep the home dry. And then poisons medication. When we look at the numbers from our poison control center, it is heartbreaking. You know, when you have children in the home, you just have to be really careful what you leave lying around. Medication, chemicals, all of those things should be kept out of the reach of children and kept safe. Other kinds of contaminants, asbestos, radon, etc., are also important to look for. It is not easy for people to know these things exist, so it is part of homeowners when they're buying to evaluate for these things and be sure that these homes are safe. And two things that I will add here that people don't always pay attention to is tobacco smoke and also combustion of gas. Indoor air pollution is a big factor in asthma. So burning wood in the home, even natural gas, we encourage people to use electric stoves when possible, you know, because anything that involves burning just leaves things in the air, and we call them particulate matter. They go down your nose, they go down your throat, they go into your lungs, and they sit there and they start to irritate your lungs, and people start having all kinds of problems as a result of that. Your lungs don't function well, then your heart starts to struggle because your lungs oxygenate your blood, and then the heart is pumping harder because the blood is not oxygenated. And so the lung problem leads to heart problems, leads to all kinds of things, especially if you're pregnant, you know. So the home is just sort of an important factor in staying healthy. So those are some tips that we have. Again, mothers, you know, you love these children. They are your babies. One of the best things you can do for your babies is get them their wellness check. 12 months, 24 months, 36 months. It makes a whole lot of difference.
1: Oh, really, really good information. April is Healthy Home Month. We just got direct information from our Commissioner of the Department of Public Health, Dr. Ige, as she always does, trying to keep us safe, keeping us well before things happen, so that we don't have the same kind of breakouts that we had before you got here. Dr. Ige, always a pleasure to talk to you. Always Thank feels you. Like you've saved some lives whenever we have this conversation.
0: Thank you. Thank you. I hope I come back and tell you that the numbers of lead poisoning has reduced. I want that number to get down to zero. 1,000 is far too many children being reported to us every year. So I'm happy that

0: have this opportunity to get the word out.
1: Amen to that. Thank you, Dr. Ige. We'll be back with more next time. Appreciate you.
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3: And I have the privilege to break some special news. I woke up to the most blessed news and I said, amen, amen, amen. That's right. I was so excited. My heart was so warm and filled to learn that it is official. And I asked SOAR to hold tight as Madam President, CEO of the Chicago Urban League, because this was so equally important for the world to hear something good, a good thing. A good thing has happened to the city of Chicago right here for the national headquarters of the Rainbow Coalition. That's right. Yusuf Jackson is officially serving as the CEO, and he is here to join the Cleopatra Show. How are you, Yusuf?
4: Good morning. I'm doing well. Thank you so much for having me. I'm honored to be with another esteemed guest. It's an honor. Thank you so much. And, you know, I didn't know that article was running today. So you kind of were one of the few people in the morning who told me that it had run. And I'm honored. I want to say first, if I can, just offer a thank you to Chicago and to your listeners for all of the prayers and condolences and the sweet Instagram reels and videos they've shared and words and comments they've shared about my father and my family during his period of transition. We have been held up by the strength of your prayers and commitment, and we can't thank you enough for supporting us through this hard time. It's a gracious time because in my life, my father built bridges of justice and service. And through his transition, he continues to build bridges for us. And so I'm honored to step in the footsteps. I can't step in his shoes. His feet were bigger than mine, but I'm honored to follow in his footprints and to blaze some of the new trails because he gave us a playbook for justice and service. So thank you so much for having me and recognizing this honor and the faith that he put in me along with the board of directors.
3: Absolutely. And I got a boatload too. I'm going to be swimming ashore. I made it very clear for whomsoever is to lead, I am there to follow, and I will follow you because we're going to push on for excellence. In fact, I am rocking a hoodie in tribute to your father, the late, great Reverend Jesse Lewis Jackson, because I just believe in excellence. And when I am in the building, I'm around folks, black folks that are sincere, white folks that are sincere, brown folks that are sincere, and making this world better than we found it.
4: Well, I tell you, my father, you know, obviously was an example for us in the family, but he was an example to Chicago, an example to the world for all of us who have taken any leadership lessons from him, who have been benefited by his service. We all miss him and are all grateful for the legacy that he offered to us in justice and in service. I will tell you, one thing he insisted that we do is continue to work. And so I will say it has been very challenging emotionally to be able to bifurcate the grief and the sense of loss that we've had. At the same time, his insistence that we keep working. The work we're doing is more important now than ever before. I'll offer that at the Rainbow Push Coalition, we are retooling. We are adding new staff and more staff, buttressing some of the work we do so that we can be more of service and be more resilient and be a better organization than ever. He's left us a playbook, and now it's up to us to fulfill it. Right now, we're facing tremendous threats to the gains we've made since 1964, 65, and 68. The gaps in our economics, in our education, our health and welfare, our life expectancy continue to widen in spite of all the great work that we've done in the civil rights movement. And so, as Thomas Jefferson says, and I've said this a lot of times, the price of liberty is eternal vigilance. And if a slaveholding, gentrified writer of the Declaration of Independence can say that in all of his wealth in human bodies and in cotton and in tobacco, would say that for him to have success, it requires eternal vigilance. I will promise you, my brothers and sisters, that we've got to take very seriously our education and our commitment to expand this democracy, because it takes eternal vigilance from him. You can imagine what it takes for us And so I'm going to encourage us to fight on and never give up hope. But we're finding that these are uncharted territories in the last 60 years. But we have the footprint. We're going to have to mobilize. We're going to have to use the blessings that God gave us. One of those blessings, as Dr. King said, is in this country, we have the right to protest. So we've got to get off of our knees and onto our feet and fight for our economic rights and our civil rights. If we're not expanding civil rights, we're losing it. Let me just offer you this. I had the opportunity to take a group of 250 people, Haitians, Laotians, Somalis, from Chicago, from Washington, D.C. area, the DMV, and from Minneapolis. And we met down for the Selma Jubilee, and we walked across the Edmund Pettus Bridge. My message to them was, the civil rights advocates who first took this journey in March of 1965 should not be a shrinking group of civil rights advocates, my father, John Lewis, Dr. King, Andy Young, and many, many others. We're a growing group. If you're right now sitting in the lobby at Cook County Jail and working to register inmates who don't have felonies, if you are working downstate in Illinois to pass the voter empowerment bill, where you have a voter registration card in one hand upon graduation and a diploma in another, you're a voting rights advocate. And I encourage you to come with us, because we're going to come more to Selma, and take that walk across the bridge. Baptize yourself in the movement of voting rights advocacy. But voting rights advocates are growing, not shrinking. We're all fighting this fight together. We've got to see ourselves not as individuals, but as a collective working to gain and defend civil rights.
3: Well, one thing about it, I am so confident that you are going to be superb, because it is a community. One thing about PUSH is that it's a family. So one thing about family, I am here to make sure you excel, because your success is our success and is success of generations to come of leaders under your tutelage. And I thank God for the journey. And I thank God to be there and be present through the movement, because in order for us to build a movement, we have to move towards it. And too many people ask this question, where do we go from here? Let me tell you about PUSH. It's enough room and enough work that you can come and sit in and get involved and do. So tell us about our Saturday morning forum and what we ought to be.
4: Let me offer you this first. I will say that I have been working with Mark Morial from the Urban League. I've had the opportunity to meet a number of Urban League heads around the country. And one of the partnerships that we were early to forge, and this has not been announced broadly yet, is the Rainbow PUSH Coalition, working hand in hand with the Urban League. We've known the Morial family for years. They've done great work. Blessed family of teachers and educators. Blessed brother Dutch Morial, civil rights attorney and former mayor of New Orleans. Brother beloved, Mark is doing a fantastic job with the organization. So I want to thank the Urban League for the work that they do. And I look forward to a partnership with the Rainbow PUSH Coalition and the Urban League. Saturday morning, 52 Saturdays a year. We are there with our community message. Please come. Please join us. Let's learn together. Let's grow together. After the meetings, we'll have protests together to fight for our rights. Also, June 10 through 13, fulfilling the American promise to its people, our annual conference in Chicago, June 13th, fulfilling the American promise to its people, www.rainbowpush.org. Can I offer a little bit about that conference, Cleopatra?
3: Sure, sure.
4: As we approach the 250th anniversary of the birth of our nation, there were promises made. We hold these truths to be inevitable, we hold these truths to be self-evident, that we're all endowed by our Creator with inalienable rights, life, liberty, and pursuit of justice. That commitment made in exchange for our fidelity to form this union, that commitment was not kept. You can't keep that commitment half slave and half free. So we're going to go over that. And then with Jim Crow, the gaps created in our education, our academics, our life expectancy, our health and welfare, our housing ownership, those gaps were supposed to be bridged by the civil rights legislation. They weren't. So we're going to gather in Chicago June 10 through 13 to soberly go over the promises made and the promises yet to be fulfilled, develop legislation together and promote that legislation, and also voter registration drive throughout the summer to try to win the House back and perhaps the Senate in November.
3: Well, one thing about it, I look forward to us pushing on for excellence and being there present this Saturday morning for our newly cemented CEO. That's right, Yusuf Dee Jackson is on the live line with me. So please give him his flowers. You heard him. I about broke the news to him that the news was out here because I'm a well-read, your favorite millennial, and I'm keeping up with everything and anything when it comes to Black excellence, and I'm so proud of you. So thank you so much.
4: Thank you so much. I will tell you, let's do this together. It's going to take all of us. I'm not my father. I won't do it the way he did it. He was an amazing voice, a loud one, and a beautiful figure that was recognizable. We don't have those, but we have the playbook. And so it's going to take each of us rebuilding step by step, learning to trust each other, commit to each other, and have integrity with each other, build coalition, and work together. And that is the way we're going to spread this concept of civil rights throughout the country, through Black people and good white people of conscience.
3: Well, there it is. I'm going to let you get back to it, and I'll see you all Saturday. That's right, at the Push Forum, and we're pushing for excellence right here at the national headquarters for the Rainbow Push Coalition. Thank you so much, Yusuf, for stopping by the Cleopatra Show.
4: I love you, and I thank you, and thank you so much to your listening base.
1: In the studio with me this morning, ladies and gentlemen, the Democratic, it's not even a candidate, your nominee. Yeah. Democratic nominee for Lieutenant Governor. Kristen Mitchell. Kristen, welcome back to WVON.
5: Great to be on WVON. Thanks for playing me in with Aloe Black. I appreciate that.
1: Tell everybody. He's the man. A lot is going on, and I know we've had conversations before, just personally. You've joined on with J.B. Pritzker as Lieutenant Governor. That's a nice person to grab on to. Hang on to as many billionaires as you can in the process. But JB is a good guy. Yes, and JB is a good guy. I knew JB even before he ran for governor. But you're now here in this position, which opens up a number of opportunities as the future goes. Still a young man. You're still a young, not a gray hair on
5: turning
1: his head.
5: 40 this year. And a little bit of gray in the beard, but you know, I feel good about it.
1: He's turning 40. Okay, I'm going to leave that. I'm on a 9, and I'm not going any further than this one because it's just what it is. But let's do this, Kristen, at the beginning. Who is Kristen Mitchell?
5: Kristen Mitchell is Debbie Gist's son, is James Gist's grandson. You know, my mother and my grandfather really are my favorite people. They define my life. They're my heroes. So I'm in Chicago now, live in Bronzeville, bought a condo there, have been south since I came to the University of Chicago in 2004, but I grew up out in the western suburbs, Maywood and Westchester. And as I said, my mother and grandparents were my hero. My dad left when I was very, very young. And my mother was a nurse for 38 years, retired from Rush University Hospital downtown. And I had a pretty normal life, Rufus, until I was about 9 years old. And then everything, like so many families in our community in America, it all changed with one sudden crisis. And, you know, my mother got breast cancer. She later beat it. My grandfather went from second to third stage congestive heart failure. And my grandmother went from dementia to full-blown Alzheimer's. And all of a sudden, you know, while the kids were worried about prom, I was worried about making sure my grandparents got the care they need. I got a job. And that was really my origin story. And the reason I'm in public service, the reason I went to community organizing is I found out my story was actually pretty common, that there were people who had worked all their lives and still with one sudden crisis found themselves on the brink. And that's really what's inspired my career. That's what kept me from doing what I wanted to do, which was be a big sports lawyer and get a 69 Stingray Corvette, was what was I going to do about the folks who look like me who didn't have the opportunities that I did. That was the challenge of my grandfather, the challenge of my mentors. And that's what really brought me into politics and organizing and has brought me to the place I am now.
1: So it seems like it's a crisis. It's healthcare, because what you just talked about with your mom and your grandfather really is about healthcare.
5: That's right.
1: And what happens when people can't afford it? What happens when it comes suddenly, which it always does? And how do you deal with those things which are prevalent in our community for a lot of reasons? In the work that you've been able to do at this point, you became an organizer pretty early on.
5: Very early, 2008. It was my first job out of school. There was this guy, Barack Obama, who had done it. And, you know, that's kind of my political Michael Jordan. So I really wanted to do. I was so inspired by his example and again, from the things that I'd seen growing up, that's where I started my career.
1: Kristen, you keep telling me how young you are, man, when Barack Obama is that guy, you know, Barack Obama being not even a younger contemporary, if you will, but a good one to watch and a good one to roll with, obviously, because of what he was able to do and what we can see now by how impactful what he did was and what it took for him to get there. When you think about yourself and you went from
6: You were in Westchester, Maywood, and then you went to University of Chicago. Yeah. I'm going to just take a wild guess and think there aren't a whole lot of people from Maywood who end up at University of Chicago.
5: No, I don't think there are. But I think there should be.
6: And I don't disagree with that at all. How did you end up being one of those who actually did?
5: You know, my mom worked hard. My grandfather worked. My grandfather had an eighth grade education. He was a sergeant in the U.S. Army. He was a union steel worker at Reynolds Metal Company right off the Stevenson Expressway. My grandfather always said, man, listen, you go to school till they throw you out. Mm-hmm. I didn't, and my life was much harder for it. And my mother, I'll tell a quick story. She's going to hate that I told this story on the air because she doesn't love it. But, you know, when I was in high school, I was taking I think junior level Spanish as a freshman, and I got a real bad grade on a quiz, like a 75 or something like that. And I came home and my mother said, I'm just disappointed. I know you can do better. And I studied really hard for my next one. I got a 97, and I came home and showed it to my mom. I said, hey, like, look at the improvement. And my mom said, you know, we're missing 3 points here. Did we not need them? Did life get easier for black men in America? And I was like, okay. And that was my mom. It really was. I believe in you, but I'm going to hold you to an incredibly high standard. And that standard is what got me to where I am. So it really is a credit to her parenting, two really great teachers that I had in high school. My high school English teacher, Angela Fredrickson, was one of my first people who invested in me and told me that I could really be something special. And so it's the teachers along the way, it's the tutors, the mentors, it's my faith community, and you know, my faith in God to get me through difficult times. You combine all those things, and that really is why I am where I am.
6: Which high school did you go to?
5: St. Joseph, Hoop Dreams.
6: Heard about Ping School. Yes. Yeah. Isaiah Thomas or somebody yep. went there or something about mm-hmm. that. We're talking with Christian Mitchell. He is the Democratic candidate nominee for lieutenant governor, getting to know much more about him and his journey to come to this point. Christian, we can't miss the fact, and you don't have to respond to this, I just want to make sure we all understand what's out here and why it's so important that people get to know you, because you will be in a very pivotal position here in the state of Illinois. Clearly, we've had lieutenant governors before. We've had lieutenant governors with higher aspirations, excited about Juliana Stratton and her ascension as the Democratic nominee for Senate. There's also been a lot of conversation about the governor and what his future may be, which really, all these things, one, you're engaged, you're brilliant, you're young, and so there's going to be a lot that goes on from where you are. You're making moves now to really get out and help people know who Christian Mitchell is and what it is that moves you, and it's really important to see, know, and do that. What do you think you can do from the position that you'll be in? Because lieutenant governor, I don't know that it's necessarily defined. Yeah. It becomes defined by who you are, what you do, and what the proclivities of the governor are.
5: Yeah.
6: What is it that you would like to do in this position?
5: Well, let me give you two answers. I mean, one, I was honored when JB asked me to step in. You had my dear friend, Lieutenant Governor Stratton, on the show not too long ago, and she's going to make an amazing United States Senator. So proud of her. She has been JB's partner in governance for the last 8 years, and that's the role that I'm looking to step into. This is a governor who is laser focused right now on how do we lower costs for people, the cost of health care, the cost of insurance. How do we stand up to Donald Trump in the ways that he is trying to take Illinois back, trying to take the country back? So we'll continue to do those things. But for me, it's about more than what we push back on. It's also about what we do. And so I'm laser focused on economic development. There's a Main Streets program in the Lieutenant Governor's office. I want to make sure that from Chicago to Peoria to Alton to Belleville to Rockford, that our downtowns are great places for people to live, and that they become a way that we rebuild our communities, whether you are here or you're in East St. Louis. We have a Rural Affairs Council. A lot of people don't know this. We do $60 billion in agriculture every single year. It's what helps feed our state and feed the nation. How do we make sure that our farmers have everything that they need to thrive? How do we make sure that the black farmers in Pembroke have what they need to thrive? And so I care deeply about economic development. I worked in higher education. University of Chicago was very important to me, both as a student and as a place I just left to come do this job. How do we make sure higher education is affordable and it's preparing our nurses and our technicians and our next generation of lawyers and doctors for the jobs of the future, because the world is changing so quickly? And then how do we make sure that healthcare is affordable in the city of Chicago, but also around the state, where the cuts that Donald Trump is making could cause 9 rural hospitals to close that serve poor people around the state and serve working people around the state? So for me, it really is economic development, healthcare, about making sure that we are ready for the jobs of the future across the state of Illinois, and that I'm supporting the governor in his agenda.
6: And I can't help but come back to some of the thing that we talked about during the break, which is education. And the governor has been really focused on early childhood education. I know he put more money into that aspect of what it is that we do. I don't know where we, I just haven't looked to know where we stand in terms of state funding for education. There's been a lot of conversation around how we get off the property tax dole in doing this. There's been more conversation. Tax Doctor comes on often and suggests that we need to have fewer districts in the state of Illinois. But we understand, I understand how the, why these districts came, with people wanting to segregate their children from others in education, which is a way of which many suburbs came and a way in which many school districts came. And I don't know what we do about those things. But when we still looked today and say that we are not where we would like to be in terms of educating our children, what do you see, recognizing the journey that you've been on? And I will recognize the one I've been on as well. But what do you see that we can do to help improve the state of education here?
5: Yeah, so when I was a state representative, I traveled the state with my dear friend who is now Deputy Governor Andy Menar, working on reforming our education funding formula. We got that done in 2017 or 2018. And so under Governor Pritzker, $2.5 billion new dollars have gone in education. That's really good. It's not where we need to be. Yeah, I hate to go back to the past, but remember, we had a 736-day budget impasse before this governor came in. We had to dig out of that hole and dig our way all the way back, and now we're up $2.5 billion, but we have more to go. You mentioned the local districts. We certainly have a whole bunch, probably too many. There have been multiple efforts, Democrats and Republicans, to consolidate them. But the problem is, everybody says we have too many bodies of government, but their body of government is good and necessary. And so we got to figure out how we work through that. Yeah. And we also have to make sure, though, that $2.5 billion new dollars in education, that is the highest source of property tax levies in the state of Illinois. Why aren't local governments passing those savings on to people? So we've got to keep putting more money in at the state level. But local governments also have to reduce property taxes. Because often you see some of our poorest communities, the south suburbs, places downstate, with the highest property tax rates trying to provide just basic services, but the lowest ability to actually pay those rates. And so we've got to stop that death spiral.
6: One of the other things, when the governor and Lieutenant Governor Stratton had come in, we were having huge bouts, issues of violence, huge issues around gun violence. Mm-hmm. And that became one of the things that I know the Lieutenant Governor was big on taking on at the time. We've seen that come down some. Yep. It's not zero. So there's still an issue, but it's not talked about as much as it was before. How do we make sure that we keep our foot on the gas there while we see declining rates so that we can get to a place where everybody feels safe as they move around?
5: Multi-pronged approach. So there's the R3 program, Restore, Reinvest, Renew, that uses cannabis revenue to fund neighborhood-level programs, community violence intervention. So we've got to keep doing more CVI. The governor's put a lot of money in that through the Department of Human Services. We got to keep those funds up. We've also done a lot of investments in public safety. So when I was deputy governor, I had the public safety portfolio. We expanded the number of state police. We installed additional cameras on the roadways. You know, I've lived along the Dan Ryan most of my adult life. So, you know, we had this interstate shooting problem that has dropped massively, in part because of new ISP, new technology. So there's a law enforcement angle to make sure that we've got the resources we need, both on the state police level and on the local government level, to make sure that folks can feel safe and have police protection. But there's also making sure that we have the neighborhood violence interruption that continues to drive those numbers down. That's our formula, and if we keep at that, I think we'll continue to see reduced violence.
6: Really important. And, you know, it seems recently that there have been more reports of it. Maybe it's because I traveled and didn't hear them when I was gone. But I hope that the levels continue to decrease, because people have to just feel better. Happy to continue my conversation with Democratic candidate for Lieutenant Governor. That's too long.
5: We're going to get a shorter title here
6: here's
5: in November,
6: one.
5: God
6: willing. I'm going to continue talking to Christian.
5: There it is.
6: My friend from Maywood in Westchester.
5: There it is.
6: I have to ask you about a couple of issues that have come up in the state itself. And one, you know, there's this clear dichotomy around suburbs. Mm-hmm. Clear difference in suburbs up north versus suburbs in the south. Dalton couldn't find its way out of the news recently. And others have joined. They were just overshadowed by Dalton, Harvey being one. And Harvey is under financial distress. Harvey was rejected by the state from some distressed fund or place that they were. What are your thoughts on that, and what are your thoughts on the state's responsibility to help these communities, towns, villages that find themselves in these situations?
5: Let me get the technical pieces out of the way, Rufus. So there's this thing called a financially distressed municipality. That may not be the right term. It's a very arcane term under Illinois law. It affords some benefits, but frankly, actually not a ton. So there was some technical thing. They're going back and forth with DOR. Let's put that over here for a second. The state that Harvey and many other suburbs like it find themselves in is you've got an extraordinarily high property tax burden. You are basically taxing your residents out of existence, and you still can't provide basic services, police, fire, the kind of municipal services people rely upon. We've got to figure out a way to help those folks. If there are changes to the law that ought to happen to allow them additional financial assistance grants, I'm open to that. I know the governor's open to that. I know his team is thinking about this stuff constantly. I'm thinking as a really good example is East St. Louis, for example, which has had help from the state with its schools. I was just with the mayor a couple of days ago. They've got a really exciting series of things they want to think about for their riverfront to attract new business. Those are the sorts of things that we ought to be able to and willing to help right now and say, hey, how do we help you attract that new business, that new hospital, that new thing that's going to help get you out of that spiral? We need to work on those things right now. So I think the state has an obligation to step in and be helpful to those municipalities in the ways we can, and also be willing and open to changes to the law to make sure that we can do more so that we do not have communities that overwhelmingly tend to be from disadvantaged folks taxing themselves out of existence.
6: Yeah, East St. Louis, interesting you'd mention that. I recall years ago when they had a lawsuit and had to give up City Hall to kind of settle the lawsuit, was kind of the issues that they had then. I'm not sure where East St. Louis stands now.
5: In a much better place. I mean, so the Illinois State Police have a district there. They have partnered with East St. Louis. Their crime is at historic lows. The mayor is working right now on ways to continue to bring economic development there. The state is being helpful with that on infrastructure, on grants, et cetera. So East St. Louis, I think, has a very positive trajectory. We've got to now work with those municipalities like a Harvey, like a Dalton, to make sure that they also have a positive financial trajectory.
6: It'd be good in these cases as well, because you can kind of see these things coming, right? And they shouldn't have to get to a point of having to apply for this financially distressed community fund before we figure out what those things are. Good to hear that about East St. Louis. My wife's from East St. Louis, so she'll be happy to know that it's on the mend, if you will. When we look at places like Harvey today, though, and what do we do? How will they be able to make it through these current periods?
5: Well, I think that always has to be a partnership with local leadership. You heard me mention the mayor of East St. Louis, and it's part because he has a plan. That council has a plan for what they would like to see. And the thing that's going to be useful to know, and I'm happy to get into this, I know, again, people at the state are interacting with them right now, is what is the plan? Like, what does the leadership of Harvey say? This is the future of economic development in Harvey. Here is the infrastructure we need. Here is what the state can do for us. We don't want to prescribe that stuff to folks because the locals are always going to know better what they need. You tell us what it is you need, and then how can we figure out how to be helpful, being creative with what we have now, but also willing to make changes that make it easier to do the things that are going to help the city.
6: All right, then my final obvious question today is, do we care if the Bears go to Indiana?
5: We do. I'm a Bears fan. Actually, my oldest picture is of me in a 55 jersey. So I love the Bears, want them to stay here. And it sounds
6: 55.
5: Like,
6: who was number 55?
5: Wilson. Otis Wilson. Yeah, because it was Buckus was 51. Yeah, so it was Big O. So I have the headband and a sweater. I'll see if I can find the picture and text it to you. But we care deeply about the Bears staying here. It sounds like there's a deal in reach to keep them there. I know that my friends at the state are working on that constantly.
6: Yeah. I don't know whether Chicago is now a lost cause. I wish they weren't. I hope they're not. But just need to
5: I am focused on keeping them in the state of Illinois. I think they have looked across parcels in Chicago, and it sounds like the team isn't super interested in that. All I know is, we don't want to have the Indiana Bears. Period.
6: We don't. Titus, I got a call on the line. Do I have time to take him? Brother Hall, good morning. Welcome to VON. What's on your mind this morning?
7: Yeah, thank you so much for taking my call. I certainly appreciate it. The gentleman that you have there, I appreciate you, man. You once was my state rep. Certainly, I've been one of the ones speaking out on these guys who have suits and don't wear them, brother. So know what you have done from a legislative point of view when you were state rep. My concern to you, brother, is that where is J.B. Prickster? You know, it appears that we might have a plague at DON. How come we can't talk directly to him? You know, it's an insult to many of the callers because we would like to hear from him, brother. And I wish you'd take that message back to him, Chris. We need to hear from the governor. Now, you're a speaker. You're a hell of a speaker. Always have been, and we'd appreciate you. And a hell of a legislator. But we need to hear from the governor, brother, because that commercial that he's running about cutting the tax, and maybe you can elaborate on that when I'm off. I'm going to cut the grocery tax. What does that mean? You're going to suspend the grocery tax. We need to know a little more about that because I'm not clear. Thank you for taking my call.
6: Thanks, Brother Hall. Appreciate you.
5: Appreciate your call, Brother Hall. It was my honor to serve you. I'm excited to be getting. I will still be serving you. Just I'll also be serving the rest of the state of Illinois. So the governor's commercial is about suspending the grocery tax, which he did in part in response to what folks are feeling. So the state grocery tax was repealed. Now there are still locals who imposed it. So that's your first part of your question. Second is, you know, as you know, the governor has a whole state to cover. We actually just did a series of churches on the south side where folks could hear from us directly right before the primary election. Certainly I'll take it back to him, but also anything that I can take back, I'm always around for. Multiple folks here at VON have my cell. It hasn't changed in 20 years, so they can always find me and I can always find him. So I appreciate your call and always fortunate to be here.
6: And Brother Hall, I appreciate it as well, and I will take that as a challenge. So we'll get the governor. We will get the governor. We'll get him. Christian Mitchell, thank you so much for coming in.
5: It's my honor,
6: man. Welcome back anytime. I appreciate you. Wish you well this fall because we need to stay on point and stay focused and, you know, don't know what would happen otherwise. We have reasons to be concerned. So appreciate you coming in. Good luck with everything.
5: Thanks, Joe.

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This is the day that the Lord has made. Let us rejoice and be glad in it. Oh, magnify the Lord with me and let us exalt his name together. Because God has been good all the time, and all the time, God is good. Welcome, everybody, to Gospel with Pam Morris Walton, your gospel sister, with beautiful music for beautiful people. And I'm speaking to you. To Angela Martin family, what an incredible, wonderful celebration of life on yesterday at the New Life Covenant Church Southeast. Pastor John Hannum. Wow. Amazing, amazing, wonderful family. So many friends, so many people in town from all parts of the country. And to my great girlfriend, Rosalind from Albuquerque, New Mexico. Good Sunday morning to you. To the Barbara Deer and Walton family, you heard me last week speak to you. The arrangements for the homegoing Celebration of Life services are posted. And you can see that on social media. To Frank Chaga, Denise, Valoria, Yolanda, Edmund, in the loss of your sister, my sister-in-law, Apostle Belinda Thomas. We pray for you. We send you love and prayers. Pray for the families, everybody. To Bishop Brian Brazier, Bishop Eric Thomas, on your elevation to Bishop on Friday evening. This program is going out to all of you. And if you've lost a loved one, this program goes out to you. If you're celebrating a birthday like Pat Gary, my neighbor, happy birthday to you. Beautiful music. Music to help you on your journey. It's going to continue, but I've got some joy quotes for you this today. When you arise in the morning and you think of what precious privilege it is to be alive, to breathe, to think, to enjoy life. 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

In the midst of everything that's going on, Queen Cam, around this country, in your life, in your family's life, or maybe your neighbor, whatever it might be, keep the joy of the Lord your strength. 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By Liberty, Bridget Hurt, Pam Morris Walton, WVON. Good Sunday, everybody.

That's Pastor Angie Phibby, everybody. I saw her last night at the incredible, wonderful gala dinner at the Chateau Del Mar. It was absolutely wonderful. Pastor DeAndre Patterson, I enjoyed that. Enjoyed hosting with you for Bishop Eric Thomas of Greater Harvest. Oh, my goodness. In difficult times, carry something beautiful in your heart. And remember, use your smile to change the world. Don't let the world change your smile. Queen Kim, thanks for sharing on the WVON Facebook page. They always say that, share with a friend. So thank you for sharing. I appreciate that. So I want you to do this for me. Hear me when I say this, and then we're going right into commercials. And coming out of the commercials into Hezekiah Walker, You're All I Need. Give you 5 whole minutes and 14 seconds of that song. Be happy for no reason. Just be happy. I want to say it one more time. Be happy for no reason. Just be happy. Pam Morris Walton, Flight 1690. Happy birthday, 63 years. Shapira, WVON.

0: Hello, I'm Doc McKenzie, and you're listening to Pam Morris Walton on WVON 1690, The Talk of Chicago. Keep it locked in for the very best in gospel music. This is Doc McKenzie.
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Happy birthday, WVON. 63 years, everybody. God is so good. He is so good. No matter what you hear, no matter what someone may say, remember I said you can make it. He's all you need. You can make it. I believe that with all of my heart. Remember, all you have to do is be thankful for so much that God has done for all of us. He woke us up this morning. He woke us up this morning, everybody. He woke us up this morning on his wake-up list. And it feels good. It feels good. Once again, to Bishop Byron T. Brazier. Byron Monroe Brazier. I think I got that middle name right. To Bishop Eric Thomas on your elevation to bishopric. God bless you and congratulations. To the Angela Martin family. To Barbara Deer and Walton family, our cousin, in the loss, in the tragic death. Arrangements are posted on social media. You can go there. I know they're on Pastor Frank's page, Frank Walton, and I believe I posted it this morning on my page. Okay? To Frank, Chaga, Denise, Valoria, Yolanda, and Edmund, in the loss of your sister, my sister-in-law, Apostle Belinda Thomas, in Atlanta, Georgia. We want to send our love and prayers to you. And God bless you and God be with you throughout this difficult time. And if you've lost a loved one, I send this music out to you too. Let's continue with Bishop Walter Hawkins and the Love Center Choir. Tragedies. WVON.

Drug habits of some folks hiding

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0: Evangelist Dorothy Norwood, everybody, on Flight 1690. Who am I playing this music for? All you have to do is put your name on it and say, Pam is playing this for me because I really am. V. Michael McKay wrote this song. Someone needs your smile, so please smile. Please. Your smile can change the world, so don't let the world change your smile. I'm going to go out of this song into P.J. Morton with Jasmine Morton and Bishop Morton. Go through. Pam Morris Walton.
1: So I think we should have a
0: WVON
1: conversation real quick. Right. Now, me being the grown man that I am, you know, if I'm happy, if we happy in a relationship, everything's cool. You know, I'm not going to actively sabotage and go look for something to be wrong. That's just how I feel. I'm looking in the audience and I see some of y'all probably been through some phones before. I can just tell, like I said, it's getting uncomfortable right now. But yeah, man, if I'm good, I don't want to go through your phone, you know. They say if you're supposed to know something, it'll come to you, you know. So I'm gonna tell you how I feel about it.

0: You gotta go through. That's PJ Morton, Jasmine Morton, and Bishop Morton. Two-word title, go through. Happiness is a habit, cultivate it. Plant kindness and spread joy. In the next hour, Mother Bass, Mrs. Olive Banks, to all of our seniors, and to the Walton and Deer family, and your family if you've lost a loved one. There's so much going on in this country. The news on CNN, as I look up here in the newsroom, I see where they're talking about the suspect in what happened on yesterday, which will be talked all about, or was it Friday? It might have been Friday or Saturday, but it will be all talked about. I'm sure you'll hear all of it on this week right here. Cleopatra, Rufus Williams, Matt McGill, Atiba, you'll hear about it with the situation that happened. Very tragic. Thank God it wasn't worse. Thank God no one did get killed, to my knowledge. But the reason I'm saying that is the song on the other side that we're coming up with is Ricky Dillard's song, Let There Be Peace on Earth. Into Can't Nobody Do Me Like Jesus by James Cleveland, Richard Smallwood music, Walter Hawkins music. Again, Bishop G.E. Patterson and the congregation singing the old-time way with I'm Gonna Live So God Can Use Me. Into Chicago Sings Back to Church, Eternal Life Medley, and Reverend Reginald Sharp and the Fellowship Chicago Choir with I Count Everything as Joy. Into the Lord's Prayer by the one and only Reverend Clay Evans. I'm Pam Morris Walton. WVON, will we remember all those who have lost loved ones, and especially in the Deer and Walton family, because that family, believe you, everybody, it affects me. Not only was it our cousins, it was our sister-in-law also that has passed. Please pray for all those that have lost loved ones. May God give them peace and comfort during this difficult time. WVON.
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4: 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You are listening to the Millionaires Roundtable. I am your host, Lynn Richardson. It's WVON 1690 AM, the talk of Chicago, the voice of the nation, our favorite radio station. And we are creating millionaires one family at a time, one day at a time, $1 at a time, and one dime at a time. And that means you. The harvest is here. The time is now. I am always so excited to talk to you about the things that you need to do to get your money straight to go to the next level. But guess what? We are all building a foundation together, and we are all at the same place. Grinding, okay? That's what it is. Everybody's grinding. We're all trying to figure out what streams of income am I going to have in place in order to sustain my lifestyle? What wealth tools am I going to invest in order to get my money to grow? How am I going to spend less money, get more money, and get my money back? Well, guess what? We're still talking about it all right here on the Millionaires Roundtable. So in a previous episode, I started to talk about the stair steps to wealth. And we got through several of the items, but we still have quite a few more to go. One was to spend less money. You've heard me talk about that. Two was to get more money. We talked about income streams. We talked about the different kinds of income that you need. You need four different types of income. You need income from employment. You need income from self-employment. You need income from business ownership. And you also need income from investments, passive income streams, money that you make while you sleep. The third thing was to get your money back, because some people are looking for money, but all you have to do is go and get the money back that you already spent. And you can do that when you have a home-based business, which is one of the reasons why everybody needs a home-based business. The fourth thing that we talked about was planning for retirement. Planning for retirement, basically making your money grow. Money will work harder for you than you can ever work for it. So we've still got to get ourselves to that space where we believe and trust that money can work harder for us than we can ever work for it. And so in number four, and I just want to carry this on a little bit longer before I go on to stair step number five. In number four, you want to ensure, make sure that you are taking your extra money and you are putting it into a 401k either at your job or that you're creating your own 401k, okay, with your own mutual funds. And you want to learn how to choose the mutual funds that outperform the S&P 500. Now, I'm going to talk more extensively about that in a whole nother episode, but that is the goal. And if you don't know how to do that, you need to go to asklynn.org, get enrolled in how to invest in the stock market so that you can learn what a bull market is, what a bearish market is, and all those things. Of course, I'm going to talk about it. We've got a whole lot to talk about. I'm not ending right now, but we are going to get to all those things. I want you to stay stuck on this idea. However, for everybody out there who's self-employed, and you are trying to figure out if you're going to do an IRA or if you're going to do a solo 401k. Let me tell you, if you do a solo 401k, you get the benefits of the IRA and then some. Okay. If you do a solo 401k, you have the ability to put up to $64,500 each year into your solo 401k. Now, why would you want to do that? If you're a self-employed business owner and you're making a couple of $100,000, which is a great salary, I'm encouraging you to put as much into your 401k as possible. Why? Because it's going to be an automatic decrease in your tax bill. Okay. So if I'm making money and I don't know what to do with it other than spend it, and I'm trying to figure out how to be strategic with it, I'm going to put it into instruments that will at least help me pay less taxes. But the beautiful thing about your solo 401k is you can borrow against it if and when you need to. You can borrow against it if there's a medical issue, if you are buying your first home, if you're buying a home, your primary residence. There are all these things that you get to do with the money, which is why you not only want to put it there for tax purposes so you can save money today, but also so that you can strategize and make that money grow in a very, very, very smart way. Okay, so that's so important. Now, if you are not a sole proprietor, if you are working for someone, then I want you to know, and I'm going to deal with this on Tax Talk Thursday. I'm going to give you several things that you can, where you can save on taxes. But one of the things that you can do is you still have until April 15th of 2022, you still have until April 15th of 2022 to put money into your IRA. And you can put up to $6,000, in your 401k, I mean, in your IRA, up to $6,000, and that's a combination of your IRA and your Roth IRA. But if you are 50 or older, now let me tell y'all, I'm in the group where everything is now, you can do this if you're this age. I'm like, oh Jesus, help us all. Anyway, if you're 50 or over, you get an extra $1,000 to catch up, so you can put $7,000 in there. Now, why would you want to do that? Because you've got to ask yourself this question. Do you want to put the money in something that could grow for you, or do you want to give it to the IRS? You've got a choice, okay? So these are a few things that can help you make that money grow. We are moving on to stair step number five. Stair step number five is protect your assets and protect your wealth. Protection is everything. And remember, these stair steps are not in any order. So I recommend that you do step five immediately, today, with whatever you have. And the first place that we're going to discuss protection of assets and protection of wealth is your life insurance. We must get life insurance. Life insurance is the single most overlooked, the single most underutilized area for wealth building within the Black community and communities of color. Let me tell you why. Because everybody's going to leave here one day. Everybody's going to leave here one day. So guess what? If you have life insurance, if you have a plan in place for your life insurance, then you can pass on millions of dollars in wealth to your children, your children's children, and so on and so forth. I want you to get this, okay? We've got to stop dying and leaving the next generation with nothing but a casket to lie in, try to get in with us when we go. Everybody want to jump in the casket with you. We crying and we have grief and we have bills. Grief is inevitable, but bills and poverty do not have to be.

0: financial expert Lynn Richardson. You've seen me on Good Morning America, The Breakfast Club, and WVON. I'm so excited about sharing with you the Home Buyers Club. 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So what's the word of the day? The word of the day is this. The Bible says that a good man leaves an inheritance to his children's children. The Bible says that a good man leaves an inheritance to his children's children. That means a good woman leaves an inheritance to her children's children. You know, there certainly have been some things that have happened in our past that have held us back. But we have the power right now today to change it with our choices. There's a lesson that I teach called the Seven Laws of Abundance. And in the Seven Laws of Abundance, we learn that decisions decide wealth. It is the decisions that we make on a day-to-day basis. So what are you going to decide today? Where are you going to put your energy, your time, your focus, your money, and your resources? The harvest is here. The time is now. Don't turn that dial. We have to take a break. We'll be right back. WVON.
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2: When you were a little kid and you thought about what you wanted to be, teaching was at the top of your list. 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
0: Welcome back. You're listening to the Millionaires Roundtable. I'm your host, Lynn Richardson, and we are creating millionaires one family at a time, one day at a time, $1 at a time, and one dime at a time, and that means you.
2: Okay, you know, we've got so much to deal with as it relates to where we are as a community, as a people, as a movement, as a new era. The generations after the baby boomers, even still some of the baby boomers, with what we're going to do with our wealth. And on these stair steps, and we're not doing them in any order, this is probably the most significant stair step, and this is the one where you have the most guaranteed power, and it is in protecting your wealth, protecting your assets. And there are many areas. The first is life insurance. And to help me talk about this, and our friend, your legend, our icon, the voice of everything from the NAACP to the BET to the ETT, whatever that is. She is the voice of it all. Welcome. yeah, we're just going to make up stuff. Welcome to the roundtable, MC Light. How are you today?
3: I am doing well. Thank you so much. I've got to have the office check on ETT.
2: Yeah. She the voice of the MBA, the CTA, any letters, any initials that you got out there. She is the voice of it all. But so Light, you know, you and I have been talking about this for well over a decade. We've been building and elevating your brand. You are doing everything now. As a matter of fact, congratulations. I hear that you are shadowing right now, directing, I should say, a very popular show that's coming out. We're not going to tell everybody what it is yet. Congratulations also on your season 2 of Partners in Rhyme that is on All Black. We're excited about that. But with all of this, yes, with all of this, we are building legacy. Talk to us about your perspective on life insurance and why we as a community absolutely positively have to get this right.
3: Absolutely. Well, first off, again, Lynn, I know that when we spoke before, I congratulated you on joining the cast of wonderful radio hosts there. So I just want to say again, thank you for joining us in Los Angeles, California.
2: Yes.
3: Bringing this level of empowerment and knowledge to the people. And so as it relates to insurance, I definitely think it is a vital part of what one needs to do when they're getting their house in order. And that doesn't just mean, you know, the physical house you live in, but it's everything. And although I put a lot of emphasis on healthcare and nutrition and the things that we put in our body, we also have to understand as each day goes on, we're getting older. And I know a lot of people don't like to talk about you know, what it means for them to move on from this earth and leave their loved ones behind. But the day will come when that happens. And I have been hearing, you know,

0: insurance with a broker. He was a Caucasian man, and he was trying to sell me on a type of insurance that, you know, I could count on when I got older. But it really didn't leave anything for my family members. And I'm like, no, us as a people, we don't work like that. We want to take care of those who have raised us and who have loved us and who have adored us and given us everything that we have and really taken care of us from the time that we were born. We want to take care of them. And this is a prime example of how it is that we can do that, along with all of the people that are younger than us. Because as I've learned from you, Lynn, people don't necessarily leave here in the order in which they came. Ooh. Sometimes a daughter will go before a mother. Sometimes a son will go before their parents. And so I think it's wise to just have your house in order. And one of those things, you know, outside of a trust and, you know, all of the things that you need to have in place is definitely life insurance.
1: Yeah, well, I mean, life insurance is the foundation. It is the nucleus. It is the basics, you know, of the entire estate. I mean, you know, the truth is most of us who are listening to this right now have the ability to pass on a massive amount of wealth to our family, and to our children and to their children and so on and so forth. I think one of the things that we get stuck on is we don't want somebody else to have more than we had. You know, I've heard people say that. Well, I had to work, so they need to work too. The other issue is we are never really comfortable with the idea that someone after us or our heirs after us might choose to do other things with the wealth that we don't agree with. And the truth is, we've got a solution for that too. It's called an estate plan. And, you know, I often say when other cultures experience a death in the family, yes, there is grief. But when they are at the funeral, they look mighty dignified because they are going to the estate meeting on Monday morning. And most times we just get a steak, steak, at the repast. And then it's over. And then there's the fighting over the furniture and the coat and the jewelry and so on and so forth. But we have real wealth that we can amass and we can talk about. You know, like I also want us to deal with some of the things that we can actually say in that estate plan, because we actually have power and we don't talk enough about money. But when we start to have these conversations, we realize just how much power we really have. And if you stop and if you take the time and if you get the right people on the phone and if you set up your meeting, if we made our money and our wealth as much of a priority as the Big Jam, you know, concert when it comes to town, if we made it as much of a priority as Christmas shopping, if we made it as much of a priority as even we get dressed up for Easter, how about we get dressed up for life? The harvest is here and the time is now. The power is in our hands.
2: 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We have to take a break. We'll be right back. 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
4: When you were a little kid and you thought about what you wanted to be, teaching was at the top of your list. But things changed. And as you got older, teaching didn't seem like the best option anymore. So you're thinking you'll be something else. 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Now you want to be a doctor. You don't think teachers save lives? 25 at a time. An actress? Try playing a different role every time the bell rings. How about a scientist? Ever heard of physics? Chemistry? Who do you think teaches that? 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It's time to recognize that great things are happening in teaching and put it

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10: Welcome back. You're listening to the Millionaires Roundtable. I'm your host, Lynn Richardson, and we are creating millionaires one family at a time, one day at a time, $1 at a time, and one dime at a time, and that means you. The harvest is here. The time is now. I keep saying that because folks are looking for it, and it's right here. One of the laws of abundance says that everything that you need to be successful is right there. It's called the law of recognition. It is right here before you, merely waiting on you to recognize it. And to that end, Light, you are here with us. So glad you're here on the roundtable today. We're talking about stair step number five, these stair steps to wealth. One was to spend less money. Two was to get more money. Three was to get your money back. Four was to make your money grow, plan for retirement. And there are all kinds of elements to that. This is number five, protect your assets and protect your wealth. And right now, we're talking about protecting a generation. We're talking about protecting your future. We're talking about projecting your dynasty. Like I told my daughters, I remember a couple years ago when we did this this talk on money, and I'm building a dynasty. I have three daughters. Sydney, Taylor, and Kennedy are going to inherit what will be generations and generations of wealth that they will have stewardship over and that there will be governance over. So the governance piece is the part. So, Light, you said you want to take care of your family. You've got your mom, you've got your dad, you've got nieces, you've got folks who you love. And so if and when that time comes and the people that you want to take care of are still here, in the estate plan, you can direct what happens to those funds. You can say you get X amount of dollars for X number of years. You get X amount for school. You don't get anything until you go to school. You can make all kinds of decisions about what happens. It doesn't just have to be a lump sum that gets squandered away in a generation.
11: Absolutely. And I love that you can have autonomy over how it is that you want it to go. It's not, I think people perish for ignorance. And what I mean by that is people have heard things about life insurance. And you know how you and I feel about they said and they did and who is the they and what do they really know?
10: Oh, my God.
11: And so for most, they don't really know the nuances and of life insurance and how personalized you can actually make the outcome when you get involved with your estate and you plan it out properly. So I think for the most part, the way that you have it with your children and because I know you, I know the detail around it. I think that's fantastic. And I think other people need to know that it's not just if I die, somebody comes up. And we ought to be a better people than that anyway. We want our people to come up. And even if there are lessons that you want someone to learn and you don't want just a pile of money dropped in their lap, then that's up to you and your responsibility level to designate how it is that this money will be given to your heirs. And I think it's the right thing to do.
10: Yeah, it's and it's not just your children. I mean, because clearly if you've got children, you want some things in place. But what about, like you said, attorney Deidre Stokes, who wrote one of the books that is at New Wealth University with myself, Estate Planning Made Simple, building your financial brand starts with having a plan. And she says all the time, as you said, people don't leave here all the time in the order in which they came. She says people do not die in chronological order. It was very important for me, like, while I was grinding, while I was still trying to make it, while I was still trying to get to my breakthrough. And let me be clear, we're all still grinding. We all still have more breakthroughs to attain. It's always something else. It's like, okay, great, wonderful. You did that, but now you want to do something else. Because anything that stops growing starts dying. And she says often, people don't die in chronological order. And so I wanted something in place to take care of Grandma B if I left here before her. I wanted something in place to take care of my parents, my husband, his parents, his grandmother. Because when you are the breadwinner or when you are the rainmaker, so many people have left here and they are basically, this is your dog in the fight. I am your dog in the fight. Okay. If we got a game and we trying to play, Lynn Richardson, I am the dog in the fight for my family. And many of us are in light. I mean, we came from humble beginnings, me in Chicago, you in New York, but you are that dog in the fight. And so if your family is going to win, if our families are going to win, it behooves us to help them do that.
11: Yes, absolutely. We've come too far to find reasons not to bless people. And the truth is God is trying to use us every chance that he gets. But it's only, that term block your blessings. I hear a lot of people say it to other people. Don't block your blessings. But the truth is don't block your blessings. Like, I don't want to block my blessings. And I just want to follow the word of God and obey. And so if you are hearing this broadcast and it is heavy on your heart, or you feel convicted in some type of way, that means you need to move on this and find yourself an insurance broker that you can trust, that you can, you know, take advice from because you trust them, and really start to devise a plan of how it is that you will leave your family better off than they are right now.
12: I think
11: that's legendary. Don't die and don't do nothing.
12: Woo!
11: I've been to a lot of funerals.
12: Wait. I want you to hold that. We got to hold that. This is so good. This is so good. The harvest is here. The time is now. And Light is bringing it. She is bringing it.
13: 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You may have seen me on Good Morning America, The Steve Harvey Show, or Get Up Mornings with Erica Campbell. Guess what? Did you know you can get your money back if you hire your kids? You can get your money back if you go out to eat? You can get your money back if you go on a vacation? Well, guess what? In my book, Get Your Money Back, Tax Deductions You Never Know About, I'm going to teach you how you can get your money back with your home-based business legally, ethically, and all with the permission of the IRS. Just go to AskLynn.org.
12: The harvest is here. The time is now. I keep saying it because it is. And everything that we need, the law of recognition says that everything you need to succeed is right there in front of you, merely waiting on you to recognize it. Somebody is trying to get their life to the next level, and your gift is right there waiting for you to recognize it. Something that you have overlooked, you have not acknowledged, and you have not allowed yourself to live in the power of, is right there waiting for you. And for many of us, that includes life insurance. We're on the stair steps to wealth. This is stair step number 5. MC Light, you bringing it to us today. You were saying before the break that you've been to these funerals. Talk to us about that. Talk to us about your perspective.
11: Well, excuse me, I was stemming off of why it is important to leave something for your heirs, for your family, even if you have no family and you decide, you know what, if I'm going out of here, I'm going to leave some money to an HBCU, or I'm going to leave some money to some scholarship program, or whatever it is, but to die and not have done anything is a crime, is a crime, not allowing yourself to be used by God to bless others. So therefore you let your death go in vain. What I was going to say is that I have been to a lot of funerals, and some are of extremely prominent people who have done a lot throughout their lifetime. And then there are others who, when you get to the funeral, like, what is there to say about them? Because they didn't do anything for anyone else except themselves. Now, I remember having a talk with Reverend Al Sharpton, and he had just done Heavy D's Homegoing, and it was profound. And he said a couple of things at the funeral. So afterwards, I said to him, you know, what you said was so pivotal, because it sort of, and I'm going to tell you what he said, but what he said sort of struck the audience that we have to get out and do more and make more of a difference. But what he said was he had just done a funeral somewhere else, and he had some really great things to say about that person. And someone who well known walked up to him and said, oh my God, that was so amazing. Like, I want you to do my funeral. And Reverend Al Sharpton said, well, what would I say?
12: Ooh.
11: Because you've got to do something in order for something to be said.
12: Wow.
11: I went to a funeral one time, and all they could say about the woman was she had a mean card game. What? A mean card game. Wait. She could throw some card parties.
12: Was it spades or bidwist? That's all I want to know. Was it spades or was it bidwist? Because I'm telling y'all, look, she had a mean card game. But no, I mean, we say that, and, you know, no disrespect intended, but you're right. You know, either something gets said at the funeral that is, you know, I guess that is was her pride and joy. Or they just start telling lies. You know, oh, the person was so this and so that and hadn't done anything. But your point is very well taken. Your point is well taken. What do you think people should, let me ask you this. why are we really fearful about taking that step? Do you, you know, I've heard people say, and I remember when we used to do, and we're going back on tour, everybody, Light and I, MC Light and Lynn Richardson, we will be back on tour. We have toured the country, basically, for years talking about money and wealth. And so we have something coming very, very soon. But until we get to you, here we are right now. But I remember at one of our events, like, and one of the celebrities who was on the panel, she didn't want to talk about life insurance because she didn't want to talk about dying. What is that?
11: So silly. I mean, but you know what? It's ignorance. It's and I don't mean that derogatorily. Is that a word?
12: We just made it up.
11: Okay, great. It's not out of malice. It's just when I say ignorance, it's just they do not know. And there are many things that I may not know. I can't even say may not. There are many things that I do not know. However, when it comes to things like this, I have to step out and I've got to ask some questions. I've got to become knowledgeable about the thing that I don't know enough about so that I can make some reasonable decisions.
12: Yeah.
11: We're going to affect everyone.
12: Yeah. I want you to hold that thought. The harvest is here. The time is now.
10: Don't turn that dial. We have to take a break. We'll be right back. WVON.
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10: Welcome back. 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I'm your host, Lynn Richardson, and we are creating millionaires one family at a time, one day at a time, $1 at a time, and one dime at a time, and that means you.
12: The harvest is here. The time is now. We are still talking about stair step number five, stair steps to wealth. Part one of this series is in a previous episode, so make sure you go to all of the platforms and get the information. 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MC Light is with us on the Millionaires Roundtable. Light, life insurance. You said we are ignorant and we simply do not know. But what is it that prevents us from going from not knowing to knowing? Do you really think that we have, do you think that we are harming our own selves? I mean, there's lots of, okay, go on. Mm-hmm.
8: Absolutely, I think we're harming our own selves. I mean, it's the same, you know, it's this, oh goodness, these superstitions, you know, like, case in point, Grandma B used to keep her money at home, right?
12: Right.
8: You know, and not realizing that there are places where you can put your money to gain interest. You know, you've got some people who are so

0: scared of the stock market, but they'll take a gamble with making nothing on their money, keeping it in a bank, in a regular bank, where it's not, you know, accruing anything. And so I just think it's about really pushing forth to want to know more. You've got to get out there and ask some questions. And, you know, there's something wrong with everything, actually.
1: Yeah.
0: However, you know, if you go about it the right way, you can be on the side of the most right. And right now we're talking about really providing for those who you love once you are gone.
1: Now, we just talked about life insurance, but then there's also life insurance if you have a business. There are so many people out there. We have so many talented, beautiful entrepreneurs, people who have invented things and are just geniuses. It is my belief that no matter what we get involved in, we do it well. You know, you start letting us play tennis, we going to do that. You start letting us swim, we going to do that. You let us get in the White House, we going to do. I mean, you what we do, we ultimately do it well. And so we can do this money game well also. We can start to empower our institutions. We also have people whose businesses go under when they pass on because there was no transition in place. And so one of the life insurance tools that we leverage and that we talk about in the businesses that we run together is Key Man Insurance. Because, you know, I run pretty much everything for you. I oversee a lot of stuff. And if something happened to me, you would have to pay somebody a whole lot of money to just come jump in and be able to do that job. Or you'd have to pay multiple people to come in and be able to strategize, you know, in those particular areas and keep the empire going. In the same way, if something were to happen to you and so on and so forth. So we've got to really, really start to get the word out there about education. We've got to really start to get the word out there about elevation. We've got to start to really get the word out there. The harvest is here and the time is now.
2: I'm financial expert Lynn Richardson. You may have seen me on Good Morning America giving financial advice. 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
1: The harvest is here. The time is now. So what is the action of the hour? See, we don't want to be all talk and no action. You know, that was the thing we said when we were younger, you know, on the playground, and there was somebody who had a big mouth. You say, you know what? She's all talk and no action. We definitely do not want this to be an all talk and no action era. We don't want this to be an all talk, no action station. We don't want this to be an all talk, no action show. And we do not want this to be an all talk, no action life. So the action of the hour, like, what would you say? Because, you know, the truth is, when I started working with you, although you were open to everything, but there were things you didn't know. And so when we started working together in 2012, over 10 years ago, and you said all the things that you wanted. And I remember at our first planning meeting, we had this long list, and it didn't look like we were ever going to get through it. But I remember specifically when I think it was year two or year three, at the top of year two, we had checked off everything on the list. Now, there were still things, seeds that we planted that needed to grow and that needed to mature. But the truth is, we were able to get most of the things in place. What would you say to someone? What is the first action that they need to take in order to start to live in the vision that they see for themselves and their family and their community?
0: Well, I mean, the first thing I think of is the master plan.
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8: What did you set this on, hell? 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
8: It is the DL Hughley Show, your 2026 edition. All right, happy birthday to Mr. T. Happy birthday to Brandy Maxeal of a Basketball Wise. Happy birthday to Judge Reinhold. Happy birthday to Ronald Isley. Happy birthday to Rochelle Farrell. Happy birthday to Ricky Williams. Happy birthday to Keith L. Williams from The Good Boys. That was hilarious.
10: The Good Boys.
8: What are you looking at, Gandor?
10: No, I like when he says, what am I supposed to do?
8: If you haven't seen The Good Boys, you got to see it. It's hilarious. Happy birthday to Josh Allen. We got a happy birthday posthumously to the Notorious B.I.G. We're going to celebrate that in the mix. Happy birthday to Raymond Burr, Perry Mason, and Einstein. We got a great show lined up for you. Jasmine will have what's trending. I'm going to have a little note from the GED section. It's the D.L. Hughley Show. Jasmine, you know. Tell these good people what's trending.
10: You know, I don't really follow DaBaby too much. DaBaby, A Baby. I'm not quite sure which one this one is.
8: You abandoned the last one.
10: So. I did. No. It's not a joke.
11: I'll be back, Mama.
10: It's okay. But I did go back. I kept my promise.
8: Anything that got baby in it, I can't follow.
10: That's the most important thing is that I kept my promise.
11: I got to get my education.
10: It was 14 years later. Nobody's keeping track of that.
8: Right.
10: Anyway, he was on his way into like a club or something, and there was this guy who was standing outside of the venue that he was walking into, and he apparently had just gotten out of jail. And I guess he wanted to just kind of say, hey, DaBaby, you know, your music really got me through, and DaBaby went having. He was like, move on. And so people
8: better
10: on social,
8: than shooting.
10: Yeah, that happens to chicks. Yeah. Just not,
8: no, baby shot a couple people.
10: Yeah, but not as much as girls get shot. Anyway, the point is social media was kind of divided about how they felt about it, because some people thought that he should have at least stopped and acknowledged the young guy, considering he had just, you know, gotten out of jail or whatever. And other people were like, he doesn't owe a fan anything. He doesn't have to stop. I mean, that happens to you quite a bit.
8: DaBaby done shot a couple of so it does beat the alternative.
11: Yeah.
8: better no shout out than just saying.
10: It's true. Anyway, finally trending, this whole Ebola outbreak has a lot of people nervous.
8: Why?
10: Right?
8: But
10: let me tell you why. Even though this has happened in the
8: RFK's
10: in Congo,
8: on the case.
10: Right? They're saying a single infection in one place on the globe actually can easily spread to different parts of the world. And they say that, you know, a great example of that is COVID. And so people are quite nervous because who's at the helm of this thing right now?
8: Do you know
10: the guy who doesn't want vaccines and who says, you know, I mean, it's a pretty scary thing.
8: Elon Musk, who canceled U.S. aid. And part of U.S. aid was to stop these diseases and stop them there before they cropped up.
10: Mm-hmm.
8: They're so short-sighted and gutted everything that would protect us. And now this is the circumstance.
10: Including the Hansa virus. Remember those ship? They gutted that staff, that their responsibility was to make sure that everything was disinfected and cleaned and all of that, sanitized. Yeah, that didn't happen.
8: And they gutted it and lined their pockets. They are stripping this country for parts.
11: Yep.
8: They literally are. They're stripping this country for parts. If you look at the three men who are controlling, you know, from Pantier to Elon Musk, they're all South African.
10: Mm-hmm.
8: And he just expanded South Africans. I don't know why he expands that, why South Africans be able to come. The other ones left. They're like, I don't want this. This ain't.
10: Yeah,
11: the ones that came left are leaving.
8: This ain't it.
11: Because they can't afford here.
8: Yeah, no. No. Okay. So we got a little note from the GED section. That's up in 15 minutes. It's the DL Hughley Show.
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0: The D.L. Hughley Show is back with the question of the day in just minutes away. 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It's the D.L. Hughley Show. And we're back.
1: So, the story of Chud the Builder can be a cautionary tale. So, he was a streamer who would regularly go around calling black people chimps and say they were chipping out and say use the N-word and try to inflame situations in the attempt to either get them to get into a verbal altercation with him or a physical one. That was the point. He would regularly insult people, knowing that he had pepper spray, knowing that he was armed. So his stick was going up to people or saying inflammatory things in the hopes that a physical altercation would happen and he would be able to unalive somebody. That was his hope. And he said as much on some of his streams. Now, it's important to put out that somebody who was a Chud the Builder-like did a similar thing and lost his life. So there's a cautionary tale in that. But now Chud sits in jail with his bond over $1.25 million. Apparently, the judge is not letting him use funding money, so bearing the consequences of his action. What I find interesting is Chud the Builder got every single thing he prayed for. He prayed that somebody would be so incensed that they would be moved to physically assault him, and he would get to use force and use his gun. The time that these things would happen. And Chud the Builder got every single thing he wanted. On his head, taking somebody's life. The only thing Chud got that he did not want or anticipate is consequences. The only thing he didn't get. Now we have to be careful because I think there's a climate about where people get to say and do whatever without consequence. He got everything he wanted except the accountability that comes with invariably doing things like that. And there is no more clear example of the old saying that we heard constantly, be careful what you ask for because you just might get it. That's a little note from the GED section. It's the D.L. Hughley Show.
0: She's jazz. She's smart. It's the Jazzy Report on the D.L. Hughley Show.
2: The University of Chicago will provide free tuition to students of families earning less than $250,000 a year, creating one of the most generous financial aid offers in the nation at a moment when lawmakers and parents are scrutinizing the value of a college degree. The university's announcement explained the move as a way to make an institution with a $90,000 per year sticker price more accessible to students.
1: So that is progressive governance.
3: Wow.
1: Show me the equivalent in conservative governance.
3: Mm.
1: Show me the equivalent anywhere where they do anything. Like I'm telling you, what is it for me, progressivism is the only way forward for black people.
2: Yeah.
1: It is. Now, if you can't afford, college and you make less than 20, which is still a good $250,000 is, more than the average American family makes.
2: Well, of course. And you're talking about collectively, right?
1: So yeah. you could do really well.
2: Yeah.
1: And still, and you know what I mean?
2: Mm-hmm. Absolutely. This is a good thing.
1: You could be a Timu Huxtable and still get, you know what I mean?
2: perhaps. I'm not going to co-sign that anyway. A new way to tackle deadly drug resistant infections, has been found by researchers. And they say they do this by supercharging the body's own immune cells rather than relying on new medications. In the new breakthrough approach, instead of trying to kill bacteria directly, researchers trained immune cells to do it by exposing them to a protein the immune system produces naturally as an alert signal when the body is under attack.
1: So there is the equivalent of the GLP-1 drugs that is being developed in France, and like I talked to two people about this over the course of the weekend. It's supposed to be a game changer. Like
2: it, yeah, but I think this too is also a game changer. The fact that you don't have to take any kind of antibiotics, that you train the cells in the body to fight.
1: That's what this thing, whatever it is, I don't know how, there must be a derivative, because whatever this thing is, does the thing, makes your body
2: make you stop eating.
1: Yeah. Not just eating, it's for cancer, it's for organs, it's every, like they call it a game changer. I was just reading about that. And then, because you know what happens is, we are behind Europe because during the Bush administration, you remember, they were against stem cells because of their religion. Remember the girl that got, there was a, clinically dead, and they came in and they didn't want to pull a plug. Well, because we're 10 years behind, the drugs are coming out of places they didn't come out of before.
2: Yeah.
1: So the research is ever moving. So it's interesting that that drug that is there is like the GLP-1s on steroids. Mm. So when you pick somebody to lead you, make sure that they're leading you up and not down. Yeah. In terms of, like, because there's really a war on intelligence and science right now. Nobody likes bright people these days. I forgot where I was.
3: All crass here we go.
1: Yes. I thought I was doing my podcast, and I'm not. So I think we've had a variation of this before. So a mother said that she won't let one of her baby daddies take his daughter to a theme park without also taking her other kids that aren't his. Is the mother right or wrong? First off, this notion, if I'm paying child support and I have visitation rights and it's my day to visit, you can't tell me where to take my child. I don't understand why that is crazy. Mm. Like, you think that this is, I don't have to ask you if I'm doing what I'm supposed to be doing and I have visitation rights. I don't got to ask you, can I take my daughter to a theme park? I got to ask you that. But the fact that you use kids as a bargaining chip is silly to me. If I wanted to take all the kids and it was on my heart to do it, I'm not going to be blackmailed to do it. That's crazy. And the fact that you think that the kid is a chip in some kind of game, if their parents want to take them, they should have the right to do that. But you shouldn't be able to tell me where I can take my child. Like, I'm not taking them to hurt them. How can you tell me where I'm going to take my child on my day?
2: Yeah.
1: When I'm going to visit. No, baby, we'll just wait till the Tuesday. Yeah. I got you and we'll go. That's what we'll do. You ain't stopping me from going. And I hope you wear your,
2: out the country.
1: I hope we wear your Mickey Mouse ears home so the know you went. Leave a sticker on your hand. Leave a stamp on your hand so they know you went. How dare you? But do you think that she was wrong? 877-242-2426.
2: Also, hit us up on Twitter, D.O. 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
1: 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It's the D.O. Hughley Show.
0: So, what do you think? 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
3: So my baby daddy wants to take our daughter to a theme park. I told him the only way that he can take her is if he agrees to take my other three kids. Now, our daughter is 13, and then I have a 3-year-old, a 6-year-old, and an 8-year-old. And then he responds back telling me that I'm just being bitter. Now, I told him, I say, look, I don't want to have to deal with my other kids crying. Like, when my daughter leaves to go with him to the theme park, my other three kids are going to be sitting at the house crying, wondering why they couldn't go too. And I just feel like, as a man, he should be willing to take my other kids. So I just want to know, am I wrong? You know, am I being bitter? Or am I being a protective mother? Am I wrong for not wanting my other kids to feel left out? Am I wrong? Am I right? Should I let her go? Or should I just know?
2: Now, was she right or wrong? I think Anne can actually understand how the other kids might feel bad if the father that shows up doesn't take them.
4: Mm-hmm.
2: But that is what I call a teachable lesson.
4: Mm.
2: That's what I call a teachable. I think it's the children are in a difficult enough situation. You know, a father not in the home. You have to make these kind of memories happen when you can. You know what I mean?
5: Yeah.
2: And any impediment of that, any impediment, anything that interrupts that could have dire consequences later on.
4: Yeah, that's true.
2: You know what I mean?
4: Yeah, I do.
2: So I'm taking my child, and that's it.
4: And that's it.
2: Here's my, you know how much it costs to go to Disney?
4: I do, actually.
2: Like, come on now.
4: It's very expensive. Parking, all the things.
2: Come on now. Where are you taking my child? No, no, according to the court, I got part of this too, right?
4: Yeah, you do. And keep him.
2: Yeah, so, hey man, come on now.
4: Keep him over there.
2: But I think it's a misnomer to tell somebody, I'm not taking my child to get somewhere hurt, but you're going to tell me that they can't enjoy themselves because the other kids can't enjoy themselves?
4: Yeah, that's a little
2: insane. That's not my scenario.
4: Yeah.
2: That's my, you know what I'm going to do? Cause to avoid conflict, the day I got him, the Wednesday I got him, just know we'll be at Disneyland.
4: Yeah. Mm. Or just don't tell him.
2: Yeah. Why should I?
4: Don't tell him. If it's your day and you feel like you don't have to share that information, take him wherever you want to, except for out of the country.
2: But why? It ain't a secret. Why do I?
4: Right. But to the mom, don't tell the other kids.

0: Create more dissension. Just take one. Which one you want?
1: Hey, baby,
0: take?
1: what is your favorite stepbrother, sister? What's one of them? pick your favorite halfsie, and they can go too.
0: Yeah, it's terrible.
2: Save the ticket stubs and show them to all of them.
0: Oh, my goodness.
1: Yeah, pick your favorite hazard. Like, you know what I'm saying? Yeah. Hey, this ain't even food. This is Disneyland. I could see that would be cruel to me if you, you know, bought your kid McDonald's. You know that?
0: Yeah.
1: But Disneyland, come on now. Yeah. Amusement park?
2: Hey, man.
1: And I'm trying to make memories with my child? Yeah. Lord knows I got to try to combat the negative image that I may be getting.
0: Yeah.
3: You're responsible for your own child. Now, if you want to out the kindness of your heart, but you're responsible for your own child. The mother baby daddy.
1: As the court says. As the court says.
0: Yeah.
1: Yeah. Maybe we should get all our babies go to the court or Disneyland on the same day fund that everybody could chip into. But as far as me and this little girl going, we should ready to go.
2: We got our fun.
1: And even if we don't go, everybody who got their money for Disneyland, raise their hand.
0: Yeah.
1: This I would do any, mini, miny, mo. Do that.
2: We're going to take lots of pictures, though.
1: Catch a half-see by the show.
0: That's terrible.
1: All right, so this is the scenario. Do you think she was right or wrong? 877-242-2426. Get your call to the bit. More of the D.L. Hughley Show is coming right up. It's the D.L. Hughley Show.
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0: You're locked in to the D.L. Hughley Show. It's the D.L. Hughley Show. And we're back.

0: It is the D.L. Hughley Show, your 2026 edition. Remember, if you're Baltimore, Maryland, I'll be there this Friday, Saturday, and Sunday, starting tomorrow. The Baltimore Comedy Festival. Come check me out because we're going to be there Memorial Day weekend.
1: Hey, Gary. Hey, tell Gary I said hi.
0: Gary's icing his knee as we speak.
1: He probably is.
0: So here's the scenario. Let's hear the audio.
2: So my baby daddy wants to take our daughter to a theme park. I told him the only way that he can take her is if he agrees to take my other three kids. Now, our daughter is 13, and then I have a 3-year-old, a 6-year-old, and an 8-year-old. And then he responds back telling me that I'm just being bitter. Now, I told him, I say, look, I don't want to have to deal with my other kids crying. Like, when my daughter leaves to go with him to the theme park, my other three kids are going to be sitting at the house crying, wondering why they couldn't go too. And I just feel like, as a man, he should be willing to take my other kids. So I just want to know, am I wrong? You know, am I being bitter? Or am I being a protective mother? Am I wrong for not wanting my other kids to feel left out? Am I wrong? Am I right? Should I let her go? Or should I just no?
0: What do you think, Junius?
3: It's a moot question because, I mean, we've covered it before, like you said, and really, that's my child. If that's my responsibility, it's my child only. Now,
0: right.
3: You know, if we had a great relationship with the rest of them and my budget fit it.
1: So allowed.
3: Yeah. Then, yeah, okay. But no, as an obligation, hell no.
0: You know, sometimes, like, I've known people, like, sometimes you just got money for the show.
3: Yeah. And barely then.
0: That's it.
1: Especially nowadays.
0: Sometimes you got money for the show. So nobody can go?
1: Yeah.
0: Well, what we going to do, baby, is the minute you come stay with your daddy for the weekend, we are going to Disneyland.
3: That's it.
0: Because your mother apparently thinks that I made the money, and I'm not taking all the kids. And what I will let you do is to bring a balloon back to the kids you like.
1: And you don't want to do that. Balloons are dangerous for kids. You know that.
0: I bet if you gave the child the choice, I'm not.
1: Well, something. First of all children, if an amusement park is on the table, for the most part, they all want to go. And yes, there's going to be some jealousy. And you're absolutely right. I don't think anybody should be forced to do anything. But because I am, you know, as far as wise as adults, F y'all. Yeah. But when it comes to kids, this is a soft spot. Yeah. I hate to hear of any kid being, you know, I don't know, unequal and all the things, regardless of the scenario around it. Because, you know, I have a soft spot for kids. I want them to have happy childhoods and all the things. You know what I mean?
0: What do you have?
1: A soft spot for children.
0: All right, can I ask you a question?
1: What? What?
3: Here we go.
0: The soft spot for kids that you have. Why did it take 16 years to kick in?
1: First of all, you're always teasing me about that, which in front of him ain't funny. He knows. Joey never wanted for anything, not even a mother.
0: Well, you know, maybe a biological
1: mother. There was a better mother than me who stepped in and took care of him.
0: Okay.
1: Thank you. She's dead now, but she did a great job of raising my son, and I'm proud of that.
0: So this soft spot.
1: Y'all can check and jive about it, but it's true.
0: This soft spot.
1: But the soft spot he had as well, which is why he didn't want for anything. And he never felt mistreated. Clearly, that's something y'all don't have a problem with. But I think if you put a kid in a situation, I know it's the adult's fault, but they didn't ask to be in that situation.
0: So
1: if you could make it fair, and I get it, depending on your economic situation, yes. Should you be forced to do it? Absolutely not. But if you can and you have a way to do it, you know.
0: More of your calls coming up. It's the D.L. Hughley Show.

0: 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We're back with the D.L. 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
1: A no good.
2: Why don't you do a crunch, fat ass, and I don't mean the kind with Captain in front of it. Fat ass.
0: It's the D.L. Hughley Show. And we're back.
1: So here's the scenario.
3: So my baby daddy wants to take our daughter to a theme park. I told him the only way that he can take her is if he agrees to take my other three kids. Now, our daughter is 13, and then I have a 3-year-old, a 6-year-old, and an 8-year-old. And then he responds back telling me that I'm just being bitter. Now, I told him, I say, look, I don't want to have to deal with my other kids crying. Like, when my daughter leaves to go with him to the theme park, my other three kids are going to be sitting at the house crying, wondering why they couldn't go too. And I just feel like, as a man, he should be willing to take my other kids. So I just want to know, am I wrong? You know, am I being bitter? Or am I being a protective mother? Am I wrong for not wanting my other kids to feel left out? Am I wrong? Am I right? Should I let her go? Or should I just know?
1: I really do think that it is unfortunate to put the other children in a situation where they're not, because I, you know what I mean? Oh, so yeah. You should, you guys take a nap. Everybody take a nap. Everybody except for the little girl whose father's in her life.
4: He'll be here in 20 minutes.
1: Everybody whose father's in his life, not that I take a nap. And I think you are right. We're talking off air. When you are a kid, you're excited about going places like that.
4: You mm-hmm. going to talk about it.
1: Yes.
4: That's all you're going to talk about.
1: Man.
4: Because back in the hood, back in the day when mm-hmm. even our family went to Astro World, we would go to Astro World in Houston. And we'd be talking about it all week. So the day it was time to leave, man, all the kids in the hood, they looking at us getting in the car. Yeah. We waving at them.
1: Y'all don't get your broke asses away from that convertible.
5: It's your little sticky fingerprints.
4: That's it. The park right by 2 miles, two blocks that way. Going to the park. We going to Astro World.
1: But, you know, kids are mean, too. When I was growing up, you got teased if you didn't have a daddy.
5: Yeah.
1: Now you get teased if you do.
5: Wow. My, how things have changed.
1: Yeah. When I was growing up, you got teased if you didn't get a daddy. Now you teased if you do. Well, we're going to Disneyland. Everybody whose dad cares about them.
4: All the loved kids. Over
1: I'm here. Going. I'm going to take you to your favorite movie. It's about your father. It's called Missing.
5: Wow.
1: Oh, I'm sorry. More of your calls are coming up in about 10 minutes. It's the D.L. Hughley Show. Skip. Now, when you make a steak, you're supposed to not wash it off, and you're supposed to let it rest.
4: Right.
1: You're supposed to let it rest, right?
5: Mm-hmm.
1: When you open wine, you're not supposed to drink it right away. You're supposed to open it up and let it rest, right? Get room temperature, right?
4: Yep.
1: So maybe he is right.
6: No, maybe my ketchup already been rested.
0: DL. What's your opinion on today's topic? Share it with DL Hughley and call 1-877-242-2426 now to be a part of the show.
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0: 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It's the DL Hughley Show. And we're back.
2: It's the DL Hughley Show. Thank you for tuning in. We are asking the question. Here's the scenario.
3: So my baby daddy wants to take our daughter to a theme park. I told him the only way that he can take her is if he agrees to take my other three kids. Now, our daughter is 13, and then I have a 3-year-old, a 6-year-old, and an 8-year-old. And then he responds back telling me that I'm just being bitter. Now, I told him, I say, look, I don't want to have to deal with my other kids crying. Like, when my daughter leaves to go with him to the theme park, my other three kids are going to be sitting at the house crying, wondering why they couldn't go too. And I just feel like, as a man, he should be willing to take my other kids. So I just want to know, am I wrong? You know, am I being bitter? Or am I being a protective mother? Am I wrong for not wanting my other kids to feel left out? Am I wrong? Am I right? Should I let her go? Or should I just no?
2: Do you think she was right or wrong? We're going right to the phones.
4: I'm just over mothers. The mothers like that, they just give good mothers a bad rap. And I am so sorry. I might, you know, I'm lost for words. I'm just, you know, we like to say, like, oh, deadbeat fathers. These deadbeat mothers that's taking care of their kids, too. Deadbeat mothers, you know, you take care of your kid. I'm taking my kid every day. If that's the case, why are you messing this child up by doing the things you're doing? You know, a father got a right to their child, too. Okay, and another thing is, oh, he don't pay child support. He don't get to see him. One thing is not tied to the other. Okay, plenty of days my children's father did not pay child support. Did you think I'm going to sit here and say you can't see your kids? No, when his girlfriend would come on the weekends and, oh, we come to get, you know, this one and that one, no problem. As long as my kids know that you ain't hurting them, I don't have a problem with that. But some of these mothers are, sir, they are just, I know I'm going to get in trouble for saying this, but some of them should have been sterilized right off top. They don't deserve to be mothers.
5: If it's not my seed, why am I taking care of it? And you are not going to put conditions on me supporting my child on, you understand what I'm saying? You're not going to force me to take care of somebody else's seed. Bottom line, I cannot do it. If I want to take care of that seed, then I will take care of that seed. But you're not going to do that to me. That's my daughter. You're not going to put conditions on me taking somebody else's child to an amusement park, to dinner, or whatever, unless I want to. Tell her to go get her that child's father to take her. No, it's time to go see a lawyer or whatever. But you cannot do that. Tell a man that he got to take another man's child just to get his own child. No, you can't do that.
6: I think not. Why should he? The question was, should he take the other kids that are not his to Disney, or should he ask to take the child to Disney? No, I don't think that's his responsibility. I think she should contact the whoever their dad is and see if they want to co-parent and go to Disney with the other kids.
7: To clarify this up, all right, when a person has visitation rights, it means that person may visit their child at the custodial parent's house. If he wants to leave from there, you better believe he has to have, or that person has to get permission from the custodial parents to take him wherever they want to take him. Now, if that person shares joint custody with him, then he can take the child anywhere, and he don't have to get permission for it, and she can't say anything about it. So please relay that to the man.
2: All right, we're going to get to more of your calls in just a bit. This is the DL Hughley Show. The question we're asking here is a scenario.
3: So my baby daddy wants to take our daughter to a theme park. I told him the only way that he can take her is if he agrees to take my other three kids. Now, our daughter is 13, and then I have a 3-year-old, a 6-year-old, and an 8-year-old. And then he responds back telling me that I'm just being bitter. Now, I told him, I say, look, I don't want to have to deal with my other kids crying. Like, when my daughter leaves to go with him to the theme park, my other three kids are going to be sitting at the house crying, wondering why they couldn't go too. And I just feel like, as a man, he should be willing to take my other kids. So I just want to know, am I wrong? You know, am I being bitter? Or am I being a protective mother? Am I wrong for not wanting my other kids to feel left out? Am I wrong? Am I right? Should I let her go? Or should I just no?
2: Do you agree? We're going to go to the phones.
1: I think she's wrong as hell. Those other kids are not even close to the age of the 13-year-old. Maybe if it was a 12-year-old, I might would take that one so she would have company. But those kids are little. She can take them on her own, and she's dead wrong for that.
6: I think these moms are losing their minds. You know, where are the other fathers of these other kids? How can you tell somebody where they could take their child if it's their child too? How can you assume that I should just pay for all these kids? These moms are really bugging, and they really need to take a good look at themselves.
5: I think she done lost her damn mind. I don't understand what make her think that she's responsible for the other kids that she's had by probably three other guys. I mean, it just don't make sense, because I wouldn't take them. I'm like, yeah, we'll go when I pick you up, and we'll have fun all day, and we'll be shooting pictures to the ass on the merry-go-round, eating popcorn, eating cotton candy, and on the duck boats and every damn thing. I'm going to take the other three kids. Boy, I tell you, women had a dog. And then she got a 3-year-old at that. So what if I take them out there and one of their asses get lost? Then what? Who's responsible then? You hear me? Got to be a damn fool.
8: First of all, good afternoon to everybody. And that is the most ridiculous thing I've ever heard. Is she serious? What does she mean, take my other kids? That's not his responsibility. That she maybe should have given him the option to offer to take the other children? Or even ask him, like, if I pay for them to go, would you be willing to take them? I mean, you put an extra responsibility on him, number one, to watch your other children, and number two, he's not obligated to take the other children to a venture park. I just don't understand. Like, no,
9: she's dead wrong. That has nothing to do with that man. She's the one that had children by several different fathers. So I think that is like DL just said, a teachable lesson to her. The joke's on you, not on that man.
10: That's her fault that she got kids by different baby daddies. He's entitled to the one that he got with her and no more, no less. Yeah, now I see the kids might feel some type of way, but she need to explain that. I mean, I can see if you wanted him to take one extra kid, but you asking this man to take three kids plus his own. What, you going to give him the money to take them? Times is tight right now. He entitled to spend time with his child, and he don't have to do nothing with the rest of them. It'd be different if it was something simple. Like, I took the kids to McDonald's or something. Okay, well, yeah, bring the other kids to McDonald's too or something. But you taking your child to a whole Disneyland. No, they can't go to the land, too. She better figure out something to do with them, let them have a good time while the other one is gone. That's her responsibility. That's what you get for having kids with different men.
2: All right. Thank you for calling in. We got to find out what life is like at an HBCU. Well, this is his last little run for that, because he...
11: No. He's going to still be on the yard until he get a job. Wait a minute.
2: Oh, yeah. Yeah, he's a homeless graduate.
12: Stay on the yard.
11: 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He at least got he got 2 more months on his lease.
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2: All right, we're going to see what that boy with life is like at an HBCU. My life on the yard. That's coming up in about 10 minutes. It's the DL Hughley Show.
0: Warning! 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
0: 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And we're back.
1: That boy Trey hit it last night. Know what life is like at an HBCU with my life on the yard.

0: What's good, y'all? This is that boy Trey, back again with another episode of My Life on the Yard. Inside look at HBCU life. I am a college graduate. I have beaten almost every stereotype that they have for a man that looks like me. I've come to a lot of realizations like that after walking that stage, after getting that little degree that says Morehouse College, Atlanta, Georgia on it. I'm having a lot of realizations about the severity of the situation. Like, I did it for real. This is something that my mom and dad have been talking to me about since I was a little kid. They were like, oh, you're gonna go and graduate college, you're gonna do this, you're gonna do that. And for me to actually do it, it doesn't feel real right now. I have the rest of my life to look forward to a whole bunch of stuff, and Morehouse and going to college and the whole experience, it's all gotten me ready for whatever's next. I'm so excited for the future in a way that I've never been before, because I've been molded and crafted in the fire that is Morehouse College. For as much as the positive things I could say about the brotherhood and the connection that you feel, like, not only in the AUC, but countrywide as a part of basically HBCU royalty. But even the quote-unquote negative parts, like, you know, having severely underfunded programs and, you know, maybe having to jump through a whole bunch of hoops to get in contact with that one professor you sent an email to about a missing grade or something along those lines. Morehouse has gotten me ready to really take that initiative as a man when it comes to stuff that I need to get done. Morehouse has given me the gift of self-realization. Just the kind of man that I have become, and how that kind of man doesn't really let a lot of stuff get in his way when it comes to getting stuff that he wants. And the thing is, my family knows the journey. My mom knows how I called her in the middle of this semester talking about, I don't know if I can finish, this is a lot of work. And she told me, Trey, when you put your mind to things, there's nothing stopping you from doing whatever you want to do. And when she gave me that reaffirmation, I knew I had to go out there and finish out this school stuff. And that's exactly what I did. And I really saw the pride on their faces this weekend, both on my parents and my grandparents. For me also completing and continuing this legacy as being a third generation Spellhouse graduate. Anyways, that's all I got for y'all today. Till next time, this has been that boy Trey. And this has been My Life on the Yard. Inside look at HBCU life.
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4: 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Hughley Show, your 2026 edition. Why is the dude who's in charge of Health and Human Services there when they announced a law enforcement action involving fraud in Minnesota? Didn't you just do that? Didn't you just kill some people there? Didn't you just do that? And why is that, dude? Shouldn't...
5: They claim they got 15 people.
4: Shouldn't... Yeah, they killed two of them, too.
5: Yeah, they claim they got 15.
4: Shouldn't RFK be worried about Ebola?
6: Yeah.
5: Yeah.
4: Well, shouldn't they just...
5: Well, here's the thing that's funny. You say that they defrauded, you know, taxpayer money in the tune of $90 million, right? Okay, so what about what Trump is doing with taxpayer
4: exactly.
5: money?
4: Exactly.
6: I mean, $1.8 billion.
5: How about that?
4: Why don't we get the money from the stuff you and your husband, you and your sons put in y'all piggy banks? How about that? And, you know, I think he just says and does stuff because, and Congress will never say it to his face. They're not giving that dude $1 billion worth of money. They're not doing that. They're not going to give him $2 billion so he can get rednecks money.
5: Yeah.
4: Enrique will just say, isn't it funny how when a black dude doesn't comply, he deserves to get shot, but when a white dude doesn't get fly, he deserves reparations. That's insane.
6: Yeah.
4: Because all those people on January 6th did not comply with law enforcement. Am I right or wrong?
5: No, you're right.
4: Man, I'm telling you, they gave the Japanese reparations. They gave the Italians reparations. They're trying to give redneck. The only thing they gave black people was syphilis. And we had to wait in line for that. Excuse me. Ooh, I hope they don't run out of syphilis before I get here. It's crazy. All right, coming up this hour, we got the militant man, Jamal Kingsley. He's got to return to expose racism hidden in our everyday lives. We have the Hughley Hustle Home birthday mix and Kyle Hughley, a.k.a. his best style kid, is a hot record producer. And we're here as late project on Short Bus Records. It's the D.L. Hughley Show. Now, please welcome the militant man, Jamal Kingsley, here to expose racism hidden in our everyday lives.
7: Hello, my brothers and sisters. This is Jamal Kingsley, the militant man, here to expose racism hidden in our everyday lives. I was hungry the other day and decided to stop off and get a two-piece and a biscuit. So why is it the white meat combo costs more than the dark meat combo? There you go, overvaluing white over the dark. When everybody knows white is always tough and dry, while the dark is juicy. Think about it, my brother. And why is it at a wedding, the Bible is white, but at a funeral, the Bible is black? Do you think white represents a happy occasion, while black represents death? Think about it, my brother. And why is it you drive on a parkway, yet you park on a driveway? I know that doesn't have any hidden racism, but I thought it was clever. Think about it, my brother. This is Jamal Kingsley, the militant man. And until next time, stay woke and think about it, my brother.
4: The Hughley Hustle Home Biggie birthday mix is coming up. Plus, we got another Special K Short Bus Records banger. That's up in 20 minutes. It's the D.L. Hughley Show.

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1: That will wrap up today's Hughley Hustle Home Biggie Birthday Mix. 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
2: And it's your boy Special K, another Short Bus Records banger, baby, baby. 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Trump's Supreme Court has destroyed the Voting Rights Act in another display of black enfranchisement. Here's Don't Want Black Votes. It's another banger on Short Bus Records, baby, baby.

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1: 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Coming up next, before you head to the Memorial Day cookout, you need to hear my top five. That's up in less than 15 minutes. Now it's time for what you need to know with the one and only Sybil Wilkes.
3: It's Sybil Wilkes with what we need to know. President Trump announced a major overhaul of the EPA refrigerant rules Thursday morning, a move the White House says will create $900 million in savings and lower grocery bills for American families. In California, voters heading to the polls for governor will see some creative names on the ballot, including a Democrat legally named Barack D. Obama Shaw, an independent candidate living for God and country, DeMont. In entertainment news, Netflix is launching a highly anticipated docuseries June 3rd titled Michael Jackson, The Verdict. This takes a definitive look at the King of Pop's historic 2005 trial. And Hollywood powerhouse Quinta Brunson is bringing an animated legend back to the silver screen, partnering with the Fleischer Estate to star in and develop a brand new Betty Boop feature film. Looks just like her. I'm Sybil Wilkes. Be informed, be empowered.
1: Thank you so much, Sybil. 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
1: 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It's the D.L. 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More of the D.L. Hughley Show is up directly on the D.L. Hughley Show.

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10: Now it's time for our feature, Welcome to the Stage, where we spotlight some of the funniest comedians. Some you know, some you don't. Today, welcome to the stage, Leclerc Andre.
11: You know the most aggressive bears? You know the most dangerous bear? Do you guys know?
12: Polar.
11: Yeah, I was going to say white, but sure, polar.
13: Where did polar bear come from, you know? You have no problem calling them black and brown bears, you know, but... All of a sudden, the killer bears are polar. That's crazy, you know? I call them privileged bears. That's what I call them. Yeah. Shout out to polar bears. Y'all got a good PR team, you know? Got them out there drinking Coca-Cola. They are dangerous, man.
14: Yell and the crew are setting it off weekday afternoon.
10: So, airlines are thinking about charging overweight passengers more. Because it's all weight-based. Like, have you ever been on a plane they make people...
15: adjust your seat, yeah, because of weight. Yeah. How embarrassing, too, by the way.
16: Hold on,
15: especially if they have sound effects when you get on the weight, and it's like, too much.
16: Damn!
15: Get on!
14: You never know what's coming up next, exclusively on the D.L. Hughley Show.
17: My name is D.L.
10: What did you set this on, hell? You gotta make her say my name one time here.
17: My name is D.L. 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Hughley.
10: It is the D.L. Hughley Show, your 2026 edition. In case you're going to be in Baltimore, Maryland, I'll be there this Friday, Saturday, and Sunday at the Baltimore Comedy Factory, one of my very favorite venues to play. So, in, I think, 1891, The United States of America paid the Italian government $25,000 apiece for 11 Italian citizens that were lynched, which would be the equivalent of $800,000 right now.
15: Correct.
10: The Reagan administration, which is reparations, the Reagan administration gave Japanese that were interned during World War II, they gave them reparations, right?
15: They did.
10: And now the Trump administration is talking about giving hillbilly rednecks, J6ers, reparations. Mm-hmm. The only thing America gave black people was syphilis. And we had to wait in line for that.
15: Wow. And that's actually true.
10: That's the only thing. And the thing is, what I think people need to understand is they have set a precedent for the government giving reparations to people.
15: Yes.
10: I'm going to tell you something. All these black people who have had, the Army Corps of Engineers, the Department of Transportation, they used the civil engineers. Mm-hmm. They all did what was called, they used eminent domain to basically raid wealth.
15: Yes.
10: They did it all across the country. If you look at where the 10 freeway started, for example, it started at a place called Sugar Hill, which was black wealth, one of the black wealthiest neighborhoods. They built specifically through our neighborhoods. There's a place called South Lake, which in Dallas, which a black slave, the son of a slave, a half slave. He was a half black man. His father gave him that land, and the Army Corps of Engineers took it, flooded it, and made a wealthy neighborhood from it. Mm-hmm. And now he has a plaque in a nature preserve. That's what he has. Well, also, I gave you this neighborhood, all you gave me was this plaque.
15: Let's add to that list. You had Seneca Village,
10: which was
15: predominantly black-owned community in New York.
10: And that is Central Park. Yes.
15: Yep. Palm Springs happened as well.
10: That's a black neighborhood.
15: Absolutely. Yes. Then you had Black Bottom Paradise Valley, which was in Detroit, a predominantly black neighborhood, demolished for urban renewal and a freeway construction.
10: Yep.
15: You had Greenwood, Black Wall Street, obviously. You had, I never heard of this, Poppleton in Baltimore, Maryland. It was a city redevelopment. They targeted 100 homes.
10: Black people, descendants of those people do, is hire lawyers and sue the federal government. Mm. Since they're repatriating people, or they're giving, so they're having reparative, since they're giving reparations, and anybody can sue for it. So I don't understand why black people don't have class action lawsuits, because I don't know if you know this, but black people have been treated pretty poorly by the federal government.
15: Well, what? We have a laundry list. Are you
10: kidding? My family, I'm descendant of the Ballards, who owned Calabasas and Agoura. The federal government took that land from them. If it is that now you're going to repatriate people, it's restorative justice, if that's what it is. Like the people who are in Black Wall Street, they should go right now. So I'm pretty sure that the 2 years that J6ers served ain't got on the 398 years that black people served in servitude here. And now, since you're going to make things right for people, I think that the much like, you got $2 billion to give restorative justice to people, black people need to have this shit. Indians too, Mexicans too.
15: Yes.
10: They need to
15: all black and brown.
10: If you are related to Bob Jones in Dallas, or you're a descendant of his, you need to be going to court.
15: Yeah.
10: Coming up this hour, we have my top five, a little note from the GED section, and we will cover today's top stories with what's trending on the D.L. Hughley Show. So Women's Health Awareness Month, and no matter how hard you try, you just cannot understand the Jasmine. Give us five feelings only women understand by Meg Butler from Madame Noir.
15: Number five, that awkward feeling you get at the gynecologist office.
10: No.
15: Yeah, only women understand that.
12: Oh, you've been in a room, seen them stirrups. I'm like, what?
10: What's that crank right here? What is this? Yeah. Are you raising up a car to put tires on?
15: That headband on with that big light. In the front. Number four, the top five feelings only women understand. The necessity of going to the bathroom together.
10: Hunting impacts.
15: Yeah, we have to go together. We can talk about this.
10: Okay, so you can hold you up while you hover over the
15: and
10: toilet.
15: Also make plans that when we get back, you tell them. Number five feelings only women understand. The satisfaction of plucking that pesky chair that keeps coming back.
10: Whoa.
12: That pesky, a chin hair? Oh, my God.
15: Chin hair.
12: You ever talk to an old lady and it just, you can't hear nothing she say because all you're doing is watching that hair?
15: Because that chin hair.
12: Yeah.
10: I think that's
15: true. Of the top five feelings only women understand. The pain of a beautiful pair of new shoes. Yes, Lord.
12: That's women.
10: That's what, who said that? Louboutin said that? They're not for?
15: Yeah, not for walking. just for sitting down and showing off.
10: Yeah.
15: And the number one of the top five feelings, only women understand the joy of taking your bra off after a long day or a short one. Just taking it off, period.
10: Yeah, it's like somebody let her life raft up and loose it here.
12: I understand that well. I enjoy
10: look
12: taking,
10: at Lana. Woo-wee.
12: I enjoy taking y'all bras off too. I yeah, that's good.
10: Yeah. Yeah, but if it's tight, you can put your eye out. You better be careful though.
16: Maybe that new white comedian is after you understand that. You got a seat up.
10: All right, coming up, we got, of course, a little note from the GED section. That's up in 15 minutes. It's the D.L. Hughley Show.
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28: I was having a medical procedure, and I wanted to ensure my kids would get my home should something happen to me. 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
29: After the death of my husband, I had to get my affairs in order. 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
0: 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It's the DL Hughley Show. And we're back.
2: A serious question, ladies and gentlemen. What part of $1 billion for a ballroom, or millions of dollars spent on a reflecting pool, or a ill-fated war? Don't tell me that we have to stop them from getting a bomb. They haven't been able to get a bomb in the 50 years we've been trying to stop them from getting it. Every American president has been able to stop Iran from getting a bomb without the invasion we now have that has jacked up prices of food and goods and services. What good is a almost $2 billion windfall for the president to decide to dole out to his political political people that he's fond of? What part of that helps you? Did you ever get your DOGE check for $5,000? Did you ever get your tariff check? You did not. And I have no doubt that the people who Trump is saying that he'll use this for, the J6ers, that works out to about a little over a million a person. Isn't it interesting how you can afford to pay people who broke the law, who broke this country or tried to break this country, but can't afford to pay the people who are descendants of people who built it? Donald Trump has not delivered on one significant thing. As a matter of fact, you can't even tell me the last time he talked about something Americans are concerned about. When's the last time he talked about the price of gas? All he'll tell you is when the war's over, it's over. And all he'll say is we have to stop them from getting a bomb. He doesn't care about the price of food. What would happen if somebody actually forwarded a bill or legislature to spend almost $2 billion on anything that that's redemptive in this country? What if you spent it on health care? What if you spent it on schools? What if you spent it on food? They would never do it. They would never do it at all. And look at all these people, like all these black people who are so against reparations but are saying nothing about the reparations that the J6ers are going to get. All Donald Trump ran on and having people be able to hate somebody. Except now that's too expensive because hate won't fill your gas tank or your belly. We are in a place right now where he's not even pretending to be concerned about the things that trouble the American society. He is ready to reward his friends. And if he can get $1.8 billion, almost $2 billion for people that have attacked the Capitol, he can't get you the DOGE check that he promised you. He can't get you the tariff check he promised you. Donald Trump is, and I believe this for sure, he's going to keep that money. Because Donald Trump and the rich, the billionaires he consorts with, are not interested in making America better. They're stripping this country down for the parts while you watch. That's a little note from the GED section. What's trending is coming up next on the DL Hughley Show.
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2: 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Jasmine Sanders, it's been a day. What have you learned today?
14: Well, I see why. I guess the DOJ and everybody in whatever the judicial system we have in this country, I see now why they've been so busy. Apparently, they've indicted the former Cuban president, Raul Castro, for something he did back in 1996. But they can't seem to indict this particular president who continues to do crazy stuff every day. Yeah. I don't understand.
2: Mm. One thing for sure. They hate comedians and principal white men way more than they hate pedophiles.
15: Yes, no, dude.
2: If you try to do the right thing, they hate you.
14: Yeah, they can't stand you. Look at him over there.
2: Congratulations to Keisha Lance Bottoms.
14: Oh, yeah, that's right. Mm-hmm.
2: I saw Killer Mike was with her. I saw he was supporting
14: after all that.
2: And he said we got to get Trump out of office.
14: I guess better late than never.
15: Yeah, yeah, come on.
14: Congratulations, Keisha Bottoms. I think that's pretty awesome.
2: This will be interesting because you know that if she wins, she'll be the very first black female executive of a state.
14: Yep.
2: The very first one.
14: First name Keisha, last name Bottoms. Now what?
2: In Atlanta, that could be something at the
14: that
2: Blue
14: could
2: Flame,
14: be something
2: too.
14: Yeah, at you the could, Blue yeah, Flame. Could, yeah. We're not connecting those.
2: Keisha
14: things,
2: Bottoms. Skip my man Cheetah. What'd you learn today, baby? What?
16: Man, I'm just getting ready. Getting ready. You know, we got a long weekend coming up this weekend, man.
15: Show, dude.
16: I'm looking forward to it.
2: Whoa, the Knicks, man. I got to say something. The Knicks, man.
15: Two good
2: you
15: games
2: see that?
15: In a row.
2: Yeah.
15: Oh, my God.
2: Did you see that?
15: Yes, I did.
16: Yeah,
2: Knicks, man.
16: I couldn't. I thought that was over. But
2: that Brunson, I didn't know he liked that.
16: Yeah, he liked that. But speaking of like that, I can't
2: he
16: wait to see
2: he was wearing
16: that.
2: James Harden out there. Yeah. That little light-skinned dude is like that.
15: All night.
2: He kept getting into the man. I don't know how they couldn't stop that kid.
16: Yeah, I can't wait to see that.
2: He can't ride
16: nothing
2: to Six Flags, but he can man. Huh?
16: I can't wait.
2: It was up 25 points or something.
16: It was like 22 points with 7 minutes left. Something
15: that's
16: crazy.
15: It.
16: Some 20.
15: I was man. About to change. Man, the next thing I know, they were competitive. Yeah.
2: Well, I'm glad for your sake, Lena. They did it because one time last year they were up 22 points
17: and lost.
2: It wasn't an emotional game. It was an emotional game for you. For us, it was just a game. For you, like, I remember she thought they was going to win, and she was all,
14: yeah.
17: Listen, I'm just proud that they made it that far. That's all.
2: Okay. All right, coming up, we're going to have on the next D.L. Hughley Show, Kyle Hughley, a.k.a. Special LK, is the latest hot record producer. We're here, his latest project on Short Bus Records, plus the Militant Man Jamal Kings, and return to expose racism hidden in our everyday lives. It is the D.L. Hughley Show. We will definitely see you on the other side. Kyle, my favorite Short Bus operator. Pull that string, we got to go.
18: Tout.
2: It's the D.L. Hughley Show. See you on the other side.
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12: Joe's Landscaping. This is Joe.
13: I'd like an estimate to install a sprinkler system in the forest.
12: Okay, your property's on forest land?
13: Oh, no. It is the forest.
12: I don't follow.
13: Well, I'm calling around for estimates to install sprinklers throughout our forests.
12: What?
13: Let me explain. We're a grassroots group looking for funding to combat people's recklessness with fire in the forest. We can't get funding if we don't have an estimate, so, you know.
12: Are you serious?
13: Yeah. We're calling it the National Sprinkler System. Isn't that great?
12: You want to know how much a sprinkler system would run you for the forest?
13: Uh-huh.
12: That doesn't even make sense, sir.
13: Oh, no. Oh, you know what? 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

0: Good morning, good morning, good morning, and welcome to Monday. It is the 25th of May, the year 2026. It's the Rufus Williams Show. I am Rufus Williams, and as always, thrilled, delighted, and I am so excited to be here with you this morning, and thank you so much for waking up with Rufus. This is Memorial Day, a day that we truly show reflective memories for those who lost their lives in service to this country. The meaning of this day kind of gets adjusted so many times, but we're going to get it right here on WVON. So we don't say, for one, we don't say Happy Memorial Day. This is the most solemn of all holidays. So what we do say instead is have a meaningful Memorial Day, or wishing you a reflective Memorial Day, or just, I'll be taking time today to honor those who we've lost. So it's not a day for meant to be for barbecues and mattress sales and all those other things, but really a day to be reflective for those who've lost their lives in service of this country so that we can have the freedoms that we enjoy. And that's where we will begin. But everybody's here. Mamie's here, BJ's here, Annette's here, and yep, Matt is not here. I'm sorry, Titus is not here, but Matt is. Matt, how you doing this morning?
1: Good morning, Rufus. I'm doing good. How about you?
0: You're doing good. You're happy to be here in the morning. This is true. Say it.
1: I'm happy to be here this morning.
0: I knew that, Matt. Did you watch Wimby yesterday?
1: Unfortunately, yeah. No, not unfortunately. He was awesome.
0: He was, I heard a statement this morning where someone said, after he hit the half-court shot, the NBA is going to have to deal with a 7'6" Steph Curry for the next 20 years.
1: Yeah.
0: That's
1: what it looks like.
0: That's kind of what it is. This was a big weekend for sports. I think pretty much everything was going on. Everybody was somewhere doing something. That series is tied. Oklahoma City, which we thought earlier on was going to just walk its way into another championship. Yeah, it's a three-game series now. They got to win. They got to win two of them because it just got real. And but New York is still serving notice on the East because they haven't lost a game in the playoff in 10 games. So
1: crazy stuff.
0: It is. But Here we are. Annette, how are you doing?
2: I'm doing great. It's good to see Matt here. We don't normally see him at this time of morning, so it's really great to see him. I'm doing good, coming off of Memorial Day weekend events, you know, and it's funny when you were just, not funny, but as you were, you know, talking about how we're reflecting on this day, it just happened so spontaneous for me that I was talking to one of my cousins and I was telling him thank you for his courage, you know, to serve, to even enlist. And then as I started thinking about it, I was like, you know what? We actually come from a military family, because I started to think about, my grandfather served in World War II. I have a picture of him, 1945. He's standing in front of a tank in France.
0: Oh, wow.
2: I thought that was awesome. My dad served. His dad served. Our uncle was in the Air Force. My brother was in the Navy as a reservist. I mean, and there's others in our family, but we were just going down the line like this. We never thought of ourselves as being a military family, but we are.
0: But in fact, you are. And well, I will say to you on behalf and for the service of all of your family, you know, and have a reflective Memorial Day. It's really important. It's really important all that was done and all that who have, in fact, sacrificed. So, wow. Thank you for that. That sharing. And also, Annette, thank you so much for finally bringing summer here. Finally. This is
1: finally.
2: Yeah, weather. Finally, right?
0: It is. I was in Louisiana I got home at almost 2 o'clock last night, I think. So we flew back yesterday and it was hot as bejesus down there some days. But, you know, the other side of it is Louisiana, so it was raining and muggy and everything else while we were there. I talked to some friends yesterday who told me it was raining here, but today it was going to get better. So finally, it's better. And it's better, Annette, finally this time for more than one day in a row. So it looks like there's not rain expected until next Tuesday
2: So far, so good. And you know, Rufus, though, you have been in Vegas, you've been in Louisiana, so you haven't suffered as much as we have.
3: Well, my suffering has been getting off a plane and getting up an hour later and coming into the studio. But those are things that that I put on myself. This was actually, I'll talk more about my trip to Louisiana. I'll talk more about it tomorrow because we'll stay up today. But I went there, one, to see my sister, and two, my grandniece graduated from high school. And she graduated from a small private school in New Iberia. So everybody wasn't there for the graduation, but we were there for the graduation party this weekend. And let me tell you something about people in Louisiana, southern Louisiana in particular. They like food. And the putting together of this celebration was just, it was really, really great. I'm going to put some pictures up, I think, on Facebook just to commemorate Madison. But she'll be actually, you know what, she's going to spend a week with me. Maybe she'll come into the studio one morning. I'll drag her up and we'll come in and have a conversation. But it was good to go down and good to celebrate her and her family, her parents, her brother, they really got her through. She's headed to Tulane University this fall. So excited about that, excited about her. And I just watched her mom and my wife and all these folks put together this party where they went in and one day they did all the decorating. And then the next day they prepared all this food and then they cleaned everything up. Notice I keep saying they. Because Rufus wasn't really part of that, other than being the muscle when I had to help pick up stuff, I wasn't doing much. And then as the party was winding down, I was actually on the front porch of this. Louisiana is interesting because we were actually we were downtown New Iberia, across the street from a plantation, the Weeks Plantation, which they do tours of, and it's an historical site, and you go over and read it, and this guy enslaved more than 200 people, and big and sugar plantations, which is what's big right there in New Iberia. And the house that we stayed at and the party was actually the house of his mistress. So it's Whoa. Interesting. Yeah, this is it. So we sat on the porch and I did what I would typically do, which is kind of throw out this question of, given what's going on with Calais versus Louisiana and the redistricting, what are y'all doing about that down here? 2 hours later, we got up and I'm like, oh, you all have already cleaned up everything and put away all the food, because we got into conversation. We had a couple of college students there, college one, college graduate, some young folks, some old folks, some people who nobody was there without an opinion. So we had some good talk about all these things down in Louisiana. So celebrating Madison, congratulations to her. She and her folks are right now in Jamaica. Because what else would you do after you graduate from high school? I guess you go to Jamaica. Anyway, we are truly celebrating here, honoring those who served for us. And I'll give more about the history of this day because it's been interesting kind of as we go through it and as I heard it on the news this morning. And I recognized as they gave it, I'm like, nah, you missed a very important fact. So we'll get it right here this morning. But we'll do it when we come back right after this.
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2: On this Memorial Day in Chicago, of course, we're seeing light traffic as you make your way along the Ryan, the Bishop Ford, and Tuskegee Airmen Memorial. You will move along at the posted speed each way. Things are nice and quiet along DuSable Lakeshore Drive. The Stevenson, no problems. The Eisenhower and the Kennedy, pretty much base travel times there. Though there is a reminder, though, in Grant Park, still we're still seeing some street closures because of the Sueños Music Festival that happened over the weekend. Right now, it's all about cleanup. So crews are out cleaning up those areas on Balboa Drive in both directions from Michigan Avenue to DuSable Lakeshore Drive, as well as Columbus between Roosevelt Road and Jackson will be shut down for several days. Taking a look at our weather, a nice morning, a little humid this morning. The National Weather Service says we're headed to a daytime high of around 85 degrees, and that's not Washington, D.C. weather, folks. This is Chicago weather today. Tonight, we're going to level off at around 57. Right now, it is 63 at Midway, 63 in Woodlawn, and 63 degrees here at the Talk of Chicago. That's a look at traffic and weather now. I'm Ineth Lernoy on the Talk of Chicago, 1690 WVON.
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Welcome back. So this morning when I was watching the news, getting ready to come in, and I do that and I watch several stations just to kind of catch up on everything before we come in, it was interesting on one of the stations that they decided wisely to give us some context for Memorial Day, the holiday that we are recognizing today. And I listened to them talk about how John Logan, who was the leader of the Grand Army of the Republic, which was an organization of Union veterans, proclaimed May 30th as Decoration Day back in 1868. And then they talked about us and the familiarity we have with this general, because Logan Square, Logan Boulevard has been named after him, Logan Square, and other places around. And so as they talked about it and I listened, I said, you know, something there is missing that I already know. So let's make sure we get this straight. Memorial Day is, in fact, a federal holiday. It's dedicated to honoring and mourning U.S. military personnel who died while serving in the armed forces. It was originally called Decoration Day to commemorate Civil War soldiers. It was later expanded to honor the fallen from all-American wars. The earliest observance, according to research, was on May 1st of 1865. And where? In Charleston, South Carolina. Telling you, don't sleep on Charleston. Come over there with me. Freed enslaved people gathered to honor fallen Union troops by singing patriotic songs, strewing flowers, and giving them a proper burial. On May 5th of 1968, General John Logan, that I just referred to, did the things I just said and proclaimed May 30th as Decoration Day. That date was chosen because springtime flowers would be in bloom across the country. The first large observations took place on May 30th of that same year, May 30th of 1868, at Arlington National Cemetery, where participants decorated the graves of both Union and Confederate soldiers. All things true, but missing some very significant facts. On May 1st of 1865, it was the newly freed black folks in Charleston, South Carolina, that organized the nation's first recognized Memorial Day to honor 257 fallen Union soldiers who died in a Confederate prison camp. In the final days of the Civil War,

0: dedicate the site. They built an archway, they inscribed the words, Martyrs of the Race Course, and held a massive parade featuring 3,000 black school children singing Union songs alongside speeches and floral tributes. Now recall, during the Civil War, black men played a vital role in fighting for the Union. More than 180,000 black soldiers served in the United States Colored Troops, comprising roughly 10% of the entire Union Army. Over 36,000 of these soldiers lost their lives to secure their own freedom and the preservation of the United States. So when they were all desecrated into this mass grave, the black folks said, no, no, no, no, this is not the way this is supposed to happen. And they did something about it. Exhumed the bodies, gave them individual plots along with headstones, and celebrated them in that way. That's why it was called Decoration Day. It then caught on, and with other folks, and became a much bigger celebration, and not only to recognize those black folks who had died in the Civil War, but to, you know, good idea. Why don't we do it for everybody who has been in the services, who've lost their lives? No issues there. Just an issue with how history gets glossed over, adjusted, and changed because we don't write it. So here we are, and there it is. And with so many things, we were very instrumental in the development of this particular holiday, which again is the most solemn holiday, as we do go in and be reflective about those who have lost their lives in the service of others. And in this case, those who lost their lives in the service of this country in the fight in the Civil War, which clearly was to, one, according to Abraham Lincoln, keep the Union together, but more importantly, to end slavery. So there we are. That's the real story. And with that, Annette, tell us what else is going on in the news. I've got more for you when we come back after this.
1: A few clouds for starters, but we're in for a summer-like day as temperatures climb into the 80s. Good morning. I'm Annette Flournoy, and here's what's happening. Today is Memorial Day. The nation is paying tribute and remembering those who have given their lives fighting for this country. There are, of course, several ceremonies happening across the Chicagoland area honoring our fallen heroes. Beverly and Morgan Park is holding its 100th annual Beverly Hills Morgan Park Memorial Day Parade, stepping off at 10:15 a.m. from 110th and Longwood Drive. Well, on this Memorial Day weekend, chaos erupted on the near west side, where as many as 700 teens gathered at Roosevelt Road in Loomis. Now, just before 3:30 a.m. Sunday morning, a car plowed through a crowd. Five Chicago police officers were hit and are still in the hospital. Several shots were even fired. Now they're shooting. Violence interrupters were on the scene, of course, as well as swarms of Chicago police officers. The head of Chicago's police union has an alarming warning of what could have turned out to be deadly.
2: Officers are entitled to shoot into that car that was coming at them, but they didn't. They probably should have.
1: Now, as many as 13 young people were taken into custody, including an 18-year-old believed to have been the driver of the sedan that hit the five Chicago police officers. Well, the commissioner of the Chicago Department of Public Health has resigned. The Chicago Tribune reports that on Friday, Mayor Brandon Johnson asked for the immediate resignation of Dr. Ulu Simbo Ige, who had served in the position since November 2023. According to reports, her departure follows allegations of a hostile work environment. In recent months, the mayor's office has seen a significant turnover. Well, that's a look at our news now on 1690 WVON. Traffic and weather up next. WVON News Time, 7:32.
3: This Juneteenth, the Obama Presidential Center opens to the world on Chicago's South Side. The ancestors are proud. We're WVON.
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6: Because of the Memorial Day holiday, we're looking at low volumes of traffic pretty much across the board. The Ryan, the Bishop Ford, Tuskegee Airmen Memorial, all just fine. Things are quiet along DuSable Lakeshore Drive. The Stevenson and the Eisenhower looks pretty good. The Kennedy, no problems there. You'll move along at the base travel times. Also along the Kennedy, know that the express lanes are closed today. Taking a look at our weather, we're in store for a summers-like day. The National Weather Service says temperatures are expected to climb into the 80s with plenty of sunshine. 85 is our high today, our low tonight, 57. Right now, we're sitting at 64 at O'Hare. It's 64 in Robbins and 64 degrees here at the Talk of Chicago. That's a look at traffic and weather now. I'm Annette Flournoy on the Talk of Chicago, 1690 WVON.
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0: Welcome back. I mentioned that I was down in Louisiana and in a few different places struck up the conversation about what people were doing given this Calais versus Louisiana redistricting, which would wipe out the lone black representative Cleo Fields, who represents Louisiana in Congress. And we had folks are angry, folks are frustrated, and we also talked about the percentage of black folks in Louisiana and why this would be a problem if there's no representation. And going back and looking as well, we talked about, how sparse the voting record had been there, just as it's been for folks generally throughout the country, and particularly for black folks throughout the country of certain ages, which is what the conversation was. It took place on the porch of the mistress of the slave master. So one of the interesting things that took place is there was an election since Calais versus Louisiana, and they had five amendments that this Governor Landry had been putting forth down for the state. As it turned out, it was black folks who came out and voted in higher numbers than they had seen in some time that voted down those amendments that had been put forth. People are upset. People are operating in the ways in which you do. We've now learned the rules that they have now changed to, and with those rules, what we must do is go out and vote. If there are 33% of the population of the state of Louisiana is black, then clearly, if people come out and vote, we should be able to get the representation that we need there, and it should be just a marker for all that we need to do throughout this country. So the feelings that people had as they struck down the Voting Rights Act recently, the feelings that we should have as these redistricting fights are happening throughout this country should make us know that if there's a reason that they are trying to diminish the vote, because it's important. And each election you consistently hear is consequential. Clearly, the last presidential election may just have been the most consequential, but the only way we're going to get guardrails around it, the only way we're going to get the legislative help that pushes back on these things that the Supreme Court has decided are okay, is by getting up and getting out to vote. And it requires each of us, one, to get out there on our own, but it also requires us to take a whole bunch of people with us. And that is what we need to push every day from now until truly until the end of time, but clearly until this through this November election, or we may find that to be the end of time for us. Annette, you gave some really important things in the news. We talked last week about these teen takeovers, and your news was troubling to think that there were that many teens that were outside on Roosevelt Road at 3 o'clock in the morning. What, in fact, was going on?
1: Yeah, it was an incredible scene to see the footage of as many as 700 teens. I mean, this is just a road well traveled. I mean, we had the police superintendent ahead of this. We had our mayor ahead of this, asking parents to be vigilant, asking parents to know where your children are, and first enforcing curfews. And what happened, happened. And this was so tragic that one 18-year-old is now accused of plowing into the crowd and hitting five Chicago police officers who are currently right now at Stroger Hospital recovering. They are expected to be okay, luckily, but it was mayhem and chaos and just really a dangerous time for us all. Now, the violence interrupters were on the scene, and according to reports, apparently even one of their members was struck by this car when it plowed through the crowd. And even to the violence interrupters seemed to be like a deliberate thing. So this is escalating at this point. Yeah. And, you know, what are the answers, Rufus? Do you have any?
0: You know, well, I'll say this. I was looking it up on the way home, and I wanted to know what was going on. I had heard about the takeover here in Chicago, and I found it interesting as my brother-in-law and I talked about it, because the site of this teen takeover was actually the site of one of the big riots back in the 60s, right at Roosevelt and Loomis, where a big riot started there. So this is only a block away from that. But in my research, what I found is that these teen takeovers are happening throughout the country. This is not just a Chicago issue. These are teens every place who are doing who in some cases are just wilding out and creating property damage, creating havoc. People are in fact getting harmed and hurt as a result of it. So there's got to be, not just for us, but a much broader conversation about what's going on with our teenagers and why is this happening. One of the things that I note, we may have talked about this, is when we get to these points of high technology, it also requires high human interaction. And if these young people are spending all of their time on screens and such, one, it's an organizing way for them to get together, but it also means they need to find some ways to get together. And perhaps what we need to do is to find, this is not about jobs, this is not, but this is about activity. And it is about what you do and how you organize. And I suspect, I think about what we were doing when I was of that age. And yeah, we were out past curfew, but we usually at a house party, or we were out at the Midnight Ramble roller skating out in Markham. But it wasn't anything that was being done anywhere that was malicious in this way. It was even on Easter night, we'd go downtown and everybody, all these folks from all over the city would be down on State Street, but we'd be going to the movies. There was never, or going to Ronnie's Steakhouse or wherever we did, but there was never an issue where people were upsetting other people or bothering property. I don't know what this part of this is.
1: Yeah, Rufus, it reminds, do you remember this trend? It was a fad about 10, 15 years ago called the flash crowds.
0: Yeah.
1: Where a flash group of people, adults, would get together and they would do a dance. Like they would just invade a mall and then out of nowhere just start, you know, doing a choreographed dance. Oh, and it's happened on Michigan Avenue. I do even recall Oprah Winfrey being intrigued by it, and it was a fun kind of thing to do and interesting. And she even participated in one that happened on Michigan Avenue. And it reminds me of that. The first time I heard about it, I was like, you know, is that what they're trying to recreate in their own kind of adolescent kind of way that's now coupled with social media, and they get to be seen and clicked and liked and, you know, share this mayhem? And so I'm just wondering, and I'm hoping that this trend, like that trend that used to happen, it was funny to watch it and interesting. How does, you know, so many unassuming people all of a sudden gather and break out in a choreographed, you know, recreating Thriller, you know? And so I'm thinking, is it going to fade out, you know, and just become a nothing burger soon? I don't know.
0: Yeah, it doesn't seem like it's going to fade out on its own. And it's funny you think about that, because I did think, well, wouldn't it be something if 700 children broke out and just started doing Thriller in the street? That would be something to photograph, although you'd still ask the question, why are you all out 3 o'clock in the morning?
1: Well, Rufus, they did do Thriller. They rammed a car, you know, into police officers. Shots were fired. So they're terrorizing people. So it is a Thriller.
0: Yeah, but a whole different one than the one that we like. Matt, let me ask you a question. Do you hear about teen takeovers in other communities as you move around?
2: Not as much as Chicago and the prominent, the how big they get down here. I've never heard of, you know, numbers reaching the hundreds, 700.
0: Do any of your friends or your younger friends get together and do teen takeovers? Are they involved?
2: I think from my perspective, the difference is even just, you know, I was in high school less than 10 years ago. We had places to go outside of just running around, you know, our cities.
0: We had places like where?
2: You mentioned roller rinks. We had rolling rinks, bowling alleys, each other's houses. We had third spaces that we were able to go.
0: So maybe that's it. And then maybe some of it is opening up some of these other places to provide a way for people to have some place to go. So it's somewhat more controlled than just being out in the street.
1: I think it is a group of teens that find this interesting and funny and entertaining. I mean, like Matt is very young. He had, you know, constructive things to do, and it's not his taste. It's something that's not fun for him. I don't think Matt, because Matt's at work right now on Memorial Day. You know, he's working. And And if he's not working, I know, like, you know, my nephews his age, they like video games, and they're serious gamers. I mean, where they're competing with people from all over the world, and they have, you know, hundreds and hundreds of dollars worth of equipment, and they invest that way, and that's how they spend their time and their entertainment. So what's a little troubling to me is that 700 of our teams in the city of Chicago find it entertaining to get together and wild out. That's just, we got to figure out what that is about.
0: Yeah, I guess at the end of the day, the answer is to go talk to the teams. And so we'll I guess I got to go talk to the teams, or we have to bring them in if we can wake them up to come
1: in.
0: I
1: have an idea. So if this ever happens again, and I hope it doesn't, you know, maybe we need to figure out a way to show up at one of these team takeovers and go out there and report live and just kind of figure it out. And I've been thinking about that. Mm-hmm. I know some of the violence interrupters, and if they could tip us off, and, you know, it would be a dangerous assignment. But, you know, we've covered dangerous assignments before. I know I have. And so, that's the answer, to go figure it out and just to talk to them firsthand. You know, hopefully we'll be able to reach them, it's worth a try. I've just been thinking about that. The next time one of these things jump off, to get out there and just to go meet them where they're at.
0: Yeah, that's the journalist in you, and it makes sense. I don't think it's that dangerous. I think some of the things they do as a group becomes what's dangerous, but, you know, being there, being amongst them, I still see children as children. And you show up with a camera and a microphone, they'd want to tell you, and maybe, unless they had snuck out of the house and their parents didn't want them to be there, which is what makes radio so good. But there's got to be a way to get to the answers for this before more people get hurt, because that continues to be the trend in the way in which it's going.
1: And then lastly, before you switch subjects, while we have 700 teenagers on the streets of Chicago on a Sunday night, we also have 1,400 parents, a mother and a father, yep, somewhere, who knows that their kids are not home, and figure it out. You know, they hang with certain kids and they go, you know, I can't, my daughter's not here, my son is not here. Where's your son? Where's your daughter? Where are they going? Are they talking to each other? So as many as we had 700 teens on the street, we also had 1,400 parents, and then 1,400 sets of grandparents, and so on and so on, and aunties and uncles who really need to get involved with this.
0: Yeah, who somehow did not know where their children were, because that's the
1: impossible
0: notice that used to come on at 10:30. It's 10:30. Do you know your children are?
1: On a Memorial Day weekend, right. I knew where every last one of my nieces and nephews were, and if they weren't there, I knew a route to try to find them to see where they were.
0: Yep. A lot to talk about, a lot going on, but these are places that we really have to engage and get involved before someone gets hurt, because this is where we're talking about the future, and it's not going to get better on its own. It's only going to get better with some direction. Let's take a break. We'll be back with more after this.
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4: This summer, we're taking our streets back with peace. 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
1: Extremely low volumes of traffic on this Memorial Day weekend, on this Memorial Day itself. Right now, as you make your way along the Ryan, you'll move along at the posted speed each way. Things are pretty quiet for now along the Bishop Ford and Tuskegee Airmen Memorial. DuSable Lakeshore Drive in pretty good shape, and so far so good along the Stevenson, the Eisenhower, and the Kennedy. Taking a look at our weather, just a few clouds, but the National Weather Service says turning sunny today as temperatures climb to a daytime high near 85. It's 64 at Midway, 64 at Rainbow Beach, and 64 degrees here at the Talk of Chicago. That's a look at traffic and weather now. I'm NF Lernoy on the Talk of Chicago, 1690 WVON.
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0: Talking about a number of things as we commemorate those who lost lives in service of our freedom for Memorial Day. These teen takeovers continue, and it's problematic. Annette, King Mark says here on Facebook that modern technology is such that it allows you to put trackers on your child's phone. There is no excuse for not knowing your child's location. It would be great if parents rolled up on them in that way. You want to add something to this, sir?
1: That's what my parents did for me.
0: They had trackers, so they knew where you were.
1: Until I was 18, yeah, they tracked my phone as long as I had my phone.
0: And they stopped?
1: They stopped at 18, yeah.
0: Yeah, because I know a guy who carries my last name, whose mom still tracks him. But it's because he's traveling so much, so we don't worry about where he is in the world. But those trackers are there, and those trackers work, and there are reasons that they exist, and there's no reason that people shouldn't know. And it brings forth as well this whole thing about the levels of responsibility that need to exist in these cases. Speaking of that, Annette, another story that my brother-in-law asked me about. You may recall it was not just a few months ago, I think in December, at one of the schools on the south side, there was this mother and her 12-year-old. They were attacked by some other elementary school students. You recall that story?
2: Yeah, I do. That was a bullying moment in time. And let me see when I can.
0: Well, I can tell you what I found. Because it was my nephew or my brother. Somebody asked me about it. And I looked it up. And what apparently happened, you may recall this story, this mother and her daughter had been bullied, and she's come to school to get her daughter, and these young people, I think it was maybe 11 of them, then bullied the mother and beat up on the mother and her daughter there on the street.
2: Yeah, I remember they kind of had them pent up against the fence.
0: Yes.
2: The daughter was 9 years old at the time. And the mom was shielding her kids. She was, you know, holding them. And it was just, you know, just kids hitting a parent. I mean, that is what's shocking to me. Just them feeling, I mean, with no filters, no breaks, no nothing to say it's okay to hit a parent because you want to bully a child or you have something going on with a kid. And kids have things going on all the time. But to cross that line and to actually hit the parent and then they all kind of ganged up on her, it was a really dangerous looking situation.
0: Yeah, it had gone too far. And so what ultimately happened is I looked this up. They were all arrested and given misdemeanor charges and released to the custody of their parents. And somehow, I am not advocating that children should spend time or whatever else, but it seemed like it wasn't enough. The consequence of a misdemeanor charge for doing that seems like it's not enough. And I also am not, and it was my nephew, because everybody in my family appears as are educators. But we talked about what would be an appropriate punishment, an appropriate reaction to that, because their actions need to have consequences. And the consequences cannot be just turned back over to their parents with this misdemeanor, whatever, to go on, because something allowed them to do that in the first place. It would seem that maybe it's something like public service over some period of time that they have to show up for, that they understand what the impact of it was that they did. There should also be some mandatory counseling for parents, because something's gone wrong with these children that makes them go out and attack an adult. And this whole thing around bullying and everything else, there should be consequences for all of that. And there should be, in that case, some level of therapy and counseling for the entire school community, because those children who know that somebody has done this to an adult, it's gotten out of control. I always thought that by the time I became an adult, I wasn't going to be worried about gangs or anything else, because now I'm an adult and they don't mess with them. But when you've got elementary school children who are doing this to an adult, there are too many ways in which we're out of control. Too many ways. I know Matt wants to get into the conversation as well. Got more comments on Facebook. Let's find out from Annette what's in the headlines and what else is going on in the news. We got more to talk about when we come back after this.
3: I've
2: Mostly a few clouds for starters, but turning sunny and 85 on this Memorial Day Monday, May 25th, 2026. I'm Annette Flournoy, and in the headlines. Today is Memorial Day, and the nation is paying tribute and remembering those who have given their lives in fighting for this country. And on this Memorial Day weekend, chaos erupted on the Near West Side, where massive amounts of teens gathered at Roosevelt Road and Loomis. And the commissioner of the Chicago Department of Public Health has resigned. National news from the Black Information Network is next on Chicago's only urban talk radio station, 1690 AM, WVON, Berwyn, Chicago. It's 8:01.
3: Kevin Brown on your home for 24/7 news, the Black Information Network. The unofficial start to summer is underway as millions of Americans get to where they need to go. From planes, trains to automobiles, travelers are definitely paying attention to higher gas prices this time around, even impacting the way they're traveling.
4: We have been noticing the prices every time we drive by the station. It just goes up and up, and, you know, we're concerned.
5: It's pretty chaotic right now. Fortunately, I booked this, like, pretty far out before ticket prices went, like, super high up.
6: Yeah, I know a lot more people who are, like, staying in the city or doing more things locally.
3: Despite rising gas prices that are not only impacting people at the gas tank, but how much it cost to fuel a plane, AAA projects 45 million Americans are traveling over the holiday weekend. A convicted killer has avoided execution in Tennessee after prison officials were unable to find a vein for lethal injection. Media witness Lucas Fenton detailed what happened.
7: That same man said something to the effect of, "What's the pain like?" And then asked on a scale of 1 to 10. We can hear what Mr. Carruthers said to that, but later there was what appeared to be some groaning sounds coming from the room.
3: Tony Carruthers, who was Black, was scheduled to be put to death at the Riverbend Maximum Security Institution in Nashville. Tennessee Governor Bill Lee has granted Carruthers a temporary reprieve from execution for 1 year. The blinds were closed. Carruthers was convicted of the 1994 kidnapping and murders of Marcellus Anderson, Dolores Anderson, and Frederick Tucker in Memphis. A woman in Toledo, Ohio, was arrested for allegedly attacking a parent during a brawl at a kindergarten graduation ceremony. Jessica Anderson, 28, was released on her own recognizance, placed on electronic monitoring and house arrest, and ordered to have no contact with the victim. The incident occurred at Queen Apostles School after a seating disagreement escalated into a fight involving multiple people. Anderson is accused of grabbing the victim by the hair and slamming her head into a chair, resulting in a head injury that required stitches. She's been charged with felonious assault and is scheduled to appear in court on June 10th. Recent headlines paint a bleak picture for Black women, highlighting job loss, femicide, and political turmoil. Dr. Linnea R. Plummer's book, The Essential Guide for Counseling Black Women, delves into the psychological toll of being both essential and expendable in oppressive systems. The book addresses the need for proper therapy for Black women, offering insights into their unique experiences and challenges. Dr. Plummer emphasizes the importance of self-care and collective healing for Black women, urging them to embrace their magic and seek support for their mental well-being. 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I'm Kevin Brown on your home for Black News First, the Black Information Network.
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0: Hey, Chicago, it's Sir Henry Cheatham, your Magnolia Blues Man. 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And we'll close out the weekend on Sunday with the legendary Taj Mahal and their Phantom Blues Band, a special tribute to women in blues featuring Lynn Jordan and the Shivers, Melody Angel, and Dietro Farr. 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
4: Things are so quiet on the roadways this morning. I'm going to have to send Rufus and Matt out there just to drive around so we can get some travel times. Right now, as you make your way along the Ryan, the Bishop Ford, and Tuskegee Airmen Memorial, you will move along at the posted speed. Still nice and light along DuSable Lakeshore Drive. You'll be able to just drive along and take in the scenic lakefront. As you make your way along the Stevenson, the Eisenhower, and the Kennedy, you'll move along at the posted speed as well. Taking a look at our weather, a few clouds for starters. The National Weather Service says turning mostly sunny today as temperatures climb near 85, tonight 57. Currently, it's still 64 at Midway, 64 in Austin, and 64 degrees here at the Talk of Chicago. That's a look at traffic and weather now. I'm Anna Flournoy on the Talk of Chicago, 1690 WVON.
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0: Welcome back. So I mentioned I was down in Louisiana, and there's a show that comes on Sunday mornings called The Weekend Louisiana Politics. I'm like, oh, well, I'd like to see that, given what's been going on in Louisiana politics. And I look up, and I see this resplendent brother standing there with smart-looking glasses, a bow tie. I'm like, oh, he must be a Kappa Alpha Psi. In fact, he must be one of the ones who made me. And it's none other than my good fraternity brother, Reverend Raymond Jetson, who's there on the screen, and he is now here with us on the phone. I'm not even sure what to call you anymore, Godfather. What's the right, what's the appropriate title for you in this moment?
1: Raymond.
0: I've never called you Raymond. This is a whole other thing. I've never called you Raymond. All right, Godfather. Look, what... You were there in some meeting that was going on that had you on the screen in what's happening in Louisiana politics. But given Calais versus Louisiana, given these five amendments, given this whole thing around voting rights, given the representation that we should have, given the population in Louisiana, what is going on in Louisiana?
1: So thank you very much, Rufus. It is a joy to talk to you, and I just have to say before I go into it that is absolutely the best theme music that I've heard on any show. So and accurate. So I was at one of the committee hearings where the bill to reapportion the congressional maps was being heard. When it was in the Senate, I was out of town, and it was really important to me as a former legislator and as someone who has lived almost all of my life in Louisiana to show up in this moment and say how patently unfair I thought things were. But what I observed is what happens when you have absolute control. And that is what we see in so many southern states, Louisiana being an avatar for others. All nine of our statewide elected officials are Republicans. Our governor is MAGA Republican. You have a Republican supermajority in both houses of the legislature. And so there isn't any there aren't any speed bumps, any roadblocks to really stop the things that they desire to do. And what Calais versus Louisiana, in the Supreme Court ruling, there was language in there that said the maps were unconstitutional because they relied on race too much, racial gerrymandering. But they also reaffirmed that you could press forward, or I think the language is you could advance a partisan advantage. And so what the author of the bill so skillfully did was he never talked about race. When asked about race, he said, I never looked at race. He even, Rufus, put forth maps that did not have racial demographics on them. They had political party demographics on them. And so the argument was in terms of Republican versus Democrat. And their position was there should be at least five Republican seats in the representing the Louisiana delegation. Well, in Louisiana, 87% of the Democratic Party is black, and 94% of the Republican Party is white. And so you can talk Republican, Democrat, but they're really just placeholders for race. And so the maps are going to pass. There will doubtlessly be litigation, but with the court systems being as it is, I'm not certain what ultimately happens.
0: Let me ask, given the demographics of the state, 33% black, are there other allies that can come along with the black folks who are there, assuming that everybody will come out and vote, that can help to reverse or provide the proper representation for us in that state?
1: Well, it ultimately depends, one, in terms of congressional representation. It depends upon how the maps ultimately become in the final analysis, and whether there will be a district other than the district that is overly Democratic, translate a black majority district in terms of voting performance. If there is at least one other district where there is a significant enough black voter or Democratic voter presence to influence the outcome, I doubt very seriously that there will be one to allow you to elect a Democrat or a black, but to influence which Republican gets elected in terms of Congress. I think, first of all, I want to be clear, this is going to be a long and arduous journey that we're on, but I think the attention has to be focused on elective office where there is no districting, there is no reapportioning. And so that means that you're going to be looking at parish-wide or county-wide for your community, parish-wide offices. You're going to be looking at statewide offices. There are two African-American men who made it to the runoff for the United States Senate. And it is very likely that a brother who is, of all things, a farmer, a legitimate farmer from North Louisiana, who has run a really good campaign, will very likely end up against either the Trump-endorsed former congressperson or a dyed-in-the-wool MAGA. And so there may be an opportunity to begin this process. I will, in wrapping this part up, Rufus, say, you know, it is significant that in the most recent election, there were five constitutional amendments that our governor was gung-ho about. All five of them failed, and all five of them failed overwhelmingly. So there is this sense that in those districts, in those elections where there is not an opportunity to racially gerrymander and partisanly gerrymander, that there is an opportunity to start disrupting some things. It is unfortunate that we had to get to this point for people to wake up and to become passionate.
0: Yeah, and I mentioned earlier that it was the black vote that pushed down those amendments that had come up. Let me ask this last question before I let you go. What's the general sense of people there? Is it despair or is it empowerment with frustration with what is happening with this redistricting?
1: It is abject anger at the arrogance that's being demonstrated, not just in Louisiana, but across the South. I mean, the Tennessee Speaker removes the members of the Black Caucus from all their committee assignments. The Speaker of the Alabama House says that he hopes they can get to the 14th Amendment on the Constitution so he doesn't have to deal with black folks voting at all. And so just the arrogance has created this abject anger on the part of black people. But there's also this reality that there aren't any simple answers. This is not something that we're going to fix for the midterms or for the next election cycle. This is, put your nose to the proverbial grindstone and get to work because we've allowed things to happen over the last decade or two, and it's going to take that long to truly create opportunity for people again.
0: You know, I said it was the last question, but I do have one more. So stay with me because I know you're coming to town. We need to talk about that. We'll be back with more with Reverend Raymond Jetson right after this.
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3: Smart conversations with smart people makes us smarter. And that's exactly what you get on Bound and Woven with Rufus Williams. This isn't surface level talk. 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From Colin Woodard on Nations Apart, to Glory J. Brown Marshall breaking down the history of protests in America, to Gary Tyler sharing a story of resilience and redemption in Stitching Freedom. 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These are conversations that matter, because every book has a story and every story has a deeper meaning. Bound and Woven with Rufus Williams on Bond TV. 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
0: Welcome back. Talking to my guest this morning, Reverend Raymond Jetson, former legislator down in the state of Louisiana, who's still very involved in all that's going on there. He's been with us before. He's got a project, a program called Aging While Black. Jet, you're coming back to Chicago. You're still moving forward with Aging While Black, correct?
1: Yeah, well, we've actually since visited you on the show, and thank you for having me and to talk about the book. We've actually been working with a strong group of aging-related and community activists and Black elders around the aging ecosystem for Black people in Chicago since I was basically on your show. It's been a small monthly convening. And so in July, the week of July 20th, I don't have the final date in front of me, but we'll certainly get it on your radar. But the week of the 20th, I and my team will be in Chicago. We will be hosting a Black Aging Summit where we will talk about this whole issue of leveraging the resources so that the journey of Black elders to receive the supports and services that they need to age well with dignity and agency in Chicago is in place. And so it is the week of July 20th during the same time of the NAACP National Conference. We will also be doing a presentation at the NAACP national event also.
0: Fantastic. That's the thing I wanted to make sure that we could elevate while you were still here with us. Look, I've always appreciate you. I think, if I'm not mistaken, are you now at your 50-year point in the bond?
1: Yes, sir. I went to the Southwestern Province meeting, and it was my a couple of months ago, and it was my first opportunity to wear my white blazer,
0: your
1: brother.
0: White jacket.
1: Yes, sir.
0: Look, congratulations. I'm looking forward to getting in mine next year with all my line brothers and our former grand pole mark. But appreciate all that you do and all that you've done and creating all that you have, including me, in the bond. Well, appreciate you.
1: Thank you, brother, and thank you for the opportunity.
0: All right. We'll talk again before you get to the 20th or either when you get here to make sure that folks are engaged with what you're doing for aging folks.
1: Thanks.
0: All right. Be well,
1: thank
0: my brother.
1: Thank you, brother.
0: Be well, good brother.
1: You too. Bye-bye.
0: Bye. Got a couple calls on the line. And thank you all for hanging in. Pianchi, good morning, and welcome to VON. What's on your mind this morning?
10: You know, how you doing, Rufus?
0: Doing well.
10: Hope you're having a nice holiday. You know, I live in Louisiana in the 69th and the 16th senatorial or 69th congressional. Mm. And I was appalled of this map that they built for the 6th. It spreads from Louisiana to Shreveport, which is about 250 miles. And it snakes in and out of counties, which we call parishes. Mm-hmm. And they've done it to capture black families. Now, Rufus, that's totally ridiculous. And one of the things that they have here in Louisiana, which I moved here when my grandson went to LSU and bought a home so he wouldn't have to stay on campus beyond the first year. And when I registered to vote, I noticed they include your skin color. And I and another group is trying to change that. Why would they have your skin color on your registration? And it also included on all your politicians, their skin color. Wow. Well, that lets these judges make these decisions that, and also when people draw up these maps, trying to include a separate black voting district, which will bring about

0: St. George. You know, St. George is was a parish that pulled away, seceded from Baton Rouge because the people was complaining about infrastructure, school, policing, and crime. And they voted to secede, which they did. And now they was trying to have, you know, school district. And I think that they should have a school district, because who knows best for the long-term educational outcome of your children than the parents themselves. So,
1: well, what that does and what that did, though, as I recall, is move one of the wealthier areas in Baton Rouge away from everybody else. So them having their own separate school district, own separate taxing authority, not only, yeah, it may be good for them, but it's bad for the region, and it's bad for the city, and it's bad for those who have been maligned through all this stuff, who don't have the same resources and can participate with the others. So breaking out that St. George is just...
0: Well, you have blacks that live in St. George, Rufus.
1: I appreciate
0: that. Matter of fact, they had a survey at your major shopping centers like Walmart, where they were surveying people that came out, including blacks, and overwhelmingly they approved of. Should not people have a right to move where they want to? I didn't want to live in the Cleo Fields district, and for several reasons. One, he's not responsive. When you try to get meetings with him on issues, and you called his office when he was a state rep, couldn't get no place. Even when he's a congressperson, you call D.C. and talk to his staff people about providing certain things, even just pocket constitutions that we can pass out when we visit schools. Haven't got them yet. But where Gary Graves, on the other end, when he was there, of course, he was white, but whenever you call for something, they send it to you.
1: Yeah, well, then that's an issue, clearly an issue with Cleo Fields as a person, if that's what your experience has been, because it should be better than that, and that's a representation that we should desire. Even though St. George's includes black people, there are still, as you know, there are people who are living in some pretty difficult circumstances in all parts of Louisiana, and even in the capital city of Baton Rouge. So it just becomes still a movement of resources away from those who need it most, even if the representation from someone congressional like Cleo Fields, if he's not the one who should be there, then there's somebody else who should be there if he's not responsive. But as you've talked about the gerrymandering of these districts and the dilution of black votes, there's no reason to believe in Louisiana, any place else, that they're going to necessarily do the right thing by you, particularly in a place like Louisiana. Let's find out for a minute what's going on in the news. Israel, I see you on the phone. I'll pick up your call when we come back right after this.
2: We're in store for a summer-like day as temperatures climb well into the 80s. Good morning. I'm Annette Flournoy, and here's what's happening. Today is Memorial Day. The nation is paying tribute and remembering those who have given their lives fighting for this country. There are, of course, several ceremonies happening across the Chicagoland area honoring our fallen heroes. In Arlington Heights, the Arlington Heights Memorial Day Parade steps off at 9:30 from Sigwalt and Arlington Heights Road, ending at Memorial Park with a memorial ceremony at 11 a.m. Well, on this Memorial Day weekend, chaos erupted on the Near West Side, where massive amounts of teens gathered at Roosevelt Road and Loomis. Just before 3:30 Sunday morning, a car plowed through a crowd. Five Chicago police officers were hit and are still in the hospital recovering. Mayor Brandon Johnson says that parents must get involved.
3: We need our parents to know where their children are. I know where my son was at 3 o'clock in the morning. After he went to prom, he came home. And we need parents to ensure that their children are coming home.
2: Violence interrupters were on the scene, of course, as well as swarms of Chicago police officers. The head of Chicago's police union has an alarming warning of what could have turned out to be deadly.
4: Officers are entitled to shoot into that car that was coming at them, but they didn't. They probably should have.
2: As many as 13 young people were taken into custody, including an 18-year-old believed to be the driver of the sedan that hit the five officers. Well, Chicago Mayor Brandon Johnson is heading to Rome to visit Chicago's own Pope Leo XIV. He got a warm send-off yesterday at Peach's Restaurant in Bronzeville.
5: Many people know affordability is an issue around not just the country, but around the globe. You know, how we treat the most vulnerable, the endless illegal wars, right? There's so much

0: work that we can do together to make sure that our collective humanity is protected.
1: Those are some of the topics he plans on talking to the Pope with about. He says he's also planning to take the Pope a White Sox cap. And the commissioner of the Department of Public Health has resigned. The Chicago Tribune report said on Friday, Mayor Brandon Johnson asked for the immediate resignation of Dr. Ulu Sembo Ige, who had served in the position since November 2023. According to reports, her departure follows allegations of a hostile work environment. Well, that's a look at our news now. On 1690 WVON, traffic and weather up next. WVON News Time, 834.
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4: Traffic still light and quiet along the Ryan. It'll take you 15 minutes to make your way from 95th Street to downtown and back again. The Bishop Ford, Tuskegee Airmen Memorial, and DuSable Lakeshore Drive, there are no problems or delays. The Stevenson Inn right now from I-355 to DuSable Drive just fine. On the outbound side, though, you do want to look out for a disabled vehicle. It's blocking the right lane at Damon, not affecting your travel time. Traffic pretty light. And the Eisenhower and Kennedy both moving along at the posted speed each way. Taking a look at our weather, bright skies, lots of sunshine, temperatures climbing well into the 80s. 85 is our official high. 57 is our low. Temperatures are climbing quickly. We're at 69 at Midway. It's 70 in Chatham and 70 degrees here at the Talk of Chicago. That's a look at traffic and weather now. I'm Minna Flournoy on the Talk of Chicago, 1690 WVON.
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5: Welcome back. So just in response to the last caller, Raymond Jetson was still listening in and disagrees with much of what was said there, and also suggests that the black population of St. George's, Baton Rouge was split. Baton Rouge actually had a black female mayor from Chicago who, while there, people decided in one area of Baton Rouge, Louisiana, which is obviously the capital of the state, that they would separate, they would secede from the state of the city of Baton Rouge and create St. George's. He did mention there were black folks living there, yeah, but as Raymond Jetson points out, the black population of St. George's is minuscule. Most people are still in favor of Cleo Fields, who is the current representative. Cleo Fields, you may have heard him just over a week ago. He was here in Chicago on down at Rainbow Push on their broadcast on that Saturday morning. So well known, in many cases known by us. And he is the only representative, the only black representative in Congress representing the folks in the state of Louisiana. So, my last guest takes exception to what was suggested with the previous caller. Israel, you've been holding on for a bit. Good morning. Welcome to VON. What's on your mind this morning?
6: Thanks for taking my call, Mr. Williams. I was just listening, and I'm always listening to VON, taking notes. And I heard you say something about it's not about jobs with the youth. I was just wondering what made you say that statement.
5: Because they ain't working at 3 o'clock in the morning.
6: They not, but if they had a job, they probably wouldn't be out at 3 o'clock in the morning.
5: They're not working at 3 o'clock. They're not working at 3 o'clock in the morning, and that's why I said it's not just about jobs, and I don't defer from that. Did you have a – you just called to get clarity on that, or did you have something?
6: No, because I think it is about jobs, and I'm going to say because those really careers, but jobs, because they not working, their parents not working, their grandparents not working. All they can be is what they see, and they probably think they're going to get rich off Facebook trying to go viral. And I think I heard a young lady say she wanted to go out there and talk to him. I don't think nobody go out there and talk to him. I'd love to go out there with her and talk to them and ask them. Face to face. I know she said it's dangerous, but it's dangerous we don't go out there and talk to them. So, because I got them calling, them and their parents calling me every day about jobs. I ain't saying them a particular one. But parents and teenagers calling me all the time trying to find out about a job. So it just caught my attention. And I wanted to call in about why you said that. You say 3 o'clock in the morning ain't no job. Sometimes it is third shift, Bruce, if you don't know that.
5: Come on, Bob. Let's not do that. I do know there's third shift. I also know that 700 children are not working at 3 o'clock in the morning.
6: That's okay, we're not talking about 700. No, okay.
5: That's a whole different vibe. Well, that's...
6: They got third shift on their bomber center right now.
5: All right, appreciate you. Moving on from that, Annette, you know, one of the things that was also included in your news, and this is important to us, is the fact that Dr. Ige is no longer at the Chicago Department of Public Health. We have a segment that comes on almost weekly and have been doing this for at least the last year or so with Dr. Ige. Still have a couple of segments that you have not heard yet. One I was going to run this morning, but just due to the length of the segment and the conversation that's taking place, we won't do that. But this is Monday, and the Mondays and Thursdays this month have really been the days that I've been arguably focusing on health and wellness, although we pick it up every single day. So I was the discussion that you've heard or the things that you've read about the resignation of Dr. Ige, which happened on Friday afternoon. As I'm reading this, it was requested by the mayor. There were some people, as Annette has reported, that other things have come out about that. I know nothing about any of it. Only know what I read and know who I know and know what those things have been over the past 3 years when she has been the person that we've gone to for counsel as we looked at how Chicago and how his health department runs. I will still run the two segments that we have on Dr. Ige, one of which you heard a bit of on my show last week. You may have heard it in its entirety over the weekend, but one day this week we'll run it as well. I've got two segments left to do. One, we talk about mental health and May being Mental Health Month, which is still very relevant to where we are, and the other one is about summer safety. Nothing and anything that I read or heard had anything to do with her ability to give us good information and good counsel on public health. Those things are still relevant, and we will still stay with that. All the other things that may be personnel issues, we won't deal with. They're not ours, so we'll move from that. Annette, you also said, and I heard this as well, that the mayor is going to hang out with the Pope for a little bit, having left yesterday to go and do that. I'm expecting to talk to the mayor tomorrow morning on my show. So I don't know whether he's taking a quick trip to Rome or whether I'm just off in what I'm expecting. So I may or may not talk to the mayor tomorrow, but it sounds like I've got one more thing to talk to him about, that being his visit to the Vatican. And if he's going all the way there, why the Pope isn't getting more than just a little White Sox cap. Seems like he at least, I don't know, is doing...
4: Well, Rufus, I thought it was interesting that, you know, he chose his send-off spot at Peaches, although Peaches is a great restaurant, delicious, got to go there, it's really great.
5: Yes.
4: But, you know, as his send-off spot, you know, stopped off in Bronzeville, had breakfast, and, you know, was very engaging, too. You know, people wanted to know, what are you going to talk to him about? And, you know, which is interesting that, you know, he was, you know, political and social, you know, he used the affordability word that, you know, we're hearing across, you know, the political lines. And of course, all things sports, you know, White Sox. So I think it's going to be an interesting trip for him. It's a historic trip for him. And I don't know of, and you might know this, of a sitting mayor that has gone to the Vatican to meet a pope. But I know this is a special circumstance because this is a Chicago Pope, you know, Pope Leo XIV is, you know, from Dalton, and, you know, he's all things Chicago. And so it's going to be an interesting historic trip.
5: Yeah, it will. And I don't, you know, I hadn't thought about it. I do recall years ago when the Pope came, whichever Pope it was, it came to Chicago, and how big of a deal that was. So hopefully, and one of the things the mayor's going to do is invite him home, you know, to come back here and visit. And lay some hands on us, because we could certainly use it.
4: Yeah, that Pope visit you're talking about was in the 70s, I think, somewhere like 72,
5: 70s or 80s,
4: and he was out at Grant Park.
5: Yes.
4: And the reason why I know this is because, you know, I'm a docent over at Holy Name Cathedral, and he did speak at Holy Name Cathedral. A lot of people thought that he'd said Mass there that year, but he didn't, and he was the only Pope that stopped there and visited the cathedral and said a prayer. He did a prayer.
5: Yeah, there's so much about this pope that's really interesting, and we've paid so much more attention as this conclave came up to announce him as being the one. And as we learn more about him, and certainly with him being from here, it just adds in so many more layers. And with what we know about his heritage, which does include at least one drop, just makes it very, very interesting for him to be in that spot. So I don't know. Given that, Annette, what would you talk to the Pope about?
4: Oh, my gosh. I mean, there's just so many things. I mean, I would talk to him about the things that plague us as a society, which, you know, all of the division right now. Of course, I would talk to him about, you know, what's happening in Washington. And I would talk to him about, I would even ask him about solutions about teen violence, I mean, teen takeovers and ways to engage our teens. This pope is very interesting. Being 69 years old, you know, I think he's one of the youngest popes that we've had. He's in touch with some of the things that impact society, like AI. You know, that's one of his things that he addresses. And, you know, he talks about the potential impact of that and how we need to really monitor it and keep a control of it. And, you know, he talks about social media. He's also, you know, talked about, you know, being more inclusive in the church with, you know, people that identify, you know, with different sexes and, you know, people who are, you know, gay and lesbian. So this is a different kind of pope. He takes on modern day issues, which I think is the best thing for us because that's where we are. We're in these times and he addresses those things.
5: Yeah, good to have him there. It's an amazing experience to be able to go over, and even more amazing if you have an opportunity to have an audience with him. So good for the mayor, represent us well, and somebody's got to let me know whether I'm talking to him tomorrow morning or not, because I certainly have him slotted in to do so.
4: Well, you never know. I mean, he's not going to be with him 24/7, so he might call you. He can call. He has a cell phone, or he could Skype you or, you know, StreamYard you. We'll see.
5: Yeah, I've heard nothing different, and I'm sure this trip did not come up all of a sudden. So he can do more than one thing. He can walk and chew gum at the same time. I look forward to talking to the mayor tomorrow morning at 7:30. In the meantime, let's take our last break. I've got some callers on the line. We'll be back right after this.
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4: Things remain pretty quiet still along most all the expressways. You know, it's a holiday when Total Traffic is reporting the fact that there's a cat on the entrance ramp on the Eisenhower outbound at Harlem. And they went so far as to report that IDOT is actually on the scene trying to locate the kitten. Taking a look at our weather. We're in store for lots of sunshine today as temperatures climb well into the 80s. 85 is our official high, 57 our low. We're up to 71 at Midway, is 71 in Crestwood, and 70 degrees here at the Talk of Chicago. That's a look at traffic and weather now. I'm Annette Flournoy on the Talk of Chicago, 1690 WVON.
1: If you're not out of the bed yet, then what are you waiting for? 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

0: So I will tell you, coming into today, my plan was to play one of the interviews that I did with Dr. Ige, of which they are two, and to have a conversation about the school board elections, which are important, which are coming up in November, because they're dates and the times in which people are signing on and what these school board elections mean, how we got to this point, what the expectations should be, how our schools are doing, and what we should look for in candidates to improve them, was all going to be part of the not all of it, but a lot of that was going to be part of the conversation this morning, none of which we got to. So this is the beauty of live radio, because what it means is that we still have time, room, and days to get back to that later in the week, and we absolutely will, because it's critically important. In the meantime, I did have a couple callers on, but I still have one, and happy to talk to her all the time. Pam, good morning, and welcome to VON. What's on your mind this morning?
1: Good morning, Rufus.
0: Hey,
1: happy
0: Pam.
1: To be on. How are you?
0: I'm well.
1: And good morning to the Root crew. Rufus, I enjoyed Dr. Ige, excuse me, with my voice, and her, health information. So I'm looking to get more information about that. But you asked about what should Mary Johnson talk to the Pope about.
0: Yeah.
1: At first, it should be morality and leadership. Mm. And then talk about, I think the percentages, a large portion of Catholic people voted for this adjudicated sexual abuser, con man, rapist in the White House. I would have a conversation about that. But since it is the Pope, I think it's going to be about moral leadership and the role that Catholics play, the global role, because now we see that there's a battle, Rufus, between the fascist, right, dictators versus democracy. So I would hope there would be some discussion about that. Always you have to discuss the children. Because our children are in trouble, and that's globally, and that's due to many reasons, poverty being only one of the issues. So I think those are some of the discussions. And then, sure, there'll be something local related to Chicago. But I think those are some of the things that will be discussed. But one other thing I just wanted to mention, Rufus, in the midst of this commencement speech era.
0: Yeah.
1: And when people are giving commencement speeches, invited to do so, I think you have to have a different mindset now. Because when you're trying to inspire the graduates to go out, conquer the world, make your dreams come true, success is possible, anything you want to do, we have to have a caveat with that. Because keep in mind, you had a young Stephen Miller in high school who exhibited some of his hateful tendencies. And now, guess what? His dreams have come to fruition. You have a Bannon. You have all of these people who graduated from these, I call them poise Ivy League schools now. And they're making their dreams come true via destroying this country. So I would just ask commencement speakers to have a caveat and include things like kindness, compassion, having your dreams meaningful and something that will help the world to bring peace. Because you have that other side, they're working just as hard to make their vicious dreams come true. And we have to be really careful. And lastly, Rufus, with our children, I don't know what the answer is. We know what works. And so I think we have to amplify those things that work. Investing, having some kind of social structure, and also socializing our children in a way that this behavior is not necessary and is not warranted, and they don't even want to do it. But it's hard to do that, Rufus, when they're listening to a genre of music that promotes this, drugs, violence, gangs, denigration of community, women, and culture. It's hard to beat back on that. It's not impossible, because not all of our children engage in this behavior, but it is very difficult. And let me just remind people, for a lot of children, adolescents, home is not a safe place. Mm. There is no home. We have to just keep that in mind. I don't make excuses, Rufus, but we have to know what is going on. And let's talk to those young people who are wilding out to ask them why. Because I think that's where the answer lies. I mean, I could talk about my upbringing, but I know why I'm like I am, because I had the mother I did. Single mother, worked hard, extended family, supportive. Not a lot. Many people don't have that. So the people who don't have it, Rufus, and came up the hard way, like our beloved brother Malcolm X. Now, he definitely was on a wrong path, but look what changed his life. So that's religion, that's spirituality that has a role, but it has to be meaningful for our children. And I'll leave it there. Thank you, Rufus.
0: Thanks, Pam. All really, really good comments. You could have and should have been on the porch with us down in New Iberia as we talked about all these things, got into a big conversation about Malcolm X, and Martin certainly talked about the music and what's there. And as you were speaking, I'm reminded of the fact that when my niece, after her prom, she, I think, got a call from her and her mom when I was on my way to the show, because they were up all night doing games and contests and parties with all the folks who had gone to the prom. And they did that for every school there in New Iberia. Not that there are a lot of them, but they made sure that they had something to do, someplace to go that was safe, that was chaperoned, and that was constructive for those who had gone and enjoyed whatever proms are supposed to be for. We can do it. We can take care of this. We need to focus, and not so much in casting the blame, but really trying to figure out what the issue is and how we fix it. That is on us. Look, folks, just think about, as you get through the course of the day, doing whatever you're doing and enjoying what has finally become summer here in Chicago, which I'm happy to have brought back to you from Louisiana. You're welcome. Enjoy as much as you can, and think about those who have lost their lives in service of this country and for our freedoms, because that's really what this is about. And whether those freedoms were just for us, as this began with the Civil War, freedoms specifically for us, or freedoms for everyone. That's what this is truly about. And I did see on CBS, which happened to be on in the studio, that they did a history of Memorial Day. CBS, I wonder if they included how this began with our black folks pulling out those who had been buried in these unmarked graves, being the real catalyst for this Memorial Day. It's something that we won't forget, because we've got to rewrite this history for us. Annette, appreciate your conversation. Appreciate all that you do that gets us through the day. And Matt, thanks for being here and making this happen. I see you brought in a black Cubs fan of Come On After Me. Obadeli, good to see you. Have a good time today. And ladies and gentlemen, I'll ask you, as I always do, as you go through the course of the day, you will come across people who are dealing with things that you know absolutely nothing about. So please be kind, always. And with that, Annette, tell us what's in the headlines. And Matt, take us home.
2: Sunny and warm as temperatures climb well into the 80s on this Monday, Memorial Day, May 25th, 2026. I'm Annette Flournoy, and in the headlines, today is Memorial Day. The nation is paying tribute and remembering those who have given their lives fighting for this country. New Chicago, Indiana police chief is arrested in Ohio. He's accused of trying to sell a gun that was in the evidence room to a pawn shop. And Chicago Mayor Brandon Johnson is heading to Rome to visit Chicago's own Pope Leo XIV. National news from the Black Information Network is next on Chicago's only urban talk radio station, 1690 AM WVON, Berwyn, Chicago. It's 901.
3: I'm Kevin Brown, and you're home for 24/7 news, the Black Information Network. The unofficial start to summer is underway as millions of Americans get to where they need to go. From planes, trains to automobiles, travelers are definitely paying attention to higher gas prices this time around, even impacting the way they're traveling.
4: We have been noticing the prices every time we drive by the station. It just goes up and up, and, you know, we're concerned.
5: It's pretty chaotic right now. Fortunately, I booked this, like, pretty far out before ticket prices went, like, super high up.
6: Yeah, I know a lot more people who are, like, staying in the city or doing more things locally.
3: Despite rising gas prices that are not only impacting people at the gas tank, but how much it costs to fuel a plane,
7: AAA projects 45 million Americans are traveling over the holiday weekend. A convicted killer has avoided execution in Tennessee after prison officials were unable to find a vein for lethal injection. Media witness Lucas Fenton detailed what happened.
8: That same man said something to the effect of, "What's the pain like?" And then asked on a scale of 1 to 10. We can hear what Mr. Carruthers said to that, but later there was what appeared to be some groaning sounds coming from the room.
7: Tony Carruthers, who was black, was scheduled to be put to death at the Riverbend Maximum Security Institution in Nashville. Tennessee Governor Bill Lee has granted Carruthers a temporary reprieve from execution for 1 year. The blinds were closed. Carruthers was convicted of the 1994 kidnapping and murders of Marcellus Anderson, Dolores Anderson, and Frederick Tucker in Memphis. A woman in Toledo, Ohio, was arrested for allegedly attacking a parent during a brawl at a kindergarten graduation ceremony. Jessica Anderson, 28, was released on her own recognizance, placed on electronic monitoring and house arrest, and ordered to have no contact with the victim. The incident occurred at Queen Apostle School after a seating disagreement escalated into a fight involving multiple people. Anderson is accused of grabbing the victim by the hair and slamming her head into a chair, resulting in a head injury that required stitches. She's been charged with felonious assault and is scheduled to appear in court on June 10th. Recent headlines paint a bleak picture for black women, highlighting job loss, femicide, and political turmoil. Dr. Linnea R. Plummer's book, The Essential Guide for Counseling Black Women, delves into the psychological toll of being both essential and expendable in oppressive systems. The book addresses the need for proper therapy for black women, offering insights into their unique experiences and challenges. 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I'm Kevin Brown on your home for Black News First, the Black Information Network.
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2: Still nice and quiet on the expressways as you make your way along the Ryan. You'll move along at the posted speed inbound from 95th Street into downtown and back again. Traveling along the Bishop Ford, Tuskegee Air Memorial, and DuSable Lakeshore Drive, you'll move along at base travel times there. The Stevenson, the Eisenhower, and the Kennedy all in pretty good shape. Taking a look at our weather, which is also in pretty good shape. Right now, temperatures climbing near 85 today with lots of sunshine. The National Weather Service says tonight right around 57. We're up to 72 right now at O'Hare. Is 72 in Jeffrey Manor and 72 degrees here at the Talk of Chicago. That's a look at traffic and weather now. I'm Annette Flannoy on the Talk of Chicago, 1690 WVON.
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0: morning. Happy Memorial Day to all the men, I guess to the families of all those men and women who made the ultimate sacrifice and put their lives on the line. And happy belated birthday to the gentleman that you just heard me playing coming in, Miles Davis. That was 1991 live in Montreal. Miles Davis, Jimmy Garrett, and Quincy Jones, the incomparable Quincy Jones, and the Duke. I should have played Summertime. I got introduced to Miles Davis in 1991 by my grandfather, a great jazz musician and his own right. Spent some time in Chicago. Got Chicago roots, Miles Davis and Quincy Jones. Well, listen, I'm your guest co-host, Bomani Obadeli. I am sitting in for the vacationing, your favorite millennial Cleopatra Draper. And welcome to the show this morning. Happy Memorial Day again to all those folks out there who have family and loved ones who've made the ultimate sacrifice and put their lives on the line. The Memorial Day holiday, as I'm sure you've heard over from the other previous hosts, giving some history and background on it, started by, you know, black soldiers, to be frank. And they had to be a painful thing fighting for this country during that time in Civil War, and then coming back home and being lynched, not respected. It's unfortunate. It is extremely. It had to be gratefully painful to, when you think about that, when you sit back and really think about the deaths of being a black soldier in that time and fighting for this country that showed you no love, and to come back and to ultimately make the ultimate sacrifice through your life, but then to come home and have to deal with the level of racism and be lynched and not treated as with dignity and respect. So, brothers and sisters, we got to have several topics this morning that I wanted to talk about. One was the Memorial Day. I want to talk about this anti-weaponization fund, which I find very interesting. Some would call it reparations for the J6ers, who I contend who should be still locked up to this day. However, their president, who they went and stormed the Capitol, and two police officers were murdered, and several other folks injured, the damage that they did to the Capitol. I just find it very repulsive again, and the grift continues. I wouldn't even call this grifting. You know, here's what I would say. As being a very political person, I will admit I am extremely political. Being a political person, I understand this, you know, to the victors goes the spoils, you know, and Trump is taking care of President Trump, whether you like it or not. He was elected. If you voted for him or not, he was elected, and he is taking care of his people. However, I am appealing to the legal scholars out there from the black community, legal community, to take a look at this weaponization bill, and hopefully that we can amend it and add black people to it. What are you talking about, Obadeli? I'm talking about black people who are affected by the war on drugs. I am talking about black folks who were affected by the crime bill. I would say the Justice Department was weaponized to go after black poor people and lock them up, all in the name of this war on drugs became a war on the black community. I mean, we're still dealing with the effects, the casualties of the war on drugs, the casualties of the bad public policy crime bill, and the hundreds of thousands of black people who, in fact, President Trump has let some of them go under the First Step Act. So I wonder if they gotten any compensation for it. I mean, you got people who were arrested, and I would use, for black folks being added to it, Michelle Alexander's book, The New Jim Crow. Well, she talked about how the Justice Department went after the black community. And in some cases, you had, you know, drugs, Ali North, lest we forget that, Ali North, under the Iran-Contra affairs, they allowed cocaine to be sold. And of course, you know, it sold it to black folks in L.A. The gentleman is out now. I think he's going on a kind of a tour, Freeway Ricky Ross, Rick Ross, the real one, not the entertainer and rapper, but the actual gentleman from California who actually participated in moving, you know, cocaine across the United States into black communities. Again, that was supplied by the CIA in this government. And then they turn around and arrested these men and locked them up for it. I mean, it is. So you want to talk about weaponization and using the justice. Well, let's be clear. That is exactly what's going on now. I mean, you know, I never thought that I would see this day come that the Justice Department would be used to be weaponized to go after the enemies of a president. So I want to have that discussion with you. And then all politics are local. So we want to dive into the state budget. As you know, the Springfield legislative session is set to end next Sunday, the 31st. There's no budget in place yet. Well, there's no budget bill that's been introduced, but the leaders in Springfield and legislators are, in fact, they're going in session this afternoon. They will be in session this afternoon, starting that process. Then there's the mega project bill that is on the table, and we'll find out if the Bears are going to go to Indiana or are they going to go to Aurora or Rockford or Arlington Heights or into the middle of Lake Michigan. I would probably like to see them go tongue in cheek. Now, I can't talk. I'm also a sports enthusiast. You see, I got my, if you're watching the WVON Facebook page, I am all decked out in my Cubs. I am a diehard Cub fan. Anybody who knows me knows that I'm a diehard Cubs fan and a diehard Eagles man. So I am a sports enthusiast to an extent. And the Cubs are not playing so well. We're on a 7-game slide. After starting the year off, great. I think we could right the ship and come back around. And the worst thing happened last weekend. I thought I was going to end up in Jackson Park Hospital on the 6th floor. It's the White Sox beating them 2 out of 3. went crazy. I get too far and too deep into it. But sporting play aside, brothers and sisters, I want you to call us 773-591-1690. Joining the conversation again, we're gonna have some conversation about this anti-weaponization fund. We're gonna talk about the state budget, and then Mayor Brandon Johnson. This is his 30. Or Brother Wall, remind me, it's 8-game slide. No, I think it's Brother Wall. You're getting ahead of yourself, pal. I think it's a 7-game slide. But hey, I'm not here to argue with you. You may have counting wrong. But anyway, Mayor Johnson, as he gets ready to head off to Rome to visit with the Pope, this is also his third year, and I'd like to know what do you grade him in his third year, and with petitions for re-election set to start in late July, what do you see, Mayor Johnson, in your opinion? And I'd like to hear your opinion about the mayor and what he's doing. I will tell you this: I have no problem with many of the decisions and choices that he's made. If I had to give him a grade, I'd give him a B+. That's where I stand with it, a B+. And I will tell you that he should have asked for the resignation of the public health commissioner. In fact, I asked for it 2 weeks ago. And the CTA acting president should go right along with it, as far as I'm concerned. So we can have these conversations again. I come to you in this space and this mic as a highly political person. I am very political. I think everything is politics. And you either going to do politics or politics going to get done to you. And I believe that we could use politics is just a path to better our community, to make the lives better for black people across this state. Listen, the black vote matters. I'm going to make that very clear. The black vote matters. And we should get something for our vote. We should. And black people should be playing or involved in all aspects of politics, whether from the candidates, from the strategists, to the folks who are doing mail, from the field operations, right? From the media standpoint of it, communications. We should be involved in every facet of electoral politics. And we should be in both parties. Or third parties, if you want. I think you have to be organized. That's the bottom line. It has to be organized, and you have to have set some parameters and some goals. However, when you look at what's happening now, and we got to take a break. I'm on this break circuit, so Matt, take us to the break, and I'll be right back, brothers and sisters.
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8: 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And that's exactly what you get on Bound and Woven with Rufus Williams. This isn't surface level talk. This is where authors become experts, where books become blueprints, and where ideas are challenged, not just discussed. From Colin Woodard on Nations Apart, to Glory J. Brown Marshall breaking down the history of protests in America, to Gary Tyler sharing a story of resilience and redemption in Stitching Freedom. These are not interviews. These are conversations that matter. Because every book has a story, and every story has a deeper meaning. Bound and Woven with Rufus Williams on Bond TV. 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

0: Romani Obadeli sitting in for your favorite millennial, Cleopatra Draper, on today. Again, happy Memorial Day. And before we go to the calls, I want to also know that 10 o'clock this morning, I'm going to be joined by Brother Toussaint Warner. Many of you know him as Two, and the Herb and Two. I think I have a podcast. But we're going to be talking about, you know, these teen takeovers, really about, it's more about responsibility, the responsibility of Black people and responsibility and parenting. And it's a continuation from a conversation we had on Saturday morning, that there's been this call to start charging parents for the criminal acts of their children during these teen takeovers. And we had an incident just this Friday night. The other night, where five police officers were ran over after a prom send-off that happened at Roosevelt and Loomis. In fact, I remember that neighborhood as a young child. My grandfather owned property from Roosevelt and Ashland all the way to maybe like a block before Loomis. He had a bowling alley. He had his tavern, his cleaners, his restaurant. And I smirk now because I played Miles Davis coming in. And so I got introduced to jazz, sitting, listening to jazz with my grandfather as he drank his favorite drink. I called bat juice Bacardi rum, which turned out to become my beverage of choice sometimes as well. But anyway, I digress. It's an unfortunate incident that happened over the weekend. Praying for these officers and their total recovery. I'm not so certain again that I am in the space, even as a parent, though most of my children, or all of them, are grown, I should say, that I agree with charging parents and for the actions of their children. Do parents need to be responsible? Absolutely. Should we find come to a place in a position that we to implement what accountability looks like outside of being punitive? I think that's where we should be going. But what say you? Many of you, you're in the community and you have various opinions about it. I'm not for putting more charges or overly criminalizing our people. I think we got to find a space where we hold parents and we hold young people accountable and they're not punitive. I just talked about the war on drugs and the 1994 crime bill. And I'll say this, the crime bill came about because there were Black people across this country telling their congressmen, telling local, elected officials they want something done about drugs. But then you cannot negate what I just talked about under this war on drugs, where you had the government gave drugs to Black people to go sell. Black people who were marginalized, their communities uninvested in. I mean, I can go on infinitum about how this came about, but I do believe that those same Black folks who have been affected by the 1994 crime bill and the war on drugs should be party to this so-called anti-weaponization fund. They should be privy to it, because it has done irreparable damage on the Black community and Black families as it relates to destabilization. When they went after these Black men, took them out of our community, took them out of their homes, and created this crack epidemic that totally destroyed our community. Crack, cocaine. We're still reeling from the effects of crack cocaine and the devastation of how it came into our community and destroyed our community. So we should be privy. We ain't got to talk about reparations. Let's stay right there from the crack era, the crack cocaine era, which we know, according to Michelle Alexander's book, The New Jim Crow, that government had a role. All right, we're going to go to the calls. Brother Randy, good morning. My brother Nusi, how are you?
1: Yes, how are you, my brother? Good to hear your voice, and I appreciate your discussion. I agree with you on this kind of continuing the discussion you had several days ago on your show this past Saturday, and I appreciate much of what you're saying, because I was involved with the parent takeover. We were trying to address the issues we did with the teen takeover, to get to the nucleus of the problem, the issue, and everything like that, and then try to come up with viable solutions and stuff, as well as create viable options for our youth. Because I don't believe in punishing our parents and stuff like that, or the parents or the adults and stuff, or the guardians and stuff, because many times they're not even aware. They're at work, They're doing other things, trying to take care of themselves, trying to take care of their families and stuff. So I think that that person was clearly wrong. I think it's wrong-headed approach and stuff. And I think that, you know, but she's not only shared that, I mean, that view. That is a widespread view, right, and including with even the district attorney, state attorney here in Chicago, Eileen Burke, who I think that we got to make sure that she's not reelected to have her either removed from office or take certain actions.

0: and I won't take up too much of your time. That book I mentioned to you a few days ago, called entitled "Pipe Dream Blues" by Clarence Lussain. Mm-hmm. Okay, and it talks about the war on racism and African Americans, how white folks try to cloak the different approaches, operations that they try to neutralize or try to destabilize the black community by saying, "Well, this is a war on drugs, this is a war on crime, this is a war on A, B, and C." And these are code words or buzzwords that they use when you hear drugs, crime, urban, in the city.
1: Yeah, it's a war on, it means it's a war on black people, Randy. That's what it means.
0: And that's basically, overall, that's what it's about. And see, what they do, the whole purpose was, and this also, there's a book called Rage, R-A-G-E, and in this book, this white officer said that what he wanted to do was give every Negro, and he didn't say Negro, a number, right? That their whole plan was to lock up as many people, many black people as possible, right? And so we had to be quite clear.
1: Well, you remember the scandal, Randy, in the U.S. Attorney's office, and then I got to go to a break, where they talked about sending N-words to jail by the pound, where they were weighing the suspects, weighing them, putting them on the scale, and they were betting who was going to send, who was going to have the biggest weigh-in of black people that was going to jail, that were going to be charged and convicted. Well, anyhow, Brother Randy, we got to go to the break, so I thank you and appreciate your call. Brothers and sisters, we're going to take a break, and when I come back, Jim, I see you on the line.
2: Sunny, pleasant, and warm as temperatures climb into the mid-80s. Good morning, I'm Annette Flournoy, and here's what's happening. Today is Memorial Day. The nation is paying tribute and remembering those who have given their lives fighting for this country. There are, of course, several ceremonies and parades happening across the Chicagoland area honoring our fallen heroes. On the southwest side, the McKinley Park Memorial Day Parade kicked off about a half hour ago. Right now, they're headed east on 35th Street, east of Damon, and heading toward Archer Avenue. There, of course, are lots of street closures along the way. And the Beverly and Morgan Park is holding its 100th anniversary, Beverly Hills Morgan Park Memorial Day Parade, stepping off at 10:15 at 110th and Longwood Drive. Well, like we are here at WVON, lawmakers are working in Springfield on this Memorial Day holiday. They're meeting to get a bill passed to help keep the Bears in Illinois. Top on the agenda is that mega projects bill that would give the Bears tax breaks to build in Arlington Heights. It must pass through the Senate by May 31st. Governor Pritzker says he's optimistic. Well, Chicago Mayor Brandon Johnson is heading to Rome to visit Chicago's own Pope Leo XIV. He got a warm send-off yesterday at Peach's Restaurant in Bronzeville. The mayor says he has a list of things he plans to talk to the Pope about.
3: Many people know affordability is an issue around not just the country, but around the globe. You know, how we treat the most vulnerable, the endless illegal wars, right? There's so much work that we can do together to make sure that our collective humanity is protected.
2: He says he's planning to take the Pope a White Sox cap. Tomorrow morning, Mayor Brandon Johnson is expected to chat exclusively with WVON's Rufus Williams. Well, on this Memorial Day weekend, chaos erupted on the Near West Side, where massive numbers of teens gathered at Roosevelt Road in Loomis. Just before 3:30 Sunday morning, a car plowed through a crowd. Five Chicago police officers were hit and are still in the hospital. They are expected to be okay. Mayor Brandon Johnson says that parents must get involved and keep track of their children.
4: We need our parents to know where their children are. I know where my son was at 3:00 in the morning. After he went to prom, he came home. And we need parents to ensure that their children are coming home.
2: Now, violence interrupters were on the scene, of course, as well as swarms of Chicago police officers. The head of Chicago's police union has an alarming warning of what could have turned out to be deadly.
5: Officers are entitled to shoot into that car that was coming at them, but they didn't. They probably should have.
2: Now, as many as 13 young people were taken into custody, including an 18-year-old believed to be the driver of the sedan that hit the five officers. That's a look at our news now on 1690 WVON. Traffic and weather up next. 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
2: Still low volumes of traffic as you make your way along the Ryan, the Bishop Ford, Tuskegee Airmen Memorial. You will move along at the posted speed. Light traffic as well along DuSable Lakeshore Drive. Things still remain pretty quiet along the Stevenson, Eisenhower, and the Kennedy. Right now, we are seeing some closures, though, still through Grant Park as the Sueños Music Festival has come to an end. Crews are now cleaning up afterwards. We're looking at closure still along Balboa in both directions from Michigan to DuSable Lakeshore Drive. Also, along Columbus Drive from Roosevelt Road to Jackson. Taking a look at our weather, turning bright and sunny and warm. The National Weather Service says we're headed to a daytime high of around 85, 57 tonight. We're in the 70s. It's 73 at O'Hare, 74 in West Englewood, and 74 degrees here at the Talk of Chicago. That's a look at traffic and weather now. I'm Annette Flournoy on the Talk of Chicago, 1690 WVON.
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0: right, that was Miles Davis in Summertime. Happy Memorial Day to all the men and women, mostly men, black men, to all our soldiers, but more specifically, this day was created around, created by black soldiers who made the ultimate sacrifice of putting their lives on the line. And when we think about Memorial Day, I know that, you know, as we prepare to light the grill up and eat our favorite meat or vegetables, whatever you're going to cook, you take this day as a day of barbecuing and relaxing and talking to families. However, I also want us to just think about the men and women who made the ultimate sacrifice fighting for our right to vote. And I know that there's some controversy because I hear some folks in the conscious community where black people didn't die for the right to vote. Yes, they did. Yes, they did. Now, we can go into the semantics of the conversation, but black people gave their lives for us to have a right to vote. And so, you know, you can tell that to Mega Evers and all the folks in the civil rights movement who fought for public accommodation. You know, as a part of this Memorial Day, we need to also uplift them. You know, Fannie Lou Hamers of the world, Sojourner Truth, and so forth. Listen, brothers and sisters, nothing has come free for our people in this country. And we are a resilient people. We have survived in spite of some of the most horrific, catastrophic circumstances that have been put on our people. And it's quite unfortunate that we are in this space today where we're sitting on a black radio station. And thank God for Melody Spann, Cooper, and Pierre for keeping this station alive. The only black talk, well, the only black radio station really in the city of Chicago, in the city of Chicago, the state of Illinois, and one that's geared towards having open conversation and that you can come on these airwaves and talk about what's happening to our people and talk about solutions. It's not about the problem, but we also can talk about the solution and uplift a myriad of different voices to be heard. And so on this day, I don't want to miss giving homage and paying respect to those who've worked in the civil rights space and those who are organizers out there who've given their lives fighting for change in our community. And the names are too many because I know if I start naming names and people will get mad because I didn't, you know, name somebody that they like, their favorite person. But you understand, however you understand, I don't say but negates everything I said. However, you do understand what I'm saying, that I want to pay homage and give respect to those folks who fought for our human and civil rights and public accommodations. Much of what we enjoy today, the fact that I can go to baseball games, the fact that I can go to a Super Bowl, the fact that I've taken my children to Walt Disney World, places that black people could not step foot in. We can do that today because of men and women who fought for public accommodations and gave their lives. They made those sacrifices. They were murdered. They were murdered. Fighting for things that we should be entitled to as citizens. All right, I'm going back to the calls. Jim, my friend from Elgin.
1: Hey, happy Memorial Day, my friend. In my case, my dad is 100 years old today. God rest his soul. He was born May 25th, 1926, and now it's 100 years later. So,
0: and Miles Davis would be 100 years old if he was alive, Jim.
1: That's right. Great, the greatest generation. They're got to be remembered, man, because those people saw the evil of the Germans, the Japanese, the Italians back then, and they stopped it and were enjoying the fruit.
0: Yeah, and the black soldiers who saw it and fought in the war alongside those men and then came back to the United States and were lynched, Jim, were lynched and murdered.
1: Well, there's a lot of injustices.
0: By other so-called American citizens. But I think the point, I wanted to have a frank conversation with you, and I'm really serious about this. Do you support this anti-weaponization fund, Jim?
1: What do you mean the anti-weaponization fund?
0: Well, this fund, this $1.8 billion, whatever it is, that Trump is proposing. He's calling it an anti-weaponization fund.
1: I'll give you one example. Do you know who Cash Kelly is?
0: I know who Cash is. I'm clear about it, Jim.
1: Now, what happened to Cash Kelly, my friend?
0: Listen, Cash Kelly got
1: his brother locked up by Biden.
0: Hey, Jim. He led a conspiracy to attack the United States Capitol, Jim. You didn't see anything wrong with what those guys... No. You didn't see anything wrong with what those guys did, Jim?
1: No. I see what I saw, my friend.
0: What did you see?
1: I saw the Capitol Police opening the doors and letting them in.
0: You saw the Capitol Police opening the doors and letting them... You didn't see them storming, busting... Jim, you didn't see... Jim, I saw a Republican congressman open the door and let them in. I saw that.
1: So did the Capitol Police. Those doors weigh thousands of pounds.
0: Jim, they were under attack from citizens. They were in, and okay. someone gave and a stand down order. Brother. So here's the deal. There were policemen who lost their lives. My only point, so you think that these people should
1: the only
0: be
1: person who died was not because of the violence. The guy had a heart attack. The problem is the press lies. In fact,
0: okay,
1: there's something about January 6th. Why did these people destroy the records?
0: Jim, I can't believe you, man. You are unbelievable,
1: well,
0: brother.
1: We're having a dialogue. Now, you're my friend. We can talk. So let me finish. Now, Cash Kelly, you know who John Anthony is?
0: I'm aware of both gentlemen.
1: Okay. Now, John Anthony, I'm going to send you a video. I was in studio with John Anthony and Cash Kelly about 2 years ago in February, and he discussed everything that happened to him. I want you to watch it and listen to it. And the first 2 hours, because it's abbreviated, because it's not with no commercials, it's about an hour and a half video, and the first two-thirds
0: Jim,
1: is pertinent to what, well, hold on, to what happened. The last third was we had the kids in the studio, so it was family day. But in any event, Cash Kelly was prosecuted unjustly for just being there. He wasn't part of it. And also the congressman, there was a congressman
0: that's not true.
1: There was a congressman from Louisiana that showed that the police, you know, started a lot of stuff.
0: So you agree that these people, again, who attacked the United States Capitol, ran up into the Capitol, bust out windows, kicked in doors, hit several policemen in the head with fire extinguishers.
1: Well, a lot of it was provoked, my friend.
0: Jim, come on, man. I mean, come on.
1: I'll send you information.
0: Jim,
1: all right. I'll send you Cash Kelly's video. It's a YouTube video. You can hear his words for himself when I was in studio with him and John Anthony.
0: I see we're not going to, Jim.
1: And also, later on, what are you doing today?
0: Listen, when I leave this station, I'm going to go home with my wife, and I'm going to sit and cook some salmon on the grill. I don't want you to talk about food.
1: Right, the reason I'm saying is I'm having a friend of mine come out tonight.
0: I want to talk about this anti-weaponization bill and how black people should benefit from it, from all the terror that have been rained on them by their own government, the United States. You want to talk about people who are unjustly prosecuted? Let's talk about the war on drugs, Jim, and the crime bill. The over-prosecution of black people who are drug addicts who were thrown in the federal prison.
1: I think Donald Trump reversed that, didn't he?
0: He didn't reverse all of it. They didn't receive any compensation.
1: Well,
0: they got let out of jail. All right.
1: He did quite a bit. I mean, he couldn't do much. He wasn't president before. But he correctly identified the problems and got rid of it. Biden won.
0: I appreciate you. I got to move, man. I got to move. I see that you're just not going to be truthful. It's unfortunate. All right. W, good morning. You're on the Cleopatra Show.
2: Hey, my brother, great what you do, all your compassion. Truthfully, these parents need to be responsible. Having after-school prom parties, that is ridiculous. You have the prom, and that's it. They need to be home at a respectable hour.
0: I agree with you. You're saying the parents need to be responsible. I would agree with you on that. But do you think that the parents should be charged? And I brought this conversation up because, again, this is more of this get tough on crime coming from a United States attorney of Washington, D.C., actually, Judge Jeanine Pierro, has now issued a order because the U.S. Attorney's Office is the top prosecutor in D.C. because D.C. doesn't have a statehood. I can go on infinite. But the fact that she is the top prosecutor in the District of Columbia, and she's now saying that any parent that is found that they deem with these teen takeholders are aiding and abetting, meaning they knew their children were out. They knew that their children were out partying and they destroyed property or committed a crime, that they would charge them and they would get up to 6 months in prison and be fined. They would get a ticket for certain. All parents would be ticketed as a part of this decree. I wanted to get your opinion on that, W.
2: That is kind of rough, but I guess something has to be done, you know, because even in Chicago, you got to be tough on them, you know. You can't have these teddy bear laws and let the kids get away with it.
0: Well, so, W, there were black people who made the same argument in the 1990s about people in open-air drug markets, that we got to get tough on them. We got to get these drugs and our drug dealers off our corners.
2: Okay, I understand.
0: So I'm asking, do you have another solution? If not, if you're saying that we gotta be punitive with them, I'm going to go with it. I'm not trying to argue you down on the point. I guess if I'm coming across that way, I'm not.
2: Well, you got a good point there. You know, first of all, you got to have programs for the youngsters, you know, and everything else. And as a parent, I raised a daughter, and I was responsible for her actions, you know.
0: I got you. All right, brother. Well, we got to go to the break. Thank you for your comments and your calls. All right, brothers and sisters, I got to take another break. And when we come back, I see you, Marielle, Brother Cliff, and Tommy. We'll get right to you.
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0: right, Matt. Thank you for the backyard music, man. You know, it's happy Memorial Day. And live here at the great WVON, I'm your guest co-host, Bomani Obadeli, sitting in for Cleopatra Draper. And we're going right back to the phone lines because they are full. Mother Marielle, happy Memorial Day to you.
1: And the same to you. I've been waiting so long to talk with you, but I have a health problem, I told you.
0: Yes, ma'am.
1: I've been waiting for you to call me here at home so I could show you the material I got. And just like this fella just talked, Jim.
0: Yeah.
1: He knows so much. I guess he remember that when the blacks were using drugs, it was white people who were over them. One, for instance, was Clement Stone. He was a wealthy white man who was over the gangs altogether. And Clement Stone, and then we had another white one down there, the priest, Reverend Fry. He was a white man. And they talk about the blacks. The war on drugs was against black people. It didn't have anything to do with drugs. Because the whites have always been the bosses. They call the shots. And I was out there with them, Obadeli.
0: Yeah.
1: I met them. My son is one of them now, unjustly put in there, because they were blacks who got hard-headed and started wanting to make their own rules. And Dr. King met with them, and he said he couldn't approve of what they was doing because it was wrong. He said they had the right ideas, but they was going about it the wrong way.
0: Yeah.
1: So I want to show you this material. I'm going to be out all this week. I've been sick. I've been in the hospital. I had a stroke. I lost my home, everything. But I met with Lou Palmer, Wesley South, Ty Wansley. I've been talking about this for years, the injustice. And they put our name at the head, but they know who the bosses are. And Jim know, too. He knows so much, he don't know that. Let him tell it.
0: Yeah.
1: He's aware. We don't run nothing. They run it all. They put suits on us and white shirts and then call us the boss, but they run it. No, and I will meet with you as soon as I can, Obadeli.
0: I promise you, after I get off the other day, Mother Marielle, I'm going to call you and try to see you before I head back to Springfield on Wednesday. I'll try to get over there on Tuesday for certain. And thank you.
1: I got some of the papers, but I done lost a lot now. But I still got papers I can show you. I got proof. I was out there speaking against this for years. I went to death row. I walked those corridors. I met guys who marched with King. They was in jail when they should have been in church.
0: Listen, I met you in my early days, some 30 years ago, when I was on the front lines of protesting police brutality and misconduct, and you were a fearless warrior then as an elder. You, Mama Eunice, you know, Mama Zakia Muhammad, I can go on and start naming folks that I've met that are still fighting, and thank you. Let me just say this to you. Thank you for your service to black people. You know, there are people who fight every day, the Michael O'Connors of the world, and so forth. I'll start naming names of folks who have sacrificed and put their lives on the lines every day fighting for black people, for our rights, our human rights, our civil rights, but even for those who most people forget about. They feel like, you know, that they don't matter, and those folks who have been falsely convicted, not the people who are innocent and were, but falsely convicted, and people with who have been overcharged and trumped up charges on them. So thank you, Mother Mary. I want to say that publicly to you. Thank you, thank you, thank you for all that you've done for our people.
1: And every chance I get, I'm going to speak. But they won't let me on the air even anymore.
0: Well, you're going to always have a voice when I'm here. I can't control what other people do, but you'll have a voice when I'm on the air. So I thank you again, and I look forward to seeing you soon. I promise you that. I'm going to call you after the show.
1: Thank you.
0: Thank you. We're going to go to one of those other. I'm going to give deference to her because of her age, but again, because she has been a freedom fighter. Mama Eunice, good morning. You're on the Cleopatra Show.
2: Good morning, Obadeli. It's been some time since I've talked to you. I can't get you. And I was so glad to hear Mary L. Johnson because she's one of my dear friends. And I can tell you, excuse me, she's one of the best fighters around. And I only one other thing. Why do you all waste time with Jim? You see, he's a yes man for Trump. Children are hungry, all and some others also. Medical cut. And Trump would look us in the face and lie and say gas prices are only peanuts. He has lost his mind. And
0: gas prices are through the roof.
2: Pardon?
0: Gas prices are through the roof. It's $6 and $7 a gallon for premium gas.
2: That's right. And Jim only calls hosts he think he can get away with his stupid racist comments. I met Jim twice, once at Perry's aunt and mother's funeral, and I met him one other time at the Taste of Chicago. He likes black women. According to Chester, he hit on her, so I don't know where he's going. But I'd like to all say, God bless the souls of those who are resting who protected our country. And thank you, Over Dally, for taking my call.
0: And thank you.
2: Give me a call sometime.
0: I shall, Mama Eunice. I promise you that I will.
2: Sure.
0: Thank you. All right. And thank you, too, for your service fighting. There are some real true warriors and soldiers in our community, and a lot of them are women who've put their lives on the line for black people in this movement. The struggle has certainly continued. All right, we're going back to the calls. Brother Cliff, I got you.
3: Yeah, brother. Hey, much respect to Sister Eunice. There's a call to Sister Jessie, right on point when it comes down to white boy Jim. How is he your friend?
0: Listen, nobody picks my – listen, I don't – so here's what I would say to you, Cliff, and I don't want you to take up your minute you got talking about Jim. Listen, I don't believe that Jim's a racist. I happen to disagree with him. I happen to disagree with Jim in much of his positions, but I don't think he's a racist. I don't run with racists. Like, I don't run with wife beaters and men who cheat on their wives and their girlfriends either. I don't run with people like that, and I don't run around with racists. But, Cliff, I'm going to hold you over, man, because I want you to get what you got out. I wanted to explain that to you. I don't believe that Jim's a racist, and I don't let people pick my friends for me. I can disagree with people, but I got to go to a break, Cliff. I'm going to put you on hold and just stay with us. We got to go to the break. We'll be back.
4: Sunny and warm as temperatures climb near 85 on this Monday, May 25th, 2026, Memorial Day. I'm Annette Flanoyan, and the headlines today is Memorial Day. The nation is paying tribute and honoring those who have given their lives fighting for this country. 5 Chicago police officers are recovering after they were hit by a vehicle while trying to control a teen takeover Sunday on the city's west side. And Chicago Mayor Brandon Johnson is heading to Rome to visit Chicago's own Pope Leo XIV. National news from the Black Information Network is next on Chicago's only urban talk radio station, 1690 AM WVON, Berwyn, Chicago. 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
5: Kevin Brown on your home for 24/7 news, the Black Information Network. The unofficial start to summer is underway as millions of Americans get to where they need to go. From planes, trains to automobiles, travelers are definitely paying attention to higher gas prices this time around, even impacting the way they're traveling.
6: We have been noticing the prices every time we drive by the station. It just goes up and up, and, you know, we're concerned.
7: It's pretty chaotic right now. Fortunately, I booked this, like, pretty far out before ticket prices went, like, super high up.
8: Yeah, I know a lot more people who are, like, staying in the city or doing more things locally.
5: Despite rising gas prices that are not only impacting people at the gas tank, but how much it cost to fuel a plane, AAA projects 45 million Americans are traveling over the holiday weekend. A convicted killer has avoided execution in Tennessee after prison officials were unable to find a vein for lethal injection. Media witness Lucas Fenton detailed what happened.
9: That same man said something to the effect of, "What's the pain like?" and then asked on a scale of 1 to 10. We can hear what Mr. Carruthers said to that, but later there was what appeared to be some groaning sounds coming from the room.
5: Tony Carruthers, who was black, was scheduled to be put to death at the Riverbend Maximum Security Institution in Nashville. Tennessee Governor Bill Lee has granted Carruthers a temporary reprieve from execution for 1 year. The blinds were closed. Carruthers was convicted of the 1994 kidnapping and murders of Marcellus Anderson, Dolores Anderson, and Frederick Tucker in Memphis. A woman in Toledo, Ohio, was arrested for allegedly attacking a parent during a brawl at a kindergarten graduation ceremony. Jessica Anderson, 28, was released on her own recognizance, placed on electronic monitoring and house arrest, and ordered to have no contact with the victim. The incident occurred at Queen Apostles School after a seating disagreement escalated into a fight involving multiple people. Anderson is accused of grabbing the victim by the hair and slamming her head into a chair, resulting in a head injury that required stitches. She's been charged with felonious assault and is scheduled to appear in court on June 10th. Recent headlines paint a bleak picture for black women, highlighting job loss, femicide, and political turmoil. Dr. Linnea R. Plummer's book, The Essential Guide for Counseling Black Women, delves into the psychological toll of being both essential and expendable in oppressive systems. 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I'm Kevin Brown on your home for black news first, the Black Information Network.
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4: Traffic still pretty light, nice, and quiet on the Ryan, the Bishop Ford, Tuskegee Airmen Memorial. As you make your way along DuSable Drive, you will move along at the post to speed each way. The Stevenson, the Eisenhower, and the Kennedy all moving well. Taking a look at our weather, bright skies. Pretty pleasant today. Temperatures climbing into the 80s. We're looking at a daytime high of around 85. Tonight, 57. Right now, it's 74 at Midway. 75 in Harvey and 75 degrees here at the Talk of Chicago. That's a look at traffic and weather now. I'm Annette Flournoy on the Talk of Chicago, 1690 WVON.
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0: Cleopatra Show. I am the guest co-host, Bamani Obadeli, sitting in for Cleopatra Draper, who's out on vacation. Happy Memorial Day again to all the men and women, the families of the men and women who made the ultimate sacrifice and put their lives on the line. But also our fallen warriors in this modern day, as we talk about civil rights and human rights, all those men and women who have also made a sacrifice. Dr. King, I can think about Malcolm X, Mega Everts, just to name a few. Sojourner Truth, Fannie Lou Hamer. I can go on down the line. The list goes on and on. And joining me for this next segment until 11:30 is Brother Toussaint Warner, better affectionately known as Two. I'll let him introduce himself. How do you want to be introduced, brother? Because I hear you on various platforms. How do you want to be introduced?
1: Man, really, just as Toussaint Warner. It's really nothing beyond that.
0: I got you.
1: Oftentimes, people come in with titles, and that irritates me to my core.
0: Got you.
1: Because at our core, we just humans and citizens of the community. You know what I mean?
0: I got you. All right, we're going to go back to Brother Cliff, because I promised you that I was going to hold you over. Brother Cliff, I hope that
2: I'm so glad that Brother Toussaint is on. You know, and here's my point, man. White people, man, that don't recognize the truth are racist. And what I'm simply saying is that what we need right now are honest white people, man, to be our friends. So if they can't recognize the truth, such as what happened on January 6th, man, that was completely wrong for what took place. And let me say this, Brother Obadeli, if that were black people, right, you and I know what would happen if those were black people. And so if white people sit there and say that, oh, nothing would have happened, or it wouldn't have made any difference. You know,
0: well, the one guy he's talking about, though,
2: complete BS.
0: But Brother Cliff, the one black person that he's talking about is Cash Kelly, right? Cash Kelly is one of the black guys that was first indicted. He kind of was one of the ringleaders with these Proud Boys of organizing this event that turned violent. Here's my position I'm taking. I disagree with Jim. The point that I'm making, you know, as a highly political person, I will say to the victor goes the spoils, right? So these were Trump supporters who didn't like the outcome of the election and didn't want it certified. So they were going to lead this storm to Capitol to stop Pence from certifying the votes as the duty of the vice president, which was wrong, which was disrespectful, and was criminal, in my opinion. And the only point that I'm making, if he's creating some anti-weaponization fund to give them money, then black people who the Justice Department, who this government weaponized the Justice Department to go after and lock them up and trump up charges on them in this war on drugs and that 1994 crime bill, should also be party to this fund. In my opinion, I'm calling on the black legal scholars in our community to take a look at this weaponization fund and see how their black men and women can benefit from getting some of those dollars.
2: And Brother Toussaint and Brother Ogden, all I'm simply saying, man, is that in all actuality, the truth of the matter is that those are white nationalists, Christian white nationalists that were on that was at that mall committing the violence. And what I'm simply saying, man, is that these are people you saw.
0: I got it. But I also, Brother Cliff, I don't want to leave out, there were some black people up there, too. There were black law enforcement folks up there, and there was Cash Kelly was one of the ringleaders. There was a black woman who also was a part of. Anyhow, I'll go on. I just wanted to add that as comments.
2: So all I'm simply saying, man, is that of course you're gonna get some of those misguided and go along just to get along. Malcolm X talked about that. But what I'm simply saying is that again, what we're looking for in this country is fairness and equality, and we don't get that. White people are not oppressed. Mexicans are not oppressed to the same level as black people. Hispanics are not. We as black people, and I want you to answer this, why are we the only ones, man, that are hated more than any other ethnic group in this country throughout the world? Why is that? And I'm saying to you, man, is that these people, white Christian, I'm done, these white Christian nationalists believe that their white God has gave them this land and that they have the privilege, and black people, along with these illegal immigrants, should not be in this country, and they're going to do everything they can to eliminate black people so they can make America great again. That's the origin of what that whole expression is all about. They want to get America white again, where they can have the power to run and control everything. Does that make a little bit of sense, brother?
0: Well, it partially does. Here's what I will just respond and say, and then I'll let Brother Toussaint answer however he wants. He deems respectable. Brother Cliff, I would agree with you on this. There's no race of people who have been treated worse than black people in this country, in these United States, in this world. There's no race of people who've been treated worse than our people. The dehumanization of slavery, Jim Crow, segregation. You can go on infinitum. The redlining right now, the lack of investment in our communities. Our growth as black folks now, we have more degrees than the thermometer. Black folks, we have reached the highest of the political pendulum, and our net worth is still at zero, collectively. That is problematic for me. And I don't think it's by mistake.
2: So when white people say, so when white people say there's no racism because you had a black president, really? Is that what we're dealing with?
0: In fact, there are black businesses. Listen, the Obama days, I think for symbolism, was great. Listen, you know, I've walked with the man when he had two holes at the bottom of his shoes. I'm talking about former President Obama. I remember knocking on doors with him, right? I'm just coming back from a political space. So I will say that respectfully. I believe that his heart was in the right place. However, somehow, as he rose to the highest office of this nation, representing us as the first black man to lead this country, I feel like there was some missteps. There were some things that I feel like he personally could have done to benefit and help people. You know, as he knocked doors in some of these marginalized communities, the same marginalized communities, disinvested communities that I walked with him in, I know that he knew the effect of that. So, but again, we're going to have a deeper conversation because I think Brother Toussaint brought up something about black folks in these spaces and us being complicit or compliant to the chaos and the racism that exists. And I want to delve deeper into that. I would just say this. If the call for reparation is so cumbersome and people have various opinions about it. So what I'm saying is if you're going to create a program that's going to benefit these white criminals, that, and that's what they are, to the white and black criminals. They were criminals. That was a criminal act, in my opinion, that took place on January the 6th. And now you're going to give them some fun, some money? Then you need to also make right for the justice system and what they did to black people on the war on drugs, which is a war on black folks. And the fact that they gave a black man, you know, this brother, Freeway Ricky, they made the movie Snowfall, the series Snowfall after his life, but in more modern term, if you want to have some realization about it. But Freeway Ricky Ross, and I'm talking about the gentleman out of L.A., not the actor and entertainer. Well, Ollie North and the United States government gave him cocaine to flood black communities to fund illegal wars. These criminal acts, black people should be compensated for it. That's my only point. But brother, you want to answer this question? Then we got to go to a break.
1: It was a lot of conversation. I don't know the specific question, but one of the things he said was, why are black people the most hated? Right? I think we're the most hated because we are the greatest threat to their power system. And I say that not in context to the diaspora, but in context to the American bred born black person, right? Every good story, every good movie all needs a villain, right? And when you start thinking about our history specifically, right, we are the most dominant force that this planet has ever seen. And I don't know if that's just a genetic thing, a spiritual thing, or because we were bred. And when you think about it from in context, right, when you breed anything, you probably get the greatest dynamic out of that breed. You know what I mean? So when you start, and I mean it in a plethora of ways, right? We know that our energy dominates the world. We know our music, our culture dominates the world. They talk about it from sports and entertainment all the time, but we'd be allowed to say some of the greatest thought thinkers in the world or on the planet that has ever existed have grown right up out of this soil as well. We are the greatest threat to the power source. That's why we are the villain. As far as reparations, I support reparations 100%. And I think I'm in alignment with you because I didn't hear the full conversation. But whatever strategy they use, we need to employ it, right, to get what we need to get out of it as well. But in order to do that, you got to understand the board that we plan on.
0: And indeed. And we got to go to a break, brothers and sisters. And when we come back, Diane, I see you and Tommy. I'm coming to you first when we get back.
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0: the show. I'm your guest co-host, Bomani Obadeli, sitting in for Cleopatra, the vacationing Cleopatra Draper, our favorite millennial. And joining me in the studio is brother Toussaint Warner. Two, we were having a discussion, and you made a point about the George Floyd uprising, if we would call that, during the days of Lori Lightfoot. Mm-hmm. And when you pointed out, which we knew, that the black folks who attempted to, where they were tearing up the black community, but when they decided they was going to Pilsen in Little Village, they were met with armed Latinos on roofs and mm-hmm. actually shot at some of them. Mm-hmm. Shot at a few black women I know, put one of our sisters in the hospital just because she was riding through the neighborhood. Mm-hmm. But at that point, they sent out a decree. They didn't want no black folks riding through their community during that time. And then, of course, some of my Latino brothers, they called for this unity to try to get black folks to come over before a race riot broke out, because that's where it was going to lead. Even to the shooting that took place the other night over, I don't know many people realize this, but over there on 26th Street, that right before the railroad tracks, there's a black community. That's the only part of that community that is black in Little Village, right? Majority black. It's a public housing complex. And I guess some Bloods was over there, some you know, partying late in the morning, and a drive-by shooting happened. And I was telling my wife, I said, I'm not so certain that the Latinos didn't go over the tracks and shoot at them. Because, you know, I know brothers and sisters who were released out of the county jail. This was back in the day. You get out of the county jail at 1 or 2 o'clock, you was getting your ASS kicked on California. Yeah. Popeyes locked the door on you. We went over there protesting the Popeyes because there were brothers who were getting let out of the county, and it was still it was happening well into the late 2000s.
1: I say Chicago's the original design of America, right? It's Thanksgiving dinner. Everything's on the plate, but nothing is touching. You know what I mean? That segregation is as natural as breathing, and that's the reality of it. But I also think it's important how we use language, right? So you said during that Lightfoot administration and the George Floyd uprising, when you came through Pilsen, the Hispanic brothers were protecting their community while the black people were destroying their community. I'd argue that the black people don't have a community. They were destroying the businesses and the places that they sleep. When the brothers in Pilsen was acting the way they were acting, because they actually understand community.
0: I stand corrected. They understand community because they actually own those businesses.
1: They own those businesses.
0: They own those businesses. Right. They have currency and their culture.
1: So we was tearing up the businesses in our where we sleep and lay our heads.
0: Gotcha.
1: They're not ours.
0: I stand corrected. That's appropriate. That's appropriate. I stand corrected.
1: And I also, just to speak to our value too and our valor, I live on the low end. At that time, there was two sisters that I know that have businesses on 47th Street. They tore in every business on 47th Street except those two. And I had a great deal of respect for that.
0: Yeah.
1: Right? That is what's supposed to happen.
0: Right. True. You make a valid point. Except for they didn't do that in the shopping mall with Dr. Anzell, but that's another story for another day. But you making a valid point when you talk about the fact that I accuse our brothers of tearing up the community, where they tore up the community, but it wasn't our businesses. But however, when you go over on 18th Street, 26th Street, what they have is currency and culture. Those are their businesses. They own them.
1: Yeah.
0: We can't go over there even to this day right now. Go open up, try to open up a chicken wing spot over there.
1: And also, so I'm very clear, how that conversation that happened off air was about how the conversation between the streets and the alders of those specific areas was in alignment, even against the mayor. Right? The mayor said, tell those young boys to stand down. The alder said, no.
0: Correct.
1: It was a recorded phone call where you heard him say, no. That's community. That's alignment. Right, the alderman and whatever it was, whether it be Satan Disciples, Aladdin King, whoever was standing on the corners.
0: And he told her she was full of S-H-I.
1: Whoever was standing on the corners, they were in lockstep.
0: Yeah, for real.
1: We don't have that.
0: Yeah. All right. It was Ray Lopez. But anyhow, his battles with Lori Lightfoot, they're ones for the history book. But we're gonna go to the phone lines. We've got some people holding for quite some time. Brother Tommy, good morning.
2: First of all, let me say good morning to you both. And second of all, let me say this to you. You know, it's very interesting about life and its cycles and stuff. And there's too many of us who have lived this entire paradigm in which you're talking about. And the sadness of all of this is people do not understand cause and effect. Because one question should be asked, what the hell was going on over in Africa that we became such a commodity to all these other nations, especially landing in this nation? And the dumbing down of all of this in which we find ourselves is based upon of what I'm simply, absolutely, unequivocally telling you. We just don't give a damn about our culture, our history, and the reason for that is too many of us don't even know who we are or where the hell we came from, because we cannot truly trace a bloodline. And for every generation that came after the next generation, I was born in 52. I lived the entire civil rights movement. These songs that you are playing, I remember when they were first made. Did I understand any of that? No, the hell I did not. Not until I got a message saying that Uncle Sam wanted me. And from that day to this day, when I saw what I saw and I came back here to here and now, it's a simple principle of you do not understand or give a damn about everything happening to a black person is effing illegal. And no one from Africa has ever come over here trying to get us. So you want to know why people hate us? Because they can't. Because who are going to back us other than us? And I'm thankful that I lived in a generation that understood that and were principled individuals like the individual who started this radio station and the individuals who have died, whose names do not get spoken whatsoever, who have lived this thing to ask individuals, what in God's name is wrong with you people? Because it's crystal clear. If you embrace the National Archives of this country, you'll clearly see that we were there, but it don't look like it. You'll clearly see that for everything that has ever taken place in the city of Chicago that black people took advantage from, not only in the city, but all over this country, it was done away with. Come
0: all right,
2: on, people.
0: All right, Brother Tommy, appreciate you, man.
2: All I'm thinking to say as I close is this. Let me just say this, my friend, because I feel like if you don't give fair time to an absolute racist, because that's what that man is, and that's what he's always been, and that's what he will be. And the way you know it is Cliff called him white boy, which he shouldn't have done that. And Cliff, and he turned around and said, since you want to be racist, I'll be racist too. But the more important part of all of this is, at what point do any of you individuals not understand that white people know exactly what the hell has happened and has been done and continues to

0: beat up on the mayor too much over there. I'm telling you, if this man don't run, black folks going to be in trouble. You know what I'm saying? So this man is doing his best. I really admire him. And also, you was talking about the children, you know, being out late at night with the parents. Let me tell you something. When we was coming up, we was responsible for our children, you know. I was over 18. I had to be in the house by a certain time at 18. Even if I was 50, I had to be in the house by a certain time. You know, our parents had rules. You couldn't come in their house anytime you wanted to. I have four children. They couldn't come in my house anytime they want to. You know what I'm saying? So we as parents, we got to start being more responsible for our children.
1: I agree with you 100%. And Miss Diane, thank you. Don't be a stranger. I co-host a show on Saturday mornings, the Activist Hour. It's a not-for-profit organization that I work with. And I also have a political show, though we're not doing it now, with another brother, Malcolm Wings, called The Streets Are Talking. And I'm just sitting in as a guest host for Cleopatra Draper, who is the regular talk show host here at WVON. We got to go to the breaks, brothers and sisters. Go to a break, and we'll be back on the other side.
2: Sunny and warm as temperatures climb into the mid-80s. Good morning, I'm Annette Flournoy, and here's what's happening. Today is Memorial Day. The nation is paying tribute and remembering all men and women who made the ultimate sacrifice fighting for this country. There are, of course, several ceremonies and parades happening across the Chicagoland area honoring our fallen heroes. In South Holland, the South Holland Memorial Day Parade steps off at 11 a.m. They'll be heading north on South Park Avenue to Veterans Memorial Park at 160th Place. Expect street closures along the way. Well, on this Memorial Day, five Chicago police officers are spending the holiday in the hospital. They were hit by a car that plowed through a crowd during a massive teen gathering at Roosevelt Road in Loomis Sunday morning. It happened just before 3:30 a.m. Witnesses say there was complete chaos.
3: It looked like millions of kids out here. Kids were all on top of their cars. They were stopping in the middle of the street, twerking, and it was ridiculous.
2: Violence interrupters were on the scene, of course, as well as swarms of Chicago police officers. The head of the Chicago's police union, has an alarming warning of how dangerous this is.
4: Officers are entitled to shoot into that car that was coming at them, but they didn't. They probably should have.
2: Mayor Brandon Johnson says parents must get involved and keep track of their children.
5: We need our parents to know where their children are. I know where my son was at 3 o'clock in the morning. After he went to prom, he came home. And we need parents to ensure that their children are coming home.
2: As many as 13 young people were taken into custody, including an 18-year-old believed to be the driver of the sedan that hit the five police officers. Police say a gun was recovered from that car. Well, the commissioner of the Chicago Department of Public Health has resigned. The Chicago Tribune reports that on Friday, Mayor Brandon Johnson asked for the immediate resignation of Dr. Ulu Simbo Ige, who had served in the position since November 2023. According to reports, her departure follows allegations of a hostile work environment. In recent months, the mayor's office has seen a significant turnover. That's a look at our news now on 1690 WVON. Traffic and weather up next. WVON News Time, 1033.
6: 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We're WVON.
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5: Looks like everyone is either at a parade or about to fire up the grill on this Memorial Day holiday. We're looking at low volumes of traffic on the roadways. As you make your way along the Ryan, the Bishop Ford, and Tuskegee Airmen Memorial, you will move along at the posted speed. Light traffic along DuSable Lakeshore Drive, the Stevenson, the Eisenhower, and the Kennedy as well. But here is a reminder, the White Sox game starts at Wright Field at 1 this afternoon versus the Minnesota Twins. So do know that CTA, Red Line, Green Line, and Metro trains all stop at 35th Street. Also expect delays possibly along the Ryan in both directions at 35th. Taking a look at our weather, sunny and warm. Temperatures climbing nicely into the 80s. 85 is our official high, 57 our low. We're up to 77 degrees at O'Hare. It's 77 in Washington Heights and 77 here at the Talk of Chicago. That's a look at traffic and weather now. I'm Annette Flournoy on the Talk of Chicago, 1690 WVON.
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0: Antonio Cleopatra joining me in the studio for the next hour that we will be here is Brother Toussaint Warner, affectionately known as Two. And we've been having some real interesting conversations. Brother, I think that the audience could benefit from. I think wanted to come down here, Lambo. We got a full bank of callers, and I'm trying to get to them. But I wanted to go back in having that conversation when we talk about Jim, and not to bring this up, but I think I mentioned that I don't believe that all white people who support Trump are racist. I said I don't believe that. I believe there are white racism exists in this country. Don't get me wrong, and I think there are racist people. I know racist Democrats, white ones at that. I felt like Richard Daley was black folks
1: is racist. Toward black folks.
0: Wait a minute. All right. Okay. We're going to go back to the calls. Okay, cool, brother. You got a right to your opinion. I like to walk that down, though. I really do. I like to walk that down. Brother Chris, good morning.
2: Hey, good morning, gentlemen. How y'all doing?
0: Great.
2: Shout out to the WBOM family. So, Jim failed to mention or even realize how he benefit from his whiteness. He said his father was a soldier. My dad was a soldier too, World War II. But when some of the soldiers came back, they got beaten and killed for wearing that uniform.
0: Lynched.
2: And they represented this country. And this country has lied to them with their commitment and failed to live up to it, right? And so this president, the pedal den, I call him, lied to his followers and said the election was stolen. And he said Pence could change the outcome, which we know was a lie. Clarence Thomas's wife had something to do with the January 6th. She supplied buses and finances, and they, hush-touched on that. And so Pence said he would not support Trump because Trump almost got him hung. And he lied and said that, he could change the outcome as the VP, which we know is not true because Ms. Harris could have did the same thing and stayed into power. But a lot of his voters are low information, and they believe anything he says.
0: Yeah, low IQ.
2: Right.
0: The gravity of storming the Capitol to hang the vice president and Nancy Pelosi.
2: Look at his followers now, Obadiah Gas. They hurting on the gas. They hurting on finances. He talking about building a $1 billion ballroom and a slush fund for these people who he pardoned on January 6th, and a lot of them recommitted crimes now. And he was so dishonest when you cornered him on his points, per usual. But, Memorial Day to the people, and my father was a veteran, and my uncle, Samuel Marks, was a tunnel rat, man. That dude was a tough dude. Thank you.
0: No, thank you. Thank you. So I raised that question, Brother Two, so let's go back to that issue.
1: Real quick, right? I know it's difficult to have conversations publicly to a demographic that doesn't fully grasp or understand what's actually happening. But can you specifically tell me a time in anybody's history, right, in any history of the world where power was handed over? Power concedes nothing without demand. So oftentimes we look at the January 6th from outside the fray and say, oh, that's wild. That's crazy. But when you look at the history of the world, that is how power is obtained, right? The gun as an invention changed the world, right? Politics itself is war on paper. That's what it is. I came here to take what I want. Same politics is just that in legislation. I'm here to take what it is not fair. It is not a sharing. It is that I came here to dominate. That is what it is. But we keep having the conversation in a way that we can expect to receive without winning. You just said to the victor goes the spoils. What do you think the spoils are?
0: I believe that.
1: Right? What do we think the spoils are?
0: I believe in that construct, to the victor goes the spoils. Right. I believe in it. Wholeheartedly, as a political person.
1: And we keep trying to align with a portion of the game. Right? The division of the teams is racial. We are lying if we think it is different. It is racial. Right? It is why you can see a mall on any block in Chicago and you see an Asian store, an Arab store, a white store, but you won't even see them they'll do business in the same parking lot for 27 years. That Asian that does nails never gets hungry enough to eat that chicken from the Arab.
3: Never in 27 years do they get hungry enough to eat chicken from the next door person. And they all taking money from us.
0: True. That's true. I agree with you from that. So then, understanding that, Brother Toussaint, understanding that, what should our responsibility be as black people who are subsidizing their children's lifestyle? We are subsidizing their lifestyles by spending money with them. Listen, no one would be in our community if they wasn't making money. So let's be clear about that. Even with this whole conversation about Walgreens pulling out of the black community and Walmart leaving and so forth, right? There are people I know, Asians, it's from my formidable years, that their children are now running their businesses. They've gone off to college. One guy sent his daughter to law school.
1: And while we subsidize theirs, we're leaving ours with hope. Because we can't fund them. We're leaving ours with hopes while we subsidize their children. That's insanity, brother.
0: To your point, and bringing it back home, because drop your bucket where you are. All politics are local. We are in this state where we have a black county board president. We have a black mayor for the second consecutive time that some people want to run out of office. We have, for the first time, in probably most, one of the most powerful positions is the Speaker of the House in the state of Illinois. And we have black folks who are chairing major appropriations, not just committees, but appropriations. That's the money. Appropriations is the money. Money committees. Finance, we control in city council. Budget, we control in city. Black folks, right? So what is the demand and the responsibility of the black community to those individuals?
1: First, to educate themselves about what those roles are. That's first, right? Second, to disregard the media that denies them. Understand how those roles work, and then you can see if they're doing their role, right? But if you're just listening to whatever media outlet is that's against them. Matter of fact, you could always tell the value of a black man by how many people hate him.
0: Yeah. Well, I guess then I'm going to double down and say what I'm more concerned about is we have this, and I know I may be interweaving this into it and went for to come to you, Sister Karen, this influencer culture, right? Mm-hmm. And so when I say the influencer culture, you got the social media, you got people come up with that are making all these bizarre, wild, outlandish, some factual but not so much, statements, and people run with them as if they're facts without looking into what the role or the position that the person is in can actually do. Being the mayor of the city of Chicago is a big deal. I'm not worn it down, which is why there's 15 people want to be mayor.
1: Yeah,
0: nobody want to be mayor of a place that is not a big deal. Being the mayor of the city of Chicago is a big deal. And
1: I argue that being the mayor of the city of Chicago is the second most powerful position in this country, only under the president. I argue that all the time.
0: Yeah.
1: Right? And I think Brandon Johnson is exceptional for my team.
0: Got you.
1: Right? Rahm was an exceptional mayor for his team. You got to understand which team he's playing for, right? Rahm has said things to me out loud that I couldn't believe a person in a position that he held would say. But he was a master for his team. And like you said, too, the victor goes the spoils. We don't realize our team. We don't know who's on our team. So when the media pushes back or says or creates a narrative, it is just like the influencer. We are, and when you look at the data, right, black people align themselves to tune in to more media than any other group of people.
0: Correct.
1: Yet we create nor own none of it, right? VON is an anomaly. It's an anomaly. And if we just do the demographics of who listens to VON.
0: Right.
1: You know what I mean? So the reality is we're disconnected from truth across the board, right? That was the whole design of the podcast that we created.
0: Yeah.
1: Even how we use language on our podcast, it's called intellectual thuggery for a reason. I know who I'm talking to. I know I got to speak in a certain dialect for you to even understand. But it is necessary for you to understand. Everybody else that's talking to you ain't really talking to you. They're influencing you to control you. Period. And power concedes nothing without demand.
0: Never has and never will, according to Frederick Douglass. Sister Karen, good morning.
4: Good day, gentlemen. Good and day. Toussaint is on point. And let me say this publicly. Obadeli, Smoking Joe, Patard, Jim, I could name some more. But thank you for being there for our young people, because that's what's more important. Right now, our young men and older men are going through a depression that you wouldn't have a clue of. But just like he said, I was the president of the liquor back in 83, and I became the president of the transportation, non-emergency transportation, and I went in and changed the game. When you're the president of anything, you have the power. Trump is doing is showing us, like he just said, we cry. We cry all the time. What do we expect other people to do? Not look out for themselves. That's what we do. Let me ask you this, Obadeli. You've had favor because of your political connections. What makes you think another race is not going to do the same? So instead of us every day, talking about what Trump and his people are doing, he's doing what the first law of nature says to do. Self-preservation is the very first law of nature. And at the same time, he's showing us the rights we have to sue America. When Obama was in office, reparations went across his desk 3 times. He pushed it away, babe. So what?
0: I mean, that's true. I mean, he outwardly said it. I mean, I will listen. I straight up will tell you this. These are things that I disagree with him on.
4: You will reap everything that you sow. Obadeli, you went through changes when you did something wrong. Whether it be drugs or the wrong politician, many people make money off of bringing no good people and things to our community. Everybody has done it, especially in the political arena. So instead of us on a constant, consistent basis throwing shade and getting mad because another person has a choice that God gave us. God, remember him? Remember God? He gave us a choice.
0: Yes.
4: We sit up every day and talk about a man that we hate, but yet and still we chase his politics, we chase his universities, we chase his colleges, we don't have a baby till they say have it. Everything we accuse the European man of doing, we duplicate. Yep. Why don't we just take a stand, come together as one, learn that America is a business, get involved in business, and look in the mirror and say, let me say, what role have I played in the demise? Because we've all done wrong. It's not one of us here that have not done wrong. And I just say this, if you don't get in touch with these young boys, they're suffering. And you know what they say when I cut old WBO in? Paying them some crying old people. This is the reason why we hate being here, because they want to save their job. Listen to the NAACP and the rest of those old cats want young people to give up their scholarship. Their scholarship to keep their positions. No, give up your paychecks. I've yet to see a politician say, you know what? I ain't going to take no paycheck to get things right. We got to stop it, whether they black, blue, purple, or gray. We got black people in every arena, but yet still we're at the bottom of the toll roll. We're at the bottom, and I personally know so many of them that couldn't rub 2 nickels together, and it's a shame. But I tell you like this, payday is here. Love you, Obadeli. Have a
0: Love
4: great
0: you too,
4: day.
0: Sister Karen. Thank you, Brother Two. I know you want a response, but she also, it was also kind of echoing some of the things that you've talked about that you said on Saturday, you know, that we didn't get a chance to talk about. I want to take a deeper dive. We got 40 minutes left in the show, and I know we got to go to a break now, but I want to take a deeper dive in what she just talked about and how in drawing that into comparison of some of the things that you've said. I think you guys are kind of simpatico in thinking from that standpoint.
1: I fully agree with her, right? One of the things she mentioned was God, right? And most times that doesn't enter the fray of politics, but I think that we're in the fourth economic revolution of America, and that's very interesting because it no longer needs anybody. It doesn't need people, right? So what does your spirit deem possible? Who are you going to be? Like, even how we have conversation around, conversation in context to community, that's about to shift. Because most of the arguments we have around politics is usually around economics. Most of the sellouts, per se, with lack of a better word to use in the moment, they sell out to economics. Well, what the power source is telling you right now is that economics is the least of your concern. Because we're not inviting you to the party at all anymore.
0: Yeah.
1: Right? So what does survival look like?
0: We'll finish this on the other side, brothers and sisters. Stay with us.
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0: straight to the calls. Mama D, you on the Cleopatra Show, and I'm sorry for keeping you on so long, Mama D. Forgive me. Mama D.
1: Well, y'all God rising. As a heart and mind damage survivor, age 75 to 84, it was wonderful hearing from Mother Mary L. We are soldiers in the army of y'all God, and surrender is not an option. We will die with our boots on. Now, the parents of civilization are the most hated because they can make love and create one race. All others have to make war to do that. However, I agree with you that the weaponization fund should be amended to include victims of the governmental drug war against NAAs, indigenous, Negro, American, Africans. Claim the country, but don't forget the continent before enslavement. Now, my question is this. I think the Reparations Dream Act, governmental leg up of D, development, R, relief, E, education, free to graduate school for A, alien, M, minors under the age of 31, amnesty from any crime that's not federal, and exemption from student loans and student debts should be amended to a DREAAM Act. Add American African minors under the age of 31 and give them the same benefit. What do you think about that?
0: I'm for it. As a father with five children who are adult age, college age, I have a daughter who's, you know, finishing her PhD by the grace of God next year, and two other children that are in college. So of college, you know, bound. So I would agree with you from that standpoint. That's simple for me. I don't think there's a lot of argument out of it. And I know we get into this conversation, brother, too, about what black folks should receive. What we do know is that we should receive something. Everyone who's been mistreated by this government has received some form of compensation. We would agree on that. And even down to these criminals. I'm going to keep going back because that's what I think they are. They're criminals. They committed a criminal act, in my opinion. And as some person who's very political, who also believes in the victor goes to spoils, but the two
2: aren't all patriots criminals until they win.
1: We can demand that as a down payment on reparations.
0: Yeah.
1: Thank you.
0: Well, listen, I think that is a starting point. And what would happen? Let me be clear about this. I don't like Trump's policies. And I know I gotta go to a break. I don't like Trump's policies, right? I don't like his policies. I don't hate Trump. I don't hate him. And I do think that you can be white and be a Trump supporter and not be a racist. But you say no.
2: Yeah, I disagree with that totally. But you know, everybody has their opinion. You know what I mean?
0: I got it. And you talked about black folks being racist. I don't know that there are black people who have the power to be racist against other black people. And I know they playing the music because we got to go to break. But I will say to you this much. What I do know, brother, too, is that black class stratification is worse than white racism. In my opinion.
2: I can understand that. We're going to break,
0: brothers and sisters. When we come back, Michael O'Connor, I see you, man. I'm coming to you, Susan, and brother, sister, teacher.
3: Sunny and warm as temperatures climb near 85 on this Monday, May 25th, 2026, Memorial Day. I'm Ina Flournoy, and in the headlines, today is Memorial Day. The nation is paying tribute and remembering those who have given their lives fighting for this country. And just as we are here on WVON, lawmakers are working today in Springfield on this Memorial Day holiday to get a bill passed to help keep the bears in Illinois. And new Chicago, Indiana Police Chief Earl Mayo was arrested and now faces charges of trying to sell a gun from an evidence room. National news from the Black Information Network is next on Chicago's Urban Talk Radio Station, 1690 AM, WVON, Berwyn, Chicago. It's 1101.

0: Kevin Brown and your home for 24/7 news, the Black Information Network. The unofficial start to summer is underway as millions of Americans get to where they need to go. From planes, trains to automobiles, travelers are definitely paying attention to higher gas prices this time around, even impacting the way they're traveling.
1: We have been noticing the prices every time we drive by the station. It just goes up and up and, you know, we're concerned.
2: It's pretty chaotic right now. Fortunately, I booked this like pretty far out before ticket prices went like super high up.
3: Yeah, I know a lot more people who are like staying in the city or doing more things locally.
0: Despite rising gas prices that are not only impacting people at the gas tank, but how much it cost to fuel a plane, AAA projects 45 million Americans are traveling over the holiday weekend. A convicted killer has avoided execution in Tennessee after prison officials were unable to find a vein for lethal injection. Media witness Lucas Fenton detailed what happened.
4: That same man said something to the effect of, "What's the pain like?" And then asked on a scale of 1 to 10. We can hear what Mr. Carruthers said to that, but later there was what appeared to be some groaning sounds coming from the room.
0: Tony Carruthers, who was black, was scheduled to be put to death at the Riverbend Maximum Security Institution in Nashville. Tennessee Governor Bill Lee has granted Carruthers a temporary reprieve from execution for 1 year. The blinds were closed. Carruthers was convicted of the 1994 kidnapping and murders of Marcellus Anderson, Dolores Anderson, and Frederick Tucker in Memphis. A woman in Toledo, Ohio, was arrested for allegedly attacking a parent during a brawl at a kindergarten graduation ceremony. Jessica Anderson, 28, was released on her own recognizance, placed on electronic monitoring and house arrest, and ordered to have no contact with the victim. The incident occurred at Queen Apostles School after a seating disagreement escalated into a fight involving multiple people. Anderson is accused of grabbing the victim by the hair and slamming her head into a chair, resulting in a head injury that required stitches. She's been charged with felonious assault and is scheduled to appear in court on June 10th. Recent headlines paint a bleak picture for black women, highlighting job loss, femicide, and political turmoil. Dr. Linnea R. Plummer's book, The Essential Guide for Counseling Black Women, delves into the psychological toll of being both essential and expendable in oppressive systems. 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I'm Kevin Brown on your home for black news first, the Black Information Network.
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0: Modelli sent me in for, yeah, I'm in a Cubs shirt. Absolutely. You're going to catch me in a Cubs shirt every time you see me at the football season. You'll catch me in the Eagles jersey. Nonetheless, welcome back to the Cleopatra Show. I'm your guest co-host, Bomani Obadeli, sitting in for your favorite millennial, Cleopatra. Happy Memorial Day. And as we memorialize all those fallen soldiers, men and women who made the ultimate sacrifice, and even some of our historic as civil rights leaders and community organizers alike, we also can't forget George Floyd. It was around this time, and Brother Toussaint and I had an interesting conversation talking about what sparked it. It's the fact that you watched a black man being murdered on TV and calling for his mother. I mean, to hear him calling for his mother, you know, it still sends chills up my bones. Now, you can say what you want to say about who George Floyd is and what he did and what kind of life he lived. We can say the same thing about Rodney King, but it sparked a movement and some level of outrage, and it moved black people, right? We've gotten black folks elected from the George Floyd incident, right? People have moved into positions and powers. You also had a group, Black Lives Matter, come inside to raise millions upon millions of dollars. And there's been some controversy around that, right? My concern as we move forward, we can talk about the problem, Brother Toussaint, and I've asked you this question. What should we be doing as black people in this day and time, understanding, pointing out the people that I've pointed out from a political perspective, a political place of power? But how do we really ultimately gain power as black people? You know, and drop your, and I'm saying locally, drop your bucket. I'm not talking to a national crowd, though I know WVON is national. We have black folks listening all over the country. But we're right here in the state of Illinois. What does it mean to be black in Illinois, in Cook County, in the city of Chicago, and have zero net worth collectively? Not individually, because there are individual black people doing well.
1: Yeah.
0: So to speak.
1: Yeah, but I don't think there's a separation between the local or national conversation. Right. The local conversation is the same as the national conversation. The first step is having a black consciousness, what I spoke to before we went off air. Right. Me and you had a quick conversation off air about how we felt about the current mayor. Right. You said you gave him a B+. I would give him about the B+ or A2. But I also get to engage the mayor in private. I also understand politics. So when I go out to the community, I talk to other black people. They despise the mayor. Yeah. Right. Well, who's shaping that perspective of the mayor? Right. We just talked about George Floyd. Right. What impacted people to move was the depiction of him dying at the hands of a white policeman begging for his mother. Well, that's a media moment. Right. And media can shape opinions. And I said in that same vein, I got cousins that's been killed by the police and nobody in my family moved. It just was. Right. But the image of that compelled people to movement. So even in talking about VON, VON is a staple because of what it represents. Right? I heard saw somebody in the comments saying VON is old and stale, and everybody who listens to it is old. excuse me, but there's no other station in America. Let's keep it honest, right? Because people don't know the history of VON. Right. That does what VON does. You know what I mean?
0: Correct.
1: And I got qualms with VON too. I'm not gonna lie about that. But there's no other place in America that does what VON does.
0: Yeah.
1: Right? So when we think about how media works and how the consciousness or the collective consciousness works, you said certain black people got elected off George Floyd. I'd argue every elected official we've ever had got elected off media. So yeah, whatever issue you have in the moment is, predicated through whatever lens of media we're using in the moment.
0: Yeah.
1: You know, you ask me, the Bible's media. Right? And it dictated power. The black populace of Chicago is a direct reference point to media. Right? Without Robert Abbott, Chicago wouldn't be the black metropolis that it is. It is the basic breakdown. Right? Without the defender, you don't get black Chicago. Right? Just W.E.B. Du Bois. Without the crisis, you don't get black New York or black, the East Coast. It doesn't happen. Yeah. Media drove all that. Right? It drove the Great Migration. That is legitimately what happened. Media did it. Right? Media dictates every point of movement. And if you look at black media traditionally, what does it say about us? And we feed and we eat it. Right? It's just like a diet of food. Whatever you put in your body has an effect on you. Same thing with what you put in your brain.
0: Yeah. I agree with you. I agree with that. We're going back to the calls. Brother's been holding long. Another warrior, brother, Michael O'Connor.
2: Hi, good morning to both of you.
0: Good morning, brother Michael. And let me also give you your roses, man, and thank you. I think when we talk about thanking people, soldiers, in the sense of people fighting for our freedoms in the country, what I know is that there's no real expungement movement. There's not the gangs that we've made in expungement without a Michael O'Connor. And you'll work with former State Representative Connie Howard and so forth. So I just want to acknowledge that and say thank you. Even when it comes down to the Chicago Department of Public Health or the State Departments of Public Health, as it relates to dealing with funding. And, you know, Toussaint, you talked about James Baldwin. Michael, I will say this. Michael O'Connor, who's an organizer, a scholarly brother, but he was the first black man that I know back in the early 80s would come to the mic as being an openly gay black male, but still fought for black people. So I don't want to put words in your mouth, Mike, because we had some disagreements. But the fact is, I think you were black. You came to the community black first, and then you were gay. But nonetheless, I just want to give acknowledgement to you for all your work, man, and labor. Go ahead, brother.
2: Well, first, let me thank you. And let me just say this. Being black and gay is not my choice, but obviously God's will, because I've been that all my life. With that being said, I wanted to talk about, I agree with your guest concerning the media, because I've been in too many fights in this city, in this state, where we had to deal with the media, and we had to call them to task. But what I find now is too many of all of the people my age or older, the old warriors are dying out, and the young warriors are coming in, and they're dealing with how they're dealing with this their way. It's our turn to stand back and watch what's happening, guide when we can, how we can, but not be in front of the fight, because it's always a fight. It's a constant struggle. We're in a country where we were brought here as chattel. That's like the cow. That's like the ox. That's like we were subhuman. We've had three reoccurrences of what we mean here in this country. Right now, we're in a situation when you talk about in this state, we have control except for the governor's office. But I always ask the question, those individuals who complain about what's going on, what is their understanding of the process? Mr. Toussaint was absolutely correct. You must educate yourself in the process. Then you can become a part of the process in terms of a solution, especially when it comes to politics. Numbers and money are what's happening as far as politically all over this country. It always has been. You either have the money or you better have the numbers. If you don't have the money, you got to have the numbers. That means you have to counter the media. That's why if you look at the Constitution, the First Amendment was freedom to press. There was a reason for that. We're dealing with a land owner's pro-slavery Constitution.
0: Hey, brother, now, Mike, I gotta jump for the last break of the show, man. And I got four calls that I'm gonna try to get Brother Eddie in when we first come back on. But I thank you. Thank you, Brother Mike, for your comments, man. Again, thank you for your service. Brother Eddie, when I come back on the other side from the break, you're gonna be the first caller that we get to. And then Susan and Brother B and Tusha.
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0: Still pretty quiet along the roadways as you make your way along the Ryan. The Bishop Ford and Tuskegee Airmen Memorial, you will move along at the posted speed. Right now, DuSable Lakeshore Drive in good shape, as it has been throughout the most of the morning, all of the morning, that is. As you make your way along the Stevenson, the Eisenhower, and the Kennedy, traffic extremely light. Taking a look at our weather, extremely pleasant. The National Weather Service says we're headed to a daytime high right around 85. Tonight, somewhere around 57. We're in the upper 70s right now. We're looking at 78 degrees at O'Hare, is 78 in Jeffrey Manor, and 78 degrees here at the Talk of Chicago. That's a look at traffic and weather now. I'm Annette Flournoy on the Talk of Chicago, 1690 WVON.
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2: All right, we're back on the Cleopatra Show. This is the last 12 minutes of it. And, brother, we were making a very good point as we even talk about the Obama Library, and you talked about your work. And I am moving into Woodlawn, and I'm getting the Obama tax. The selling point for me, the duplex I'm renting, hey, Obama Library is up the street. So you got to pay this fright, right? And you made another point. Old block, this old block, right? Parkway Gardens, right? The most violent.
3: Legitimately, there was a headline on Chicago sometimes, maybe 6-7 years ago, that said, yeah, this corner, 63rd and King Drive, is the most violent corner in the city of Chicago.
2: And one right? block and one and a half blocks over.
3: One and a half blocks over. There now $1.5 million homes.
2: $1.5 million townhomes.
3: There is no concept of class in the black community. So when you talked about class, I'd be like, that's illegitimate. Like, because even we look at old block 5 years ago. Right? The upper echelon of Chicago lives on 43rd or 47th and King Drive. That King Drive strip is a representation of black power.
2: Right?
3: So when your kid gets up in the morning and goes to school, they standing on that same bus line that same old block kid's going to stand on. They're getting on the same mail train that same old block kid's going to stand on. The only thing that separates you is a park, bro. The smallest caliber bullet is a 22 caliber bullet. It travels up to a mile by itself.
2: Yeah.
3: You ain't safe.
2: Got it. Brother Eddie, sorry for holding you on too long, brother. Brother Eddie?
4: Yes, hello?
2: Yes, sir. You on the air.
4: Yeah, kudos to you and your guests, no doubt. To me, January 6th was nothing more than this generation's Boston Tea Party. One man's freedom fighter is another man's terrorist. You said something critical that nobody, that always gets glossed over, is that the majority of us, black people, in Chicago have a zero household median net worth, and we're projected by 2053 nationally to have a zero median household of zero. What's more important than that? What Trump is doing, January 6th, that is all irrelevant, because we are headed, and we're the only race in this country headed on that trajectory. Yet we have no black agenda. We have no demands that we're placing on this election or any other election. And this situation has been a constant during Democratic and Republican administrations. So to me, we should have a black agenda. We should have a focus as we go into the midterms and have a set of demands and make it clear that if those demands are not met, we will not be voting for whoever they put before us, because that's the only way that we're going to get something, is to let them know that we're not going to give our vote away just because we're scared of what Donald Trump and the Republicans can do.
2: Yeah, I agree with you on that, brother, from that standpoint, Brother Eddie. And I'm sorry you held on that long to make that
4: clear. No, it's all good, brother.
2: But you're correct. You're correct. I don't know what to say, you too. I agree with him. We should make some level of demands. I do believe that we should be political, and that black, I see politics as a necessary means to achieve power and equity for black people. That's just one of the visions. I mean, there are other people who have many roles to get to heaven, right?
3: Yeah.
2: But I see it as one. I see it as a vehicle.
3: Yeah, I wouldn't disagree with you. There's a multitude of vehicles, though.
2: Yeah.
3: Right? And I also think, to the point, one thing I will push back against, though, I think fear is a prison. Right? Fear is a prison. So I think oftentimes we're operating from a position of fear. Right.
4: Yes, we are.
3: But love conquers that, and fear and love can't occupy the same space. Right. We even in the
5: and when we start thinking about the future of the world and we start employing these concepts of AI, the conversation of what capital is itself is about to change. That's the part of the conversation we're not having. So we can talk about having a zero net worth. What does a dollar mean? What does a dollar mean when a dollar has no value? You understand what I'm saying? Like, we're moving it. That's what I keep saying. We're moving into the fourth economic evolution of the world. What does a dollar mean when you don't need a workforce for anything?
4: Well, if I may.
5: And I don't think there is an answer for that, though, brother.
4: Well, I can answer. I can attempt to give you one. But at the end of the day, this system is ran through commerce. Always has been. It's ran off of money. So maybe the shift is.
5: That extracts resources and extracts labor. I get that.
4: Yeah, the money is in mastering the new technology the same way the money was in mastering the old technology. Technology will always change, but the game remains the same.
2: Well, our great white father, who the mayor is going to visit with, just came out against AI this morning. So we'll see,
4: Brother Eddie. AI.
2: Yeah, we'll see. Thank you for your call. We're going to try to squeeze in Susan and Brother B. Susan, good morning. And then Brother Two, I'll let you chime in. Susan.
6: Hi, thanks for taking the call. I really enjoy hearing too. He has a definitely different point of view. I guess kind of a warrior's point of view. My question though is, you talked earlier about the riots, right? And how basically it was okay for us to do it because we had no ownership stake. But those are still.
2: I never said it was okay for us to do it. That wasn't me.
6: Okay, good, because that was what I was.
2: No, I never said it was okay for us to do it.
6: Two.
5: Yeah, I would say it was okay. I would.
6: I thought you said it was okay. I wasn't saying you said it was okay.
5: It's a nuanced conversation as well, though, right? I think that I also explained that there was two specific stores on 43rd Street. I was speaking about something specific when I made that statement.
6: The two black ones that got exempted.
5: Did right. I think that is okay. Right, because I think all them other people are pirating from our community. I believe that.
6: That may be true. And you know what? When I lived on 47th Street, which was like, you know, family property for years, so I grew up there. I tried my best not to do anything. Now, as I was thinking about the conversation, listen to y'all, I said, oh, yeah, well, I did have fast food. I did use the groceries. Because I was like, I'm not shopping over here. No way. Because I saw the same thing. I saw the Burberry's polo on the Three Sisters guy and then the Mercedes when he left at 6 o'clock in the evening. I was like, does anybody else see this? I said, all these Negroes in the hood, are you all seeing this big old car? And he wasn't even a low level because I never keep up with all that stuff. But it was the FXL, whatever, top line. And I'm just like, oh, he's not just getting paid. He's really getting paid. So, yeah, and, you know, the nail shops and, you know, all that garbage. But I'm thinking about it. I said, well, you got caught up, too, because you got your potato chips
2: all right,
6: on the corner.
2: Right, listen, Sister Susan, I appreciate you. And I'm sorry to keep you on hold so long. Thank you for your comment. I'm going to go to Brother B. You're going to be my last caller, man. You got 1 minute to get in what you need to get in.
7: Yes, sir. Hey, what's your guest name, man, brother?
2: His name, Brother Toussaint.
5: Toussaint Warner, man.
7: You're not the brother that worked on the reparation deal, are you?
5: No. I don't.
7: And you didn't work on the Kansas either?
5: I don't know what you're talking about, brother.
7: Well, you didn't work on neither one of those organizations dealing with the Kansas reparation, right? You didn't work on neither one of them, right?
5: No.
7: No, you did? Okay. Okay, I ain't got nothing for you. But you, brother of the Daily, what you should have said, man, is that Jim to you is not a racist. But you shouldn't have said overall that he is a racist. So what you do, brother, you need to apologize to the black community by saying that he was not a racist. You should have just said...

0: because what happens to us going forward legitimately relies on how we move amongst us, not within the larger system, but with us, for us. It's FUBU, for us and by us. It's that simple.
1: Got it. Well, brothers and sisters, it's great. Thank you to Melody Span, Cooper, Pierre, and the program managers for allowing me to sit in for Sister Cleopatra. I'll see you. I won't see you next Saturday because I'll be in Springfield. And that's the show. Take care.
2: Sunny and warm as temperatures climb near 85. Good morning. I'm Ina Fornoy, and here's what's happening. Today is Memorial Day. The nation is paying tribute and remembering all the men and women who made the ultimate sacrifice fighting for this country. There are, of course, several ceremonies and parades happening across the Chicagoland area honoring our fallen heroes. Beverly and Morgan Park are holding its 100th annual Beverly Hills Morgan Park Memorial Day Parade. It stepped off about an hour ago at 110th and Longwood Drive. In South Holland, the South Holland Memorial Day Parade began 30 minutes ago. They're heading north on South Park Avenue to Veterans Memorial Park at 160th Place. Expect street closures along the way. Well, new Chicago, Indiana Police Chief Earl Mayo was arrested and now faces charges of trying to sell a gun from an evidence room to a pawn shop. Perry Williams has more.
3: New Chicago top cop Earl Mayo is charged with theft, official misconduct, attempted obstruction of justice, and unlawful possession of an anabolic steroid. He's accused of selling the weapon to a pawn shop in Hobart, Indiana. The manager of the business says he bought several guns from Chief Mayo in the past. Meanwhile, Mayo is held in an Ohio jail after he was arrested last Friday. I'm Perry Williams.
2: Chicago Mayor Brandon Johnson is heading to Rome to visit Chicago's own Pope Leo XIV. He got a warm send-off yesterday at Peach's Restaurant in Bronzeville. He says he has a list of things he plans to talk to the Pope about.
4: Many people know affordability is an issue around not just the country, but around the globe. You know, how we treat the most vulnerable. The endless illegal wars, right? There's so much work that we can do together to make sure that our collective humanity is protected.
2: He says he's planning to take the Pope a White Sox cap. Well, tomorrow morning, Mayor Johnson is expected to chat exclusively with WVON's Rufus Williams. Well, just as we are here on WVON working on this Memorial Day holiday, lawmakers are in Springfield. They're meeting to get a bill passed to help keep the Bears in Illinois. Top on the agenda is that mega projects bill that would give the Bears tax breaks to build in Arlington Heights. It must pass through the Senate by May 31st. Governor Pritzker says he's optimistic. Well, the commissioner of the Chicago Department of Public Health has resigned. The Chicago Tribune reports that Friday, Mayor Brandon Johnson asked for the immediate resignation of Dr. Ulu Simbo Ige, who had served in the position since November 2023. According to reports, her departure follows allegations of a hostile work environment. In recent months, the mayor's office has seen a significant turnover. Well, that's a look at our news now on 1690 WVON. Traffic and weather up next. WVON News Time, 1134.
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7: Hello, Chicago.
8: Hello, Chicago.
7: David Borden.
8: Hey, hey. And Maria Pappas.
7: And the rain falling everywhere.
8: It's a storm outside.
7: And I'm going nowhere, and I think to myself.
8: What do we think to ourselves?
7: We're having a Haitian flag raising at the Daly Center today, but it's raining, and it got moved to my office. Come to 118 North Clark, room 112. We are doing a Haitian flag raising ceremony today.
8: Nice.
7: Yeah, and we are honoring several people in the Haitian community who have contributed greatly to fostering its culture and ethnocentricity here in Chicago. Haitian Flag Day commemorates the creation of the nation's flag in, get this, 1803. You certainly weren't around. During the Haitian Revolution, when enslaved Africans defeated the French colonial rule and helped establish Haiti as the first independent

0: independent black republic.
1: How about that?
0: In the world. How about that?
1: All right.
0: Don't
1: that
0: call
1: is
0: my
1: terrific.
0: Office and don't come and see me. The due date probably will not be August 1st. It is looking like September 1st, but WBON listeners, you will be the first to know. The first to know.
1: Very good.
0: Listen up. Call 773-591-1690. I repeat, 773-591-1690. This is the David Gordon who retired but came back to work every Monday. How about that?
1: Hey, I couldn't leave you all. I just couldn't leave you all.
0: I couldn't stand to be without him.
1: Oh, that's so sweet.
0: And Maria
1: I feel the
0: Peppers.
1: Same.
0: Yeah. So, listen, you call that number, 773-591-1690, because we have a caller on the line this morning, Mr. Coleman. And this is shocking. He called WVON last week on the cold at 773-591-1690. You're going to be shocked. Kanota, get on the line.
2: Hello.
0: How are you?
2: I'm fine. How are you? It's Kanata.
0: I'm just saying Kanata. Here, it is appearing on the screen, Kanata, and the little white piece of paper in front of me says Kanota, and
1: yes.
0: I thought Kanota was weird, and I thought it was Kanata. What does Kanata mean, Coleman?
2: A great leader warrior in Africa.
0: Huh.
1: Ah.
0: Huh.
1: How about that?
0: I need a t-shirt that has that on the front of it for me, because I am a great warrior. How about
1: yes,
0: that?
1: Yes, you are.
0: Buy me a t-shirt with all this money you're going to get back. Tell me about this. Why did you decide to call us last week?
2: Well, I've been listening for a while, and I've been wanting to call, and I had filled out some papers. I'm disabled, and I filled out some papers as far as with my taxes, property tax, and they said I didn't have enough information. So I just, your associate Yvette helped me a lot. And I went to the Social Security office and got, you know, a war letter and verification. And I just emailed her all my information as far as the property tax. But they denied me. So when they denied me saying it was not enough verification, I just kind of got a little frustrated and I just called.
0: Good for you.
1: Good.
0: Pick up the phone and call 773-591-1690. You might have some of this $138 million that we're sitting on. Kanata, what is your disability?
2: Well, I'm on dialysis. I have a bum kidney, so I've been on dialysis about the last 5 years, and I have a 13-year-old daughter that I have to take care of. My wife passed a couple years back. She was a pharmaceutical manager, so we, you know, stay in Bronzeville and have a house, and it's just been kind of rough as far as with the taxes, and my mortgage went up. I think I was paying about $2,500, and when I paid it last month, they was like, oh, your mortgage is going up, and it went up to like $3,700. So it's a big difference. So I was like, well, I need to get on this property tax and get, you know, the deductions, because I haven't had any deductions or anything. So I just decided to call.
0: Well, this is a whole lot of information. You've been on dialysis for 5 years. How many times a week are you going for dialysis?
2: Three times. I go tomorrow, Tuesday, Thursdays, and Saturday. So, mm-hmm. And my daughter has soccer, flag football, so she keeps me busy and keeps me active, and, you know.
0: But she's physically fine.
2: Yeah, she's fine.
0: And how old is she?
2: She's 13.
0: You got a young kid on your hands.
2: Yeah, and then my other kids are 31 and 29. So my wife wanted a child, so I had to, you know, make her happy.
0: Knocked her up. How about that? 20 years later, huh?
2: Yeah, so it's been a challenge, but, you know,
0: what happened to your wife? How'd your wife die?
2: Well, she had cardiac arrest and just she just came back from Florida visiting friends, and the next couple of days she just didn't look herself. And when I, you know, one morning I got up and my daughter wasn't at school and she was sleeping. And when she woke up, I told her she didn't look right. And what happened, she just, oh, take your daughter to school, take your daughter to school. I was like, no, we need to call the ambulance because you're not looking yourself. And she was adamant about me taking her to school. So when I came back, she was at the door on the floor.
0: So, gone.
2: Gone. I could just see it. Tried to get mouth to mouth and called the ambulance, but I could just, she was gone.
0: She was young too, young.
2: Yeah, she was a little older than me, maybe about 6 years. So she was very young, a.k.a. went to Spelman, graduated, did a lot in the community. And my daughter is part of Jack and Jill. So it's a lot, but I'm making it. God is good. I'm blessed. And I had to keep going. My daughter, it was a shock to my daughter because I had to go to her school and get her. And I was like, how do I tell her that her mother,
0: you know what,
2: is gone?
0: I mean, if you're on WVON and you're listening this morning and you want to complain about something, you don't listen to this Kanata story. I mean, here he is.
2: I mean, I'm not complaining.
0: Yeah,
2: I'm
0: you're not complaining. That's what I mean. Everybody else is that. Nothing wrong with them, and they're complaining.
1: Yes.
0: They got nothing wrong, and they're out there complaining because it's raining today. They're complaining because they don't like the smell on the CTA. Okay? They're complaining because they don't like the price of milk and the price of gas. And you know what? Here's a guy who's in dialysis three times a week, raising a 13-year-old, finds his wife dead, and is a happy human being. How about that, WVON? How about that? How about quit complaining and listening to Kanata? He just gets up in the morning and goes through his life.
1: Yes,
0: and
1: he raise, does.
0: How would you like to be a widower and raising a 13-year-old little girl? Huh?
2: And I have to get up at 5 a.m. on certain days, and then I have to pick her up, take her to school. So,
0: But you're the love of her life.
2: Yeah. So I'm not complaining. God is good, and I'm just thankful. So,
0: where were you working? Whatever. Where were you working? Or
2: I was at Pepsi on 35th in Ashland.
1: Oh my goodness!
2: Worked there for about 10 years. So,
0: what did you do at Pepsi?
2: I was a loader. Logistics, kind of sent the trucks out where they needed to be in the city. So,
0: you think somebody's still doing that job, or you think artificial intelligence is going to take it over?
2: Well, I think I think you know they still kind of need people and need manpower. So I don't think it's going anywhere.
0: I don't, not for logistics. They need a person who thinks, huh?
2: Yeah. So,
1: good.
2: But God is good, and I appreciate all that you do as far as helping, you know, people, you know, save their house.
0: We're up to 400 million in the African American community. 400 million, one check at a time.
1: Oh my goodness!
0: And we're going to ring out some numbers here because we got good news for you. So, listen up. How is it that a guy as smart as you, who can get up at 5 in the morning and run this kid around all over the city, doesn't know what a homeowner's exemption is?
2: I did, but I just didn't. I love my wife, take care of all that. I really didn't, you know, deal with the stuff that she dealt with. So I just went to work and tried to be a great husband and, you know, did what I can. But she kind of took care of all that. So.
0: She took care of the details.
2: Yes, pretty much.
0: And you put the food on the table.
2: Well, she did too. So it was a dual. It was both of us.
0: Uh-huh. So how are you surviving now? Are you on her Social Security and your Social Security disability? I mean, what's that?
2: My Social Security and my daughter's. She has Social Security because my wife worked about 30 years in pharmaceuticals, so she has a wonderful
0: stipend
2: benefit
0: monthly.
2: Yes.
0: So whatever your wife was going to get, your daughter's getting.
2: Exactly.
1: Beautiful.
0: And then you've got your check every month. So
2: it's not much, but you know, it pays the bills and I'm not complaining. So
0: yeah, It gets you by.
2: Mm-hmm. Pretty
0: what
2: much.
0: Is your, what does your daughter want to study?
2: Well, I know she wants to go to Spelman like her mom. She's kind of, I'm trying to see what she wants to do, but I went to Catholic schools all my life, so I want to put her in a Catholic high school, but the tuition is like a college tuition, so I have to think about that also. So it's a lot to...
0: Why don't you want her in the Chicago public school system?
2: Well, she's in the public school system right now, but I want her to be in a private high school.
0: Why?
2: I want her. Because I went to a private high school all my life, so... Mm-hmm. I kind of want her in a private environment.
0: What about the other kids? What'd they do?
2: My son is works at a post office, and my daughter, she's in San Francisco. She's a project manager for a cosmetic company.
0: Well, they did good. They did good. Let me tell you something here. So you missed a homeowner's exemption. Tell them what a homeowner's exemption is.
1: Homeowner's exemption is for everyone who has owned their home. You have to be the primary owner of the home, and you've owned it for a year or more. Then you qualify for the homeowner's exemption, which is $500 off of your property taxes.
0: And what's a disability exemption, Mr. Gordon, in your bow tie?
1: Disability exemption is for people that are disabled. You know, you can't work anymore, or you have some kind of, situation where you're unable to work. And then so you didn't qualify for the disability exemption. And that it varies with the disability exemption, depending on your disability.
0: And the doctor has to certify the percentage of disability.
1: Yes.
0: That's how we got this for you. A certification of how disabled you are. So we're going to call out these numbers. Kanata, did anybody tell you what they think you're going to get?
2: No.
0: Okay. Are you sitting in a chair?
2: Yes, I am.
0: Okay. You grab onto the sides of the chair, okay?
1: Yes.
2: Okay.
0: Because this is all tax-free.
1: Mm.
0: You ready?
2: Mm-hmm.
0: 2021,
1: $806.04.
0: 2022,
1: $846.84.
0: 2023,
1: $842.16.
0: 2024,
1: $797.16.
0: And 2025,
1: how about $700 even,
0: totaling $3,992.20 just for picking up the phone and calling 773-591-1690.
1: Yay.
0: Kanata, you holding on to the chair?
2: Yes, I am. I appreciate it.
0: What?
2: Thank you.
0: Thank you, Lord.
1: Yes.
0: You're going to go to church on
1: Praise
0: Sunday
1: God.
0: And pray for WVON.
1: Yes.
2: Yes, I am. Praise him.
0: Praise God. What are you going to do with this money, Kanata?
2: Well,
0: the warrior, the African warrior.
1: Yes.
0: Yeah, with a spear. Okay. Stand on your front step so nobody comes and takes it from you.
1: Right.
0: Woo-ha!
2: Maybe invest a little, and then I'm going to put up for my daughter's. She's in eighth, be in eighth grade next year, so put up for her high school tuition.
1: Nice.
0: What's that tuition cost?
2: Over $20,000 a year.
1: Wow.
0: Oh my word. Aren't there any scholarships?
1: It's got to
2: be.
1: Yeah,
2: hopefully, yes. I'm hoping.
0: Uh-huh.
2: But back in 90, my mom and dad were paying $6,000 a month, a year for when I went to Fenwick and Oak Park. So I can just imagine what it is now.
0: You know, when I was growing up, remember those little pieces of candy called a bit o' honey?
2: Yes.
1: My favorite.
0: Well, I used to go to Woolworths after school and buy one. It was one penny. I would take a penny every morning from my mom and say, can I stop at Woolworths on the way home and buy a bit of honey? And she said, yes. So I would stop on the way home and I would eat my bit of honey and then I would go home and do my homework and whatever. So I was at a candy store on Michigan Avenue and I was walking down the street and I walked into the candy store and I saw bit of honeys. Hadn't seen them since I left Wheeling, West Virginia, the little pieces, you know, because they sell the big bars. This was a little piece. I thought, you know what? I am going to treat myself to a bit of honey. So I only took one because I'm not a pig. And I don't want to get old, fat, and ugly. Went to the cashier. It was 49 cents. 49
2: wow.
0: cents. I looked at that lady. I said, you got to be kidding me.
1: Oh, my goodness.
0: You know what she said to me?
2: Mm.
0: Pay the money or get out of line, lady. I just work here.
1: Wow.
2: Wow.
1: That's terrible.
0: And I felt sorry for the clerk because I think everybody goes there and complains because they have to pay 49 cents for a malted milk ball or a bit of honey. So I gave her the 49 cents. I walked outside. I unwrapped it and I ate it for old time's sake. But that's what happened to your school tuition. It was $6,000 and now it's $20,000. It's just like gas was $3 and now it's $7 or $6 or whatever. Everything's going up and the check you're getting every month ain't going up.
2: Oh, not at all.
0: Huh? Where do you shop, Kanata?
2: We go to Jewel's and Aldi. We kind of mix it up. Mariano's. It Good. Just depends.
0: I have a lot of friends who cut coupons. Do you do coupons?
2: No.
0: You don't have time for coupons. You're too busy getting up at 5 in the morning. Yeah. So you're going to put, you're going to invest some of this. You sound like a pretty smart man. What are you going to invest in?
2: Maybe some coins. I've been doing gold coins and I have a high yield savings account for her. So maybe put some in that and you know, save for her education.
0: Yeah, you're really taking care of her because the other two are gone, right?
2: Yeah, so...
0: What are you going to do when she comes home with her first boyfriend? Beat him up?
2: No, I'm kind of laid back on that. She can't really have one until she maybe 16, 17, 18. So I'm not really worried about that right now.
0: Did you tell her that?
2: Yeah, we talk. I have to, tell her about people, insurance, and she's pretty smart for her age because I couldn't sugarcoat anything with her. So
0: you tell her all the things that her mom would have been telling her, all the girl stuff.
2: Yes, insurance, girly stuff.
0: Men stuff.
2: Wills, accounts, what is this, what is that. I want you to understand how money works and all that right now. So
0: it sounds to me like you're getting ready to let her know what should happen just in the event something happens to you.
2: Oh, yeah, I did. I already talked to her about that.
1: Good.
2: Yeah.
0: And when you talk to your, when you talk to a 13-year-old about your dying and what she's supposed to do, what does she do? Does she just, like, sit there or what?
2: Well, she sits there and listens, and I tell her what accounts are and what's this, what's that, what you need to do, where the money is, and what... you need to do.
0: And what does she say?
2: She says okay. I have to give it
0: that
2: to her.
0: That sounds like a very mature 13-year-old.
2: If I die tomorrow, I have to have her prepared. So,
0: mm-hmm. What about the other two kids? Are they going to come in and sort of look over her or take care of her? Or what's the deal with them?
2: Yes, they understand and... They understand what's going on, and they will, do what they need to do in case emergency happens. Uh-huh. So.
0: Does she like Chicago?
2: Well, she's been to Florida, Texas. She has some people in Texas, so I let her fly, to see them in Florida.
0: Does she visit her siblings?
2: Yes, and she has some. My wife has some sorority sisters in D.C., so she kind of gets around a lot.
0: Yeah, so she might even be moving out of Chicago at some point to go to a better school, huh?
2: Well, Spelman is in Atlanta, so college is not an option. It's she's going there, so.
0: In Atlanta?
2: Yes.
0: Mm-hmm.
2: But, I'm kind of debating because I have a first cousin that she's the president of Jackson State University in Mississippi.
0: That's a very good school.
2: So she called me and told me she's trying to sway me to send her to Jackson State. So it's kind of Jackson State or Spelman. So,
0: Well, sometimes you end up going where you get a good scholarship.
1: Yeah.
2: Yes, she was the interim president, but now she's the full-time president of Jackson State. So
0: that's a big deal.
2: Yes.
0: That's a really big deal. That pays really well, too.
1: Yeah.
2: Yes.
0: Uh-huh.
1: They did well for themselves.
0: And you get to church on Sundays, Kanata?
2: Yeah, I go to Apostolic by Bishop Byron Brazier. But
0: How's he doing?
2: He's fine. I usually go into church, but the last couple of weeks I've been listening online.
0: You know what? You go into these churches now. I don't care what kind of a church it is, and everybody's listening online. There's cameras and videos everywhere.
1: Yes.
0: You know? It's hard to get up on Sunday mornings and go. Huh?
2: Yeah.
0: You know what? You want a good service? Get Greek television and watch the church service in Athens, Greece. I mean, it's to die for. It makes the churches here look weird. All right, Kanata. I want to thank you for coming on and being such a positive human being with a 13-year-old. You got your life together. You're talking to your kid about what might happen to you and what she's supposed to do with herself. Mm-hmm. You're a very good dad.
1: Yes, you are.
0: I think there would be fewer kids running around this city and carrying on like fools on the weekends and all of that and this and that and this and that and carrying on like goofballs if they had a father who was as caring and loving and as kind and actually scripted out the kid's future.
1: Mm-hmm.
0: You got this kid's future scripted out and you're discussing it with her. And the most important thing here is she knows that you love her. And that's what matters.
2: Well, that thing, I was brought up, my parents, my dad was an executive at Metro, and my mom was in real estate. So I was brought up to, you know, we weren't wealthy, but, you know,
0: you were very wealthy. You were very wealthy. Because you had a lot of love.
1: Yes.
2: Yeah.
0: You had a lot of love. But, you had a place to go. And some food to eat and some kindness and some holidays and some church and some goodness. That's what we need, Chicago.
1: Yes.
0: These kids running around on the weekend got no place to go and nobody caring and nobody loving.
1: Wow.
2: No, well, I will spend money on camps. And for this summer, she's already got her listed for 4 camps. So you have to invest in your kids also. So you have to be positive and just be caring and loving, basically.
0: All right, Kanata, I'm signing off. I really enjoyed talking to you this morning. You're all right, Kanata. Hey, WVON listeners, be a father like Kanata. And wake up in the morning and quit complaining about your life and be happy. Good luck with the dialysis.
1: Yes.
2: Thank you.
0: God bless you guys.
1: God bless you.
0: I see friends shaking hands. Saying, how do you do in the rain? You got an umbrella.
3: I love you.

0: Kevin Brown and your home for 24/7 news, the Black Information Network. The unofficial start to summer is underway as millions of Americans get to where they need to go. From planes, trains to automobiles, travelers are definitely paying attention to higher gas prices this time around, even impacting the way they're traveling.
1: We have been noticing the prices every time we drive by the station. It just goes up and up and, you know, we're concerned.
2: It's pretty chaotic right now. Fortunately, I booked this like pretty far out before ticket prices went like super high up.
3: Yeah, I know a lot more people who are like staying in the city or doing more things locally.
0: Despite rising gas prices that are not only impacting people at the gas tank, but how much it cost to fuel a plane, AAA projects 45 million Americans are traveling over the holiday weekend. A convicted killer has avoided execution in Tennessee after prison officials were unable to find a vein for lethal injection. Media witness Lucas Fenton detailed what happened.
4: That same man said something to the effect of, "What's the pain like?" And then asked on a scale of 1 to 10. We can hear what Mr. Carruthers said to that, but later there was what appeared to be some groaning sounds coming from the room.
0: Tony Carruthers, who was black, was scheduled to be put to death at the Riverbend Maximum Security Institution in Nashville. Tennessee Governor Bill Lee has granted Carruthers a temporary reprieve from execution for 1 year. The blinds were closed. Carruthers was convicted of the 1994 kidnapping and murders of Marcellus Anderson, Dolores Anderson, and Frederick Tucker in Memphis. A woman in Toledo, Ohio, was arrested for allegedly attacking a parent during a brawl at a kindergarten graduation ceremony. Jessica Anderson, 28, was released on her own recognizance, placed on electronic monitoring and house arrest, and ordered to have no contact with the victim. The incident occurred at Queen Apostles School after a seating disagreement escalated into a fight involving multiple people. Anderson is accused of grabbing the victim by the hair and slamming her head into a chair, resulting in a head injury that required stitches. She's been charged with felonious assault and is scheduled to appear in court on June 10th. Recent headlines paint a bleak picture for black women, highlighting job loss, femicide, and political turmoil. Dr. Linnea R. Plummer's book, The Essential Guide for Counseling Black Women, delves into the psychological toll of being both essential and expendable in oppressive systems. 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

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And how do we organize to win what we are owed? 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

0: Happy Memorial Day to all the veterans out there, and people, and men and women from all walks of life who have served this country in a very brave and courageous way, who have defended our democracy, made the sacrifice, many who have made the ultimate sacrifice, the families of the many soldiers who have lost their lives over the years. We owe a debt of gratitude to them, going all the way back to the founding of this country and the lives that were lost in battling Mother England, and all of the struggles that may have not been characterized as war, but many people lost their lives because they were fighting for what they felt was this amazing country, this amazing...
1: It looked like millions of kids out here. Kids were all on top of their cars. They were stopping in the middle of the street, twerking, and it was ridiculous.
0: I want to keep hearing that. What was that? Where were they twerking? Who was playing that clip back at the studio? Come on and come on. Is that a...
2: That was a clip from Annette.
0: Oh, tell Annette to tell me about the twerking. Who was twerking? I am a fan of the twerk when it's done appropriately and by the appropriate individual.
3: Well, Matt, in this one, it is so totally inappropriate because this was associated with that teen takeover that happened on the Near West Side. There was a witness who was describing what was happening.
0: So what happened? I did hear about it, but I didn't watch the news too much yesterday. What happened?
3: Well, apparently at around 3 o'clock in the morning, Sunday morning, hundreds of teens, there's an unofficial number of somewhere around 700. They all gathered near Roosevelt Road in Loomis. And apparently one teenager, an 18-year-old, drove a car into the crowd, hitting five Chicago police officers. They ended up in the hospital at Schroeder Hospital. In fact, they're still there. They are expected to be okay. There were reports that there was gunshots fired. It was just mayhem, confusion, just utter chaos. And this eyewitness was describing, you know, just what they were doing. And, you know, you had interrupters out there. You had swarms of Chicago police officers out there trying to get control of it. And it was just not a good thing.
0: Well, I'm sure Obadeli was talking about it on his show, and I'm sure this is a conversation. I don't know. Did Rufus do a show this morning? I'm sure he probably, was he talking about it?
3: Yeah, just kind of the way we are right now. We just kind of engaged each other on just what happened and just kind of, you know, with that shake my head moment. Obadeli, I don't think they went that far deep into it. They had a bank of phone calls talking about just a variety of things. But yeah, I mean, it's on the minds of everybody today.
0: I mean, you know, it is what it is. Number one, if you're talking about 3 o'clock in the morning, are these teenagers? Are we talking about teenagers or young adults? The person driving the car was 18. At that point, you're a young adult, right? You're considered a young adult. But if we are talking about there were teenagers out there, if we're talking about between the ages of 14 and 18 years old, then the responsibility is on the parents, guys. My kids weren't out in the street at three. I wasn't out in the, well, I mean, I had some leeway on the weekend, I'm sure. But before I got that leeway, I had to exhibit some responsible behavior. My father would let me stay out probably as we were going to house music parties when I was in high school. But see, here's the thing. We had that kind of activity to go to. My high school years and the crew, which was a big group of students, we went to house music parties. We were either at First Impression or we were at Sawyer's Playground, you know, these various clubs, Hyde Park Racquetball Club. So we had events to go to where it'd be a bunch of kids at these parties. Nobody carried a gun, so we didn't have to worry about that, right? And nobody wanted to stand out so much that violence was an option. But we're talking about, some of this is about the parents. So the 18-year-old who, you know, obviously I'm assuming he got arrested or we wouldn't know his age. And from that, you know, the parent needs to be held accountable, right? And we talked about this the other day. How do you hold parents accountable for what the children mean. The mayor is the one who is going to pay the price for these teens' behavior. That's the bottom line. And that's fine. You know what? I'm going to get to the point where I'm going to stop talking about Black Power on radio. I'm going to get to the point where I'm going to stop talking about, you know, why I feel that we should support this mayor and why Black representation matters, because it might matter to me and it might matter to a few of you guys, but the reality is it doesn't matter to the masses of Black people. And that's what we have to deal with as a race. See, Black people, Black America needs to have a day of reckoning. Not a day. We need to have a year of reckoning where we really look in the mirror and find out who we are as Black people in this country, right? And so, you know, I hear a lot of the classism that goes on in Black America, like some of you guys would call here, talk about the Boule and the Divine Nine and all of that crap. Well, you know what? At some point, the Boule and the Divine Nine, they want to separate themselves from ignorant asses out here. At some point, Black people, we're either going to have to up our game, or there needs to be some separation. There needs to be some separation. Because there are a bunch of ignorant asses in our community. And before you call in here and talk about, well, what about white people? I ain't talking about white people. This ain't a white-owned radio station. This is a Black-owned radio station. And I'm talking to Black people. This is our community. I don't care what Mexicans, Venezuelans, immigrants, we're talking about Black people. We're talking about Black. What are your kids doing? See, I hate to get into that line of conversation. Because, see, I'm not worried about my kids. We just had my grandson's graduation party Saturday from college. And my three kids, all of mine are college graduates. Raven, Nicholas, Peyton, and now my grandson, Jaden. I know what my kids are doing. I know what they're doing. Hell, maybe there should be some separation. Maybe the Boule and the Divine Nine and the bougie educated Black people, maybe we do, let me not say we, maybe they do need to separate. Maybe they do need to separate. Because we got a bunch of ignorant asses in our community that are calling themselves parents and their kids are out at 3 o'clock in the morning jumping on cars. Where's the father? Where's the father? That's all I can speak to. I'm a father. Where's the father? You know, maybe we need to get back. Maybe this conversation needs to go back to Black men. Maybe I need to focus more on Black men, what Black men are doing. Yo, man, what's up, brother? Hey, cool. Oh, you fly as hell, nigga. Look at that dude. Got that whip. Player from the Himalayas. Where your kids at? Where your kids at? What your kids doing? What your kids doing, dog? You know? You know? They with their mom. Okay, all right. Who's your mama with? Who's your mom? Who they mama with? Who your mama with? Ignorant ass behavior, and we going to sit up here and try to make sense of it on a 3-hour talk radio show. My ass. Anyway, happy Memorial Day to you. And twerking is, when it's done appropriately and by the right female, it could be an enlightening experience. But when it's done by some of you ignorant asses that should be covering up all of that, then it makes the news. How about that? 591. That's what I'm on this Monday. I thought I was going to be in a good mood. That's what I'm on this Monday. Because I'm already pissed off that I got to turn on the TV and see the President of the United States honor military veterans and talk about how courageous they are and amazing and defending this country when his punk ass didn't serve. And his punk ass bailed out on his white privilege and I got bone spurs. And he's up here honoring our men and women of the military and talking about bravery. So I'm already in a pissed off mood. 591-1690. 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

Come on, y'all. You know, when the twerk is done appropriately, it can be an educational experience for the recipient of the twerking. Now, Mia has twerked for me here, right here, in this apartment where we're at. And it was an educational experience. I was asking her, what is this twerking stuff that I hear about? And being the teacher that she is, she twerked for me and showed me. And it was educational. I learned a lot. It was insightful, right? But some women will twerk and it's not appropriate. In fact, flies will be coming out of their asses and stuff like that. That's not appropriate. Twerking. And we have to be more civil as Black people. All right. Today's show is going to be called Where Your Kids At, Nigga? That's what we're going to call today's show. Damn, that's the theme of today's show. In fact, I might call all my shows that from now on. Y'all know I'm very temperamental and moody. Some may call it ADHD. But today's show is, in fact, call in right now at 591-1690 and participate in today's show. Be ready to ask the question, answer the question, where your kids at, nigga? All right? Now, notice the way I say the N-word, I'm kind of fading on it a little bit. I'm saying, where your kids at, nigga? See, I didn't say the N-word all the way. Where your kids at, nigga? Where your kids at, nigga? That's the theme of today's show. Where was your kid at last night, nigga? Was it 3 o'clock? Were they on Roosevelt and Loomis? Where your kids at now, Nick? See, that's how you say the N-word, and you don't get in trouble. Where your kids at, Nick? That's how I want. In fact, you know how Muslims, you know how they greet each other, assalamu alaikum. From now on, Black men, I want us to greet each other with that. Where your kids at, Nick? How you doing, Black? Where your kids at, Nick? And then say, assalamu alaikum, or hey, Black man, or what you up to, my brother? That's a new greeting. Because I think that's where we have to be. I think we have to. I'm not sure. And when I hear a story about a teen takeover at 3 o'clock in the morning, I'm like, what are they taking over, right? I've had this conversation. I was talking to a brother last evening. I forget his name. But we were over at the Life Center, my brother Tory Barrett's church. Amazing concert over there. And I was emceeing a little session over there. So got to see Pastor Emeritus T.L. Barrett. Boy, y'all ain't ready. Man, look, let me tell you, T.L. Barrett, woo, back in the day. My brother Bud said, man, T.L. Barrett would sing you silly. That man could sing, church packed. Brother was changing the way young Black people went to church. Him and Marvin Yancey and Gordon Humphrey Jr. They were just amazing, right? But, it was a brother who was there. He was working security, and we started talking. He heard me talking to some other brothers. And we were talking politics, talking about the mayor. And his issue with the mayor was the teen takeover, right? He was upset at the mayor because the mayor didn't sign the curfew that the alderman had voted on, right? And I was trying to explain to him, in my opinion, I think the mayor didn't sign the curfew because he felt like it was targeting Black kids. And as we know, the mayor's pro-Black, Black, right? And so I think he didn't want Black kids to be the victims of this curfew, right? But we got into the whole conversation about the teen take. So what is the option? If the mayor signs the curfew, and allows for the curfew to happen, what's going to be the end result? Kids get arrested or their parents? Maybe that is what. And so maybe how come we have to have Black elected officials who try to help Black people and then they wind up paying the price politically for doing that? That's what happened to Kim Fox. We get the first Black state's attorney who then tries to say,
I am here as a change agent so that black people aren't treated this way by the Justice Department. And yet, so then she tries to help out black people. And you know what you ninjas do? You get right out on a little cheap bail or no bail or whatever and go right back out and commit a crime. And then that makes her look bad. Help me help you. You tell me what that means. Because I'm thinking we're at the point where some people aren't help friendly or capable of being helped.

0: Most grocery stores are open. Costco is not. Banks, schools, and libraries are also closed today. There are ceremonies and parades happening across the Chicagoland area honoring our fallen heroes. The 100th annual Beverly Hills Morgan Park Memorial Day Parade is happening. It stepped off earlier near 110th and Longwood Drive. In South Holland, the South Holland Memorial Day Parade began about an hour ago. They're heading north on South Park Avenue to Veterans Memorial Park in 160th Place. Expect street closures along the way. Well, on this Memorial Day, five Chicago police officers are spending the holiday in the hospital. They were hit by a car that plowed through a crowd during a massive teen gathering at Roosevelt Road in Loomis Sunday morning. It happened just before 3:30 a.m. Witnesses say there was complete chaos.
1: It looked like millions of kids out here. Kids were all on top of their cars. They were stopping in the middle of the street, twerking, and it was ridiculous.
0: Violence interrupters were on the scene, of course, as well as swarms of Chicago police officers. The head of Chicago's police union has an alarming warning of how dangerous this really is.
2: Officers are entitled to shoot into that car that was coming at them, but they didn't. They probably should have.
0: Mayor Brandon Johnson says parents must get involved and keep track of their children.
3: We need our parents to know where their children are. I know where my son was at 3 o'clock in the morning. After he went to prom, he came home. And we need parents to ensure that their children are coming home.
0: As many as 13 young people were taken into custody, including an 18-year-old believed to be the driver of the sedan that hit the five police officers. Police say a gun was recovered from the car. Chicago Mayor Brandon Johnson is heading to Rome to visit Chicago's own Pope Leo XIV. He got a warm send-off yesterday at Peach's Restaurant in Bronzeville. He says he has a list of things he plans to talk to the Pope about.
4: Many people know affordability is an issue around not just the country, but around the globe. You know, how we treat the most vulnerable, the endless illegal wars, right? There's so much work that we can do together to make sure that our collective humanity is protected.
0: He says he's planning to take the Pope a White Sox cap. Tomorrow morning, Mayor Johnson is expected to chat exclusively with the WVON's Rufus Williams. And today marks 6 years that George Floyd was murdered by former Minneapolis police officer Derek Chauvin. Video in the case sparked worldwide outrage and calls for reform against police brutality and systemic racism within law enforcement. They're being joined by family members of Emmett Till. On Monday, March 25th, 2020, the 46-year-old was pinned to the ground with Chauvin's knee pressed against his neck for nearly 9 minutes as other officers looked on. Floyd gasped for air, saying he could not breathe, called out for his deceased mother, and later died. A teenager captured it on video. That's a look at our news now on 1690 WVON, WVON News Time, 1234.
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0: Today's theme, where your kids at on the Matt McGill Show on a Memorial Day. And I thought we were just going to honor the veterans today. I'm going to have Eddie Reed come on. I got to call Eddie and any other veteran. I'm trying to think who else would be in a pro. Who was the first person in your life that you knew who was serving the country, was in the military? And I think the first person to me is going to be my older cousin, Jamie. He joined the Navy when he was 18. So I had to be 8 years old. He was 10 years older than me. And he was the first person. First time it had touched, you know, my family, my for me anyway, it was personalized, was my cousin Jamie and him joining the Army. And we've had some amazing stories over the years. And I don't know if you guys remember, some years ago, I had a brother on the show, and he was telling the story about how he got called when he was in the Army, his journey to Vietnam. And it was the little story that he told, how he landed at Vietnam, was amazing. And I'll share it with you guys before the show is over. Anyway, twerking is what we're talking about. What else? Your kids, where your kids at? We got a bunch of ignorant asses out here in the streets. Your punk president trying to pretend like he is a supporter of the men and women at the military, yet at the same time he undermines their benefits packages and veteran hospitals, VA hospitals around the country. What are they looking like? Home services, health care for our veterans. What is that looking like, this president, if he is such a supporter of our men and women of the military? To see Donald Trump in Arlington laying the wreath and having the celebration where he's talking about our great country, and we're coming up on 250 years of celebrating this great country, and he's out here telling these amazing stories of people who have earned the Purple Heart. And to hear this president, who was a coward himself and never served a day in the military, in fact, when his number was called, he had spurs in his foot. He couldn't serve the military. Yeah, see, you know, other people in the political world, there are a bunch of people out here that were heroes, you know. JFK, man, served. JFK's brother, Joe Kennedy, died. This was the one. Joe Kennedy was the one they said was going to be president. That was the one who was, the old man really wanted to be president, not JFK. George H.W. Bush, military veteran, served the country. It was an honor to serve. And we have several members of Congress who served this country, but not your president. No, he ducked and dodged. 591-1690. On this Memorial Day. All right, let's grab a phone call. How about Mama D? We haven't heard from Mama D in a while. Hey, Mama D, how you doing?
1: Well, thank you. Yeah, God rising. As a hard mind damage survivor, age 75 to 84, blessed are you that your days are long on the land that God, not government, that God has given you. And in times like these, we need all the blessings we can get. Now, I had a brother in the Navy, and he fought in the Korean conflict. A brother in the Marines who fought in the Vietnam era, and a brother that was a career soldier in the Army. But to answer your question, where are your children at? They're somewhere disrespecting their parents. But since this is Veterans Day, I heard some disturbing news from Congressman Danny K. Davis on Channel 9 a few minutes ago about Milton Lee Olive. Now, he is the first cousin of Chinta Salisbury, and Salisbury, and she was a former WVON host on her show on the case. Now, sure. Milton Lee was also in my fifth grade class at Copernicus Elementary School, and he used to serenade us. And the teacher said he would grow up to be another Frank Sinatra. I don't know why she didn't say he would grow up to be another Nat King Cole, but she didn't. But anyway, Congressman Davis said that Milton Lee's name has been removed. Now, we got Milton Lee Olive College named after Milton Lee, who and we also have Milton Lee Park. And he
0: Olive Park.
1: I'm sorry. Did I say something? What?
0: You said Lee. It's Milton Olive the Third, right?
1: Yeah. Milton Lee Olive the Third. He was 19 years of age when he allegedly jumped on a grenade and saved a lot of his
0: jumped
1: combat.
0: On a grenade. Yes, he did. I knew his, well, my father and his father were friends. Mr. Olive. In fact, I was going to tell that part of the story that Mr. Olive was a friend of my dad's and used to come by and visit my dad frequently. Always well-dressed, always, I've never seen him not wearing a suit when he would come by the house, and he and my father would have these amazing conversations. I could tell they were well thought out. Nothing would be on, no TV, no radio, nothing. Just two men in a room talking, having a conversation. And I didn't find out until later on that Mr. Olive was Milton Olive's, Milton Olive III's father. I'd read about Milton Olive III in elementary school, and his father had been coming over my house the whole time.
1: Wow. And he was a famous photographer.
0: Who, Mr. Olive was? I did not know that.
1: Yes. But the point is, they have removed his name. And I want to know, what are the veterans going to do about that?
0: Well, what did Congressman Davis said could be done about it?
1: Well, Congressman Davis is one man. It's a lot of people fought and died in that Vietnam era and in these other wars. And we've got to get beyond being insult proof, whatever you say or do about us. And now is a perfect opportunity for all these people that's barbecuing today to get up off their bottoms and march and do whatever is necessary to say, put his name back on.
0: Yeah, I'm very disappointed to hear that. But unfortunately,
1: Chief, we need some action on this, and we don't need to wait until they form a committee or a commission to study the problem. You fought, you died. This is the only young hero we have, and get on it. Where your men at? Where your backbone at?
0: Okay.
1: Thank you.
0: Talk to the people, Mama D. Talk to these young people out here. Talk to the old people out there who have forgotten where their backbone is. Talk to the people, like you said, that have no insult level.
1: Well, insulting them some more, since they have no insult level, that's not going to do. I have talked to these young people, and guess what? They got one motive. When you're a child, you think like a child and you reason like a child. It's going to be fun. I don't care what you're doing. We're going to go over somebody else's house. It's going to be fun. We're going to go to the movies. It's going to be fun. If it ain't fun, they don't want to be bothered with it. And they know exactly what they're doing. They live a different life today, but they have the same basic needs to be loved, respected, and acknowledged. These children are recognition starved. And when they are twerking on top of a car, how many YouTube hits did I get for that? Oh, did you see me? I was duking it out with the police, and they was duking it out with me. How many YouTube hits did I get? You know, but they find it's dangerous. Somebody could be having a heart attack or having a baby or a house is on fire, like the one that wiped out a whole family of four the mama, the daddy, and the two foster children, and it's a shame that they, and it's supposed to have been deliberately set. I'm waiting for WBON, who controls the minds of the masses, because that's what media is about, to do something about that. This is you wipe out a family of four.
0: Mm-hmm. Well, Mama D, here's what we
1: do. Heard of it?
0: And good call. And good call, Mama D, because I'm on my break, so I got to go. And I appreciate that. What WVON does is we provide you with information, right? We tell the stories, right? We give you opinion. We provide you with information. What we're trying to do is ignite the fire under people so that we become proactive. We can talk to the politicians and ask them questions. You know, Milton Olive III's name being removed from whatever it was removed from. I didn't get that, Mama D. Is disappointing, but at the same time, it's not surprising because we've got somebody in the White House named Donald Trump. The fact that Donald Trump is president of the United States is the problem. It's embarrassing, and it's an attack on Black culture, Black life, Black history, and we've seen this over and over again, and we've got Black Republicans that suck his ass, like Byron Donalds, who's running for governor of Florida, like Tim Scott in South Carolina, and some of these other suck asses. Yeah, we got problems, Black people. 591-1690. Where your kids at, Nick?
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0: All right, 591-1690. You know, I started the show out. I was going to talk about Veterans Day and stuff like that. I'm going to bring Eddie Reed on a little later on the show and talk about what his experience has been like being a veteran. You guys know longtime host Cliff Kelly is a veteran. So we honor our brother Cliff today, as we always do. We love Cliff Kelly. I probably should have called and got him on the show today. I forgot I was doing the show today, man. You know, it was a holiday. I got my grill lit up outside, y'all. I sure do. I cleaned it a little bit this morning, and I cleaned the bottom of the kettle, and then I oiled it up with some avocado oil, and then I put some charcoal in there, and that baby got up to like 500, almost 600 degrees, and that's, you know, just seasoning it a little bit, and it blasts away all the germs, I guess, from last year. That's how you season it. And I got some turkey burgers. I bought a couple of steaks that I'll make. Mia will eat one. I'm sure my daughter will eat one. I'm going to make some turkey burgers and just have, I bought some portobello mushrooms, bought some potatoes. I think I'm just going to throw them on the grill, like baked potatoes. I was going to make some potato salad, but it's too late for that now. And then I got some salad. And that's what I'm going to do. And I got a bottle of gin that I'm going to look at. I'm going to fight the temptation to drink some of it. But I might take a shot on this holiday and just celebrate that way. We're talking about our kids being out, this twerking and a teen takeover. And what does teen takeover? Oh, here's the question I asked. This is interesting. How come when we get black people into political positions where they can help black people, we don't help ourselves? In fact, we make them pay the price for helping us. Kim Fox is a classic example of that. I got to get Kim on the show so that we can talk about what her two terms were like, what she was trying to do to undo a criminal justice system that has mistreated black people for over 100 plus years. That's what she was trying to do. She walked into an office that basically treated black people like second-class citizens. And the sister tried to change it and be lenient, right? Or at least give black people an opportunity to prove her right, that what's been going on in this office for over 100 years has been wrong. And guess what? We made her look like a fool for believing in black people. So these same brothers and sisters that were getting out, you know, giving the benefit of the doubt, turned around while they're waiting for a court date for something they've been arrested for. While they're waiting for the court, their court date, they were going out and committing another crime. Some of you are unhelpable, beyond help. I know you guys like tuning in to WVON and hearing black inspirational stories about how black excellence and all that. And I'll do that part as well. But I'm going to tell you, man, we ain't got time for that, y'all. I'm going to be perfectly honest with you. Your children have been misled, misguided. Not all of them. There are some powerful, smart kids out there that are doing amazing things, you know. And you know what? I'm going to focus on some of them as well. Just so I can make sure, because I know I'm angling in this trajectory where I'm upset. And it's probably because you guys, I consume news all day and I see where this country is going. I see the person that runs this country. I see the narratives that are out there. I see how race is as big a factor in who gets what in this country as it has ever been. The fact that we're saying that in 2026 is alarming, guys. And our race, we're playing with a half of a deck. In 2026, black America is playing with half a deck. And we're going up against people that have not only a full deck, not only do they have a full deck of cards, they got a couple of backup deck of cards. And we're playing with a half deck. And that's a problem. Mama D talked about the fact that, you know, these young ladies want to get on the car and twerk and see how many likes they got. See, that's where we are, though, guys. And that's the reality of it. I'm seeing some other kids out here that are using social media for commentary about what's happening politically, and they're trying to see how many likes they get with that. Not with twerking and showing some ass. That's the problem, man. See, we've got a problem. Like I say this all the time, guys. We have a behavior problem. And that behavior can be traced to parenting or whatever you want to trace it to. But we have a behavior problem. You know who doesn't? Our brothers and sisters of the Nation of Islam. I say this all the time. You don't see any Muslim brothers and sisters out here walking around twerking. You don't see any Muslim brothers walking down the street with their pants sagging. You don't see brothers from the Nation of Islam on the news being arrested. You don't see, I would doubt very seriously that any of those children that were at the teen takeover were Muslim or from the Nation. I went to, you guys know my buddy, Zali Carradine. Well, his daughters, Lauren Green, her married name, and Ashley Coleman, her married name. They have a foundation, the Carradine Foundation. And Zali, who is always involved in everything that his children does, of course, he's a big force behind it. So they gave out awards, right? They gave out, I emceed the event, of course I was. And I'm going to have Lauren come on the show and Ashley and talk about this. And they gave out awards, money. They gave out money to all of these high school students that are doing amazing things in their schools, right? And the majority of them were members of the Nation of Islam. Majority of them, their last names were Muhammad, which I think is when you convert, I think you take the name Muhammad. I don't know. Don't quote me on that. But the majority of these young kids, boys and girls, and their parents were from the Nation. And even if they weren't from the Nation, I think they were. They were Muslims. And I think because of Brother Roosevelt McGee, who works for Zali and who's an amazing brother himself from the Nation, I wouldn't be surprised. I'm sure he was part of sourcing and finding these young, amazing people. You want to talk about some kids that are on the right track? They're at the Nation of Islam. Young black children taking advantage of education at the Nation of Islam. Yes, guys, we need to celebrate Minister Farrakhan. Not for the things you guys go crazy about when you celebrate Minister Farrakhan, when he's fired up and he's talking about white folks. No, we need to figure out what Minister Farrakhan has been doing, what the Nation has been doing in terms of black excellence. 591-1690. 1 o'clock hour. We're in the books. And I've got phone calls. Let me look at this phone list from my brother Parker. I got Angel. I got MK. I got Teresa. I got Mike. I got Emerson, Michael, and TJ. 1 o'clock hour. You guys are coming up next.
11: 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I'm Logan Page, and here are your news headlines. George Floyd remembered at Minneapolis Memorial Site. Chicago bike lane debate fuels political tensions. Study questions beta blocker benefits. And U.S. officials warn Congo to isolate soccer team with concerns of Ebola. National news from the Black Information Network is up next on Chicago's only urban talk radio station, 1690 AM WVON, Berwyn, Chicago.
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13: We've had periods of time where we thought pretty much getting close to making a deal and it didn't work out, but this is a little bit different.
12: We've heard the president say that for months, that he was close to a deal with Iran. But this time, the New York Times is reporting the U.S. and Iran have agreed in principle to a deal to wind down this multi-month conflict. A U.S. official is quoted as saying the most sensitive issues are not yet resolved. And reports are the president of Iran is ready to show the world they're not seeking nuclear weapons. Critics say Trump blew it, and Democrats like New Jersey Senator Cory Booker is calling him out for taking a bad situation and making a mess.
14: He's got us in a situation that's worse than it was before, a more extreme regime. The Strait of Hormuz now is a leveraging point for them. This weak nation has put America in a stalemate, and Donald Trump is being played as a fool that he is for getting us into this in the first place.
12: Speaking on CNN's State of the Union, Senator Booker says the so-called deal calls for Iran to get more money, a point Trump constantly complained was the problem with the deal by President Obama.
14: Well, already the president's balance sheet is letting more than $14 billion go through that during this conflict, he allowed them to sell oil. And this deal alone, easing of sanctions on Iran, allowing them to get billions of more, the same deal he criticized, he's already doing worse than.
12: Are neo-Nazis specifically encouraged to join ICE? A public safety agency says it appears that way, looking at the ICE recruitment posts, using statements in line with white supremacy ideology. Words like, we'll have our home again, which reportedly are lyrics in a song popular with white nationalists. The Daily Beast reports on findings by the Colorado Information Analysis Center, which collects threat-related intelligence data, and concludes there is now a permissive environment to engage in vigilante action and or violence against any individual perceived to be an immigrant. And more white South Africans are on the way, just as people of color continue to be ripped away from family and kicked out. The New York Times reports Trump wants to admit 10,000 more at a cost to taxpayers of $100 million. The president says this is an emergency refugee situation, which gets the whites here faster because he believes they are being killed by blacks. Although Trump was told directly by black president of South Africa, Cyril Ramaphosa, this is not true, and no independent proof of white slaughter has ever been found. As we honor veterans who gave the ultimate sacrifice in America's wars, we remember the dead but can't forget the living. People like Emil Burns, the black man, fought in Vietnam. He's now 82 years old and lives in his pickup truck in Dallas. MoneyWise.com reports he can't afford to rent a place. He gets about $2,000 a month in Social Security. He says he had to make a choice, paying for shelter or buying food for him and his dog. I'm Vanessa Tyler on the Black Information Network, your home for Black News First.
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0: get up early. All right, we're back. 1 o'clock hour at 591-1690 on Memorial Day. Much love to all of my brothers and sisters out there that have served in defending this country and our democracy. Nothing but love to you. All right. All right. 591-1690. Talking about this teen takeover. Talking about twerking on cars. Talking about where your kids at, Ninja. Talking about personal responsibility, the Nation of Islam. Their young people seem to be on the right track. Talking about the Boule, the Divine Nine, the classism that exists in Black America, and whether or not, hey, maybe this needs to happen. Maybe the Black people that have figured it out, education, putting a priority on education, making sure you know where your kids are, making sure they go to college and graduate, turning them on to your resources and contacts, helping them get a job, showing them an example of conflict resolution. Maybe that great group of Black people need to move on and quit thinking that we gonna overcome together. Because we got some parents out here that don't understand what is going on right now in America. It's about competition. Let me tell you, Donald Trump represents MAGA, Make America Great Again, whatever you want to read into that, white power or taking Milton Olive III's name away off of any monument celebrating, national monument celebrating his Purple Heart, this attack on Black culture, on Black excellence, on Black achievements. This man, all he does is talk about this Iran deal, and it's going to be better than Obama's. He's obsessed. We're trying to make sure that Black people are erased from history. And you got some fools out here that want to celebrate Donald Trump, that are Black. Donald Trump is an embarrassment to this country. He's not an embarrassment to his family. He's an embarrassment to this country as president of the United States, not because of his doing, because of our doing. That we elected him president. That we elected him president. Electing Donald Trump president of the United States is like us electing Kevin Hart president. It's an embarrassment. And we've done it twice. And we still don't understand what's at stake right here. Yo, kids out here twerking at 3 o'clock in the morning. And then this comes back around on the mayor. Oh, remember the mayor didn't. He vetoed the curfew. See, that's why. Hey, man, I can't support him. That's why he's going to be one term. Or Kim Fox, she letting these Negroes out. They running Walgreens stealing. We want to know why Walgreens closed. And then want to make a big deal about it. Want to protest. We want protest. Like Walgreens is not supposed to close when they feel like they have a store that's out of control. I wish my last name was Walgreens. I'd be the first. Man, y'all lucky I'm not a Walgreens. I'd be on WVON taking calls. My name's Matty Walgreens. You know, why'd you close? Why I close this? You what? I'm tired of locking stuff up. I'm tired of my employees. Y'all, I know why I close. How much money you invested? You know how much money we invested in these stores? You know how many years we've been serving Black America? Across this country, you want to know why I closed this store? I got skin in the game. It's not because of my behavior. We got a behavior problem. Y'all take it to the mat when I tell you. We don't have a political problem. We got a behavior problem. Twerking. I'm wasting my time. Talking on VON, I need to be doing sports, comedy, a show on human sexuality. I'm talking politics for. Talking black excellence. All right, let me go phone calls, because see, I'll be for 3 hours. I'll be doing this. Angel, welcome to WVON. What's on your mind?
1: Real quick, Matt, go New York Knicks. I just want to say this team takeover. I don't see how you can blame the parents unless the child is between 13 and 17. And, you know, they say lock up the parents. What if the parents have other children at home? What are you supposed to do, get a babysitter? No, find them. Where's the good place you hurt people is with the money. So for all these teenagers out there, and you know what? The guy who drove that car yesterday that hit those five officers, he's lucky he's alive. Can you imagine if police would have pulled out a gun and shot him? Can you imagine? This would have been a whole different conversation. But, of course, they would have blamed the police. You know that for a fact.
0: Mm-hmm. So remember Ice shot that white woman in Minnesota.
1: Yeah, I remember that. But I'm saying if one of these people get shot by doing this, whose fault is it going to be? The guy's trying to run over five officers. But my thing is you cannot lock up the parents. Unless the child is between 12 and 17, you can find the parents. Now, if they're over 18, you can't do it. 18, you're supposed to be almost an adult. You see what I'm trying to tell you? I'm not trying to be negative. I'm just saying it's time to stop this. When somebody gets hurt, then it might stop it. And I hope nobody gets hurt, Matt. I love your show. The last time I seen you was on 77th Street. Am I right?
0: Yeah.
1: You take care of yourself.
0: Here's what you got to do, right? This kid's 18 years old. What's his address, right? And good call, Angel. What's his address? Where you live? You live here? All right, cool. At 18, you're responsible. Actually, you charge him as an adult. You 17, we're going to go back to you. Your address says you live here. But whoever you live with is responsible for your behavior. You get a fine. You get a ticket. Your kid was out past curfew. We got to start holding people accountable, man. But what we do is we mess up our politicians, because, see, this makes the mayor look bad. That's why I tell you guys, we fumble black power. Teresa, welcome to WVON. What's on your mind?
2: Good morning. Well, it's not good morning. Good afternoon, Matt. Happy Memorial Day. And DLN listeners, first I want to pay homage to my deceased uncle, Roy D. Nassy, who was an honorable hero in World War II. And in speaking to the issues, you know, I really respect 1690 VON in terms of their mission to inform us as listeners. However, you know, we have three levels of government. We have city, state, and local government. And we cannot dismiss local city responsibility because laws and policy are for citizen protection against their own potential ignorance and irresponsibility. And, you know, that's why we have law enforcement. You know, we need respect for laws and public protection. And as you were also saying, we don't see Muslims, Jews, or Jehovah's Witnesses. We don't see their youth having these kinds of issues that just happen. And I think people have to have strict principles and guidelines in place in raising their children. I think... there has to be some consequences for this kind of behavior and actions. And that's basically all I can say.
0: Well, I think most people agree with that. I think the challenge is to find out how do you assign consequence, right? Do you assign it to a minor, or do you? Most people want to have the parents be responsible. You know, I was playing around earlier. Hold on. You know, when I was like asking the question where your kids at, Nick? You know, but in reality, that's the question that we probably need to be asking each other, right? Because I think you have adults out here that are some parents out here that are probably more focused on their lives and their personal lives than they are of their children. And so they let their children slide through the cracks, and they're not really, you know, watching or paying attention to what time their kids are coming home or what their kids have in their bedroom or what their kids are doing, or they're too busy trying to be their kids' friends, right? And I think that's probably a problem in our community more than any other community. Yeah. We've got to figure that out, though, y'all. Because, I mean, if you sit up here and Sister Teresa, you're saying, like, you know, hey, law enforcement, we've got laws that need to be followed.
2: Okay.
0: And I agree with you, right? But the question is, how come? Hold up, sister. The only thing is we both can't talk at the same time. That's the only thing. On radio, it just sounds terrible. In fact, I'm going to put you on hold and let you speak when we come back from this break. It's 1:18. 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

0: This May, Vaughn TV brings culture to life. See For the Cause. It's a gripping drama where a rising civil rights attorney takes on the case of a father she barely knows, a former Black Panther with a past that refuses to stay buried.
1: On the night Mariah was born, while I was in the hospital, the police raided the house I stayed in. 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When they were done, two of my comrades were dead, four injured. If I hadn't gone into labor, it's very possible my life would have ended that night.
0: And if you missed Vaughn TV's Friday night of premieres, don't worry. 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

0: Oh, here I am. Now I'm back. I'm sorry. 591-1690 on a Memorial Day. The weather's warm outside. They say it's going to get up to 85 degrees. I've already got my grill going. But I can't do nothing because I have to do this until 3 o'clock. So I guess I'm going to have a late barbecue, which is fine by me because we're almost halfway done with the show. I woke up early this morning, lit my grill up, and then was like, wait a minute. It's Monday. I got to do a show. I was like, do I have somebody filling in for me? And the answer was no. You are working on a holiday, Matt McGill, but that's cool. I got you guys here at 591-1690. Black power never takes a holiday off. Finding decent human beings in this world that agree with you and want to make the world a better place to live in, that never takes a day off. There's not a holiday for that. All right. I don't care if you're black, white, Asian, Latino, Jewish, whatever you are. Decent people that are nice people who want to believe that human nature and we share values of human as human beings, and we all want the same thing. We want to live in a peaceful world where we see our children grow up and be amazing adults. See, there are people out there like this. We need you. We need everybody. But see, we, you know, black people, we got to take a step back, look at who we are, and look at our behavior, find out where this is going. Because, like I said, we're playing with a half deck, and we're playing against people that got a full deck, and they got a couple of decks in their pockets. And we're playing with a half deck. Our young people, a lot of our young people are misguided. And I don't know, man, I was asked this question over the weekend. We were talking about it. How do you reach people, young people that don't prioritize education or news or politics or understand that politics is where the game is? Right? We have the power as black people to vote our way successfully through life, and we don't vote. You guys do, but you know who I'm talking about. We got a large group of black people out here that don't vote. You're not going to succeed that way. It's not that easy, y'all. But you just go through life without being responsible about anything. I'm not going to vote. I'm not going to pay attention to the news. I'm not going to pay attention to my kids that are twerking on top of cars. And then when my daughter comes home pregnant, I think it's cute. Oh, we got a baby. No, no, no. Or you think a baby means another check. I wouldn't be surprised if Republicans do away with welfare. Do away with it. Link card. Link this. Link these. Link up these. I got two of them. Link them up. I'm damn near. We need to be that way. People need to find out how people in third world countries live. Don't have a social safety net. Maybe that is the problem with black people. We in this country that has a social safety net. We got nerve to talk about reparations. Repair your crib. 591-1690. Sister Teresa.
1: Yes.
0: You were saying.
1: I basically was saying that, you know, there has to be accountability. You know, there's no doubt about it. And if it means, you know, we have to fine parents or we have to do something to hold, you know, to make them be more responsible parents. And I'm not sure what, you know, that could be a combination of things. Maybe they need to be, you know, in conjunction with fining them, have them go through parental training. Parent effectiveness training at one point was the same for parents, you know. Or, you know, we have to find some kind of solution because, you know, we can't have irresponsible adults.
0: You take away their creature comforts, right? Take away somebody's car. Like, even if you find somebody, right? If you have a problem parent where, let's say their kid has had three run-ins with the law, and then you realize the problem is this kid is not being parented, right? So you want to punish the parent, fining them is not going to do anything. They just won't pay the fine. And if they don't pay the fine, you can throw them in jail. Maybe that gets their attention. Take away their car, take away their cell phone, stuff like that, they'll lose their damn mind. You got some people out here, they'd probably rather go to jail than lose their cell phone. That's how warped we are on priorities, man. Good call, Sister Teresa. 591-1690. Mike Emerson and Michael. TJ, you guys hold on. Your calls are coming up next. It's 1:30 on WVON on this Memorial Day. Don't go anywhere. Logan has news coming up right now.
2: Hope you're having a marvelous Memorial Day week, Chicago. I'm Logan Page, and here's what's happening in your local and national news. The death of George Floyd is being remembered today by his family members and the family members of a civil rights icon in Minneapolis at the place now known as George Floyd Square, Aneth Lernoy reports.
3: Today marks 6 years that George Floyd was murdered by former Minneapolis police officer Derek Chauvin. Video in the case sparked worldwide outrage and calls for reform against police brutality and systemic racism within law enforcement. They're being joined by family members of Emmett Till. On Monday, March 25th, 2020, the 46-year-old was pinned to the ground with Chauvin's knee pressed against his neck for nearly 9 minutes as other officers looked on. Floyd gasped for air, saying he could not breathe, called out for his deceased mother, and later died. A teenager captured his arrest on video. Aneth Lernoy, Our News Now, 1690 WVON.
2: In other news, a political fight over protected bike lanes in Chicago is intensifying as residents, activists, and city officials clash over traffic safety and neighborhood changes. Supporters say the lanes improve cyclists' safety.

0: beta blockers face a higher risk of death, heart attack, or heart failure hospitalization. And U.S. officials are requiring Congo's World Cup soccer team to isolate for 21 days in Belgium before traveling to the U.S. because of Ebola concerns. Andrew Gilani told ESPN the team must remain in a training bubble before entry. The U.S. is also restricting entry for green and card holders recently in Congo, Uganda, or South Sudan, but made a special exception for the team. More than 170 people have died in the current Ebola outbreak in Africa. I'm Logan Page, and that's what's happening in your news now on WVON 1690 AM.
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2: Hey, Chicago, it's Sir Henry Cheatham, your Magnolia Blues Man. 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A special tribute to Women in Blues featuring Lynn Jordan and the Shivers, Melody Angel, and Dietro Farr. 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

0: Think I'm going to backyard. And the grill is already lit up. I'm going to let you guys talk among yourselves. Think, can I play? You know, I think I might play the interview. Did you guys hear my interview with Jason Weaver? I don't know if Parker, if you know how to pull it. Yeah, Parker might not know how to do that. All right, y'all lucky. I was going to bail on y'all. Play my interview from last week, which was actually a damn good interview with Jason Weaver. The final season of The Chi, everybody, is among us. And, you know, we probably need to have some more people on from that show to talk about, you know, what Lena Waithe was doing. This was, as Jason said, her love letter to the city of Chicago. And I wonder what that looks like, really. What did we talk? You know, I didn't watch The Chi, so I'm a little left out on this. What would your love letter to the city of Chicago look like? Are we worthy of a love letter? When we look at Black Chicago, I wonder how Black Chicago compares to like Black Atlanta or Black LA or Black New York. Some of these other cities, because some of the stuff I see, man, is a little concerning. Where are we, man? You know, Obadelli and I used to joke all the time and say, man, Chicago Black people are the worst Black people in the country. Oh, my God, man, because we give no F's about anything. Nothing. No rules apply to nothing. Right. You just, you know. And I'm sorry, y'all, man, it's just too much at stake. Gone are the days where people were sympathetic to Black America. Man, that day is over, man. And maybe it's this president that has ushered in that kind of feeling about the country. But, you know, gone are the days where Black people were the coolest people in the country. Everybody wanted to be Black. We let that slip away. Man, in the 80s, 90s, mainly in the 90s, everybody wanted to be Black. Everybody wanted to act Black. Everybody wanted to understand what was going on in South Africa. Nelson Mandela got released. You know, Black empowerment and Black excellence was everywhere, man. We had it. We had it going on. And this was post, you know, crack. We were still dealing with some of the vestiges of crack cocaine. But, you know, there was a focus on education, right? Television shows, Bill Cosby. The Cosby Show was number one show in the country. And then Real World after that celebrated HBC. You know, we don't give Bill credit enough for what he was trying to do, what Bill Cosby launched in the 90s. And then we criticize this brother for telling the truth about what's happening in our streets in Black America. You know, so we want to make Bill Cosby a... Y'all better hope I can't get in contact with Bill Cosby. I had him on the show. I interviewed Bill Cosby about 15 years ago. Great interview. Need to get him back on. He's absolutely right. Absolutely right. See, the people that want to actually talk to us for real, we let America tear them down. We let America take our Black people and tear them down. And then we just join in on the pileup. We're about to do that with Brandon Johnson. I'm not saying you should agree with everything that Mayor Johnson says, does, or anything, but man, you cannot tell me we've had another mayor that spoke to our community like this man does. Yeah, he needs some help. Yeah, he needs to improve his politicking. And yeah, now in retrospect, yeah, sign the curfew. In retrospect, all right, we didn't know the migrant situation was going to blow up. And okay, legitimate criticisms. But see, mainstream media wants you to not like this, brother. And some of you are falling for that. Because we're so predictable. Non-Black America feels that Black America is predictable. If you do this, they're going to do this. And we give it to them. Mike, welcome to WVON. What's on your mind?
1: Hey, Matty Matt.
0: Hey.
1: How you doing, brother?
0: Doing good.
1: Yeah, you're on your soapbox, bro. And I love it. You know, everything. Hey, man, you know what? People don't like the truth. And that's what you've been giving us. You know, the truth, straight, no chaser. And that's what we need. The bottom line is, for the kids who were raised right, that were down there in that team takeover. Those were outliers. You know, the thing is that our issues start in our homes, whether we want to admit it or not. It starts in our homes. It's just like you mentioned Walgreens over here. Now, in 25, I think I was in that Walgreens at most six times. Three times I was in there, I saw people just blatantly stealing out of there. You know, we've got to take responsibility for ourselves. We own this. This is on us. Last night, the police were chasing somebody down my block, and I found them. My Ring cameras found them in my backyard. It's good the police came because I got my gun and I was ready to take care of it myself. You know, scaring my wife, scaring my family. These are going to be two wayward brothers who weren't going to be here this morning. I'm glad it didn't shake out like that.
0: Okay.
1: But the bottom line is, look, keep doing what you're doing. You know, and one other thing, you're absolutely right. We failed Kim Fox, and we seem like we're going to do the same damn thing with Brandon Johnson. You know, all this criticism of the brother and everything, and one other thing, like I've said before, see, I'm of the generation where I was a well-grown adult when Daddy Daley was mayor. Who called us niggas, who told us that our neighborhoods didn't deserve a damn thing because we were animals, who kept us contained in projects, turned back money to the government that would have improved the projects. And you're offended by this brother making heartfelt efforts to improve our lives? Come on.
0: I know, man. Yeah. It's just where we are. Yeah. Brother, there's no rhyme or reason to it. Good call, Mike. I appreciate it. I see Renee and Barbara, Renee Criswell and Barbara Cobbs have pointed out that there are more white people on government assistance than it is black people, right? And so when I made the comment about do away with government assistance, that might be true, but it's just you're talking about actual numbers, the math. There are more. There are like three times as many white people. Right. Probably in the country than black people. So, of course, there's going to be more of them on government assistance. What percentage, I would say, would probably be the better question. What percentage of black people compared to the percentage of white people? But even throwing that out the window, guys, forget the percentages of who's on it and who's not on it. Let's ask this question. And I don't know the answer. I'm just putting it out there, Renee and Barbara and whoever else. What people has government assistance hurt the most, right? Not who has it helped the most. Who has it hurt the most? Right. SNAP, link cards, Section 8. Who has it hurt the most? Might be the better question, right? Something to think about. Let's go to Emerson. Emerson, welcome to WVON. What's on your mind?
2: Hello, Matt. Hello. Enjoy your show. Back in 1996, an author named David Blight, a professor of history and black studies at Yale University, was doing a research for a book on the Civil War. And while he was going through the Harvard Houghton Library, he discovered some material that had been labeled Union Veterans. There was a file labeled First Decoration Day, and it remembers Blight. He was amazed when he read the document, and it said that the racetrack in question back in 1865, there was a racetrack in 1865 in South Carolina. It was called Washington Race Course and Jockey Club. The Confederate Army transformed the formerly posh country club into a makeshift prison for Union captives. More than 260 Union soldiers died from diseases and exposure while being held at that racetrack, or open-air infield. Their bodies were hastily buried in a mass grave behind the grandstand. When Charleston fell and Confederate troops evacuated badly damaged cities, the black people freed from enslavement remained. One of the first things the emancipated men and women did to give the fallen Union prisoners a proper burial. They exhumed the mass graves and reburied the bodies in a new cemetery and with tall whitewashed fences inscribed the words "Martyrs of the Race Course." And then in May 1st, 1865, something even more extraordinary happened, according to two reports by the author. Mostly free slaves with some white missionaries staged a parade around the racetrack. 3,000 black school children carried flowers and sang, "John Brown's body buried the members of famed 54th Massachusetts and other black Union regiments," were attending and performed a double time march, and black ministers recited Bible verses. So this day is very essential, and as usual, black people played a very important part, and from that moment in 1865 led up to what we have today in Memorial Day. So I just wanted to share that with the WVON audience.
0: Wow. Thank you, brother.
2: That's a fact. All right, brother. Peace.
0: I love that. Anytime you can mention the Massachusetts 54th Regiment, which fought in the Civil War, and John Brown in the same motion, brother, that's some good American history right there. No doubt about it. All right, we got more phone calls. Hold on, guys. We'll get to your calls when we come back. Eddie Reed, I see you holding. Don't worry. We'll get to you, my brother. 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

0: All right, we're back at 591-1690. If you're on Facebook Live, I don't know if you can see this. This is something I found. This is a receipt from Walgreens. You guys see that? This is something really old. I can tell you that much because it's my grandmother. I'm trying to see what she, they have her name on here, address, whatever she bought cost 30 cents, some cost 15 cents, some cost 25 cents, and then something called 19 cents. Her total leaving the store was 89 cents, y'all. She bought 1, 2, 3, 4 items. I can't read what this is. But it looks like, this is from Walgreens. I wish it had a year on it. Oh, Lord. Walgreen Company Drugstores. Y'all see this, man? That is something else. Anyway, because we were talking about Walgreens color. All right, Facebook Live, Michael Coleman says, Matt, the problem is most of us don't see ourselves connected to the Negro family. Peggy Johnson, how you doing? Brother Wall says, get on my kinfolk nerves, too. My 75-year-old aunt so said, turn that crap off. Okay. Zaviola? Part of the answer is black people are tired of waiting and being placed position last to receive less than. I don't care what society want or don't want. I'm black, proud, black and proud. Let them know it. I hear you. Brother Salim Moakil listening in. He posted an article, looks like from the Sun-Times, about Lena Waithe that says, yes, you should watch The Chi. Mia watches it so I can kind of catch up with her. Renee Criswell says, what if one child keeps getting in trouble, but his sibling or siblings are perfect citizens? Do you still punish the parents? How about putting programs in motion to help the troubled children? Renee, I hear you. I'm about programmed out. And I'm sure programs would work, but we need an immediate solution. See, I always say Black America, we've got our problem is so big that we need a long-term solution and a short-term solution. And the short-term solution is not going to be as kind. It's just not. But that's how deep in trouble we are in our community. We need some short-term solutions first. Some people are just beyond help. I hate saying that, but I just think they are. I think we have some people in our community that are comfortable with being agitators, and I'm not talking about political agitators in terms of activism. I think we got a large part of our community that likes to be agitators / troublemakers. They like agitating along that line of breaking the law, instigating breaking the law, and they don't care. The walking the straight and narrow is not something that they're interested in. They're not interested in going to school. They're not interested in working a real job. They're not interested in training or having a vocation or a profession or a technical skill. They're just not. It doesn't matter to them. And so that's a part of our community that's holding us back. All right, Michael, welcome to WVON. What's on your mind?
1: Yes, Matt. Last Thursday, you had a caller named Brenda call in. Brenda, I want to thank you, sister. You were spot on. You told the truth. You spoke truth to power. She said that all y'all going to do the rest of this, you just call in and talk about our children. These are our children. We're not going to throw our children on the bus. And I'm hoping to do the same thing. Y'all can't wait till these kids do something. Why is that our black children, every time they gather, they're perceived as criminal? Get 15-year-old Alderman Lopez on. He's going to tell you that he's tired of all these illegal street takeovers where you have 200 or 300 Mexican drag racers, lower whacker, upper whacker, setting a fire in the middle of the street, doing donuts. The women are twerking on the cars, hanging out the cars, just shooting. They're allowed to go the Cabrini Green, Lincoln Park, and drag racing. The police come, and nothing is done about it. But now, all of a sudden, when our children gather, they're criminals. These are our children, man. I'm not going to throw our children on the bus. And I don't know about you. Now, let me ask you another question. Why do you hate black people so much? All you do is bad mouth black people. What color are you, brother?
0: You saying that I hate... Wait, hold on. Now, if you're going to talk over me, I'm going to hang up on you. So we're going to see how you handle that. I hate black people, brother. All I do is talk about black power, black unity, black voting power, black excellence, trying to get ourselves supporting black power, supporting black political power. All I do all day is talk about black power on this show. Now, part of attaining black power is understanding that we got some problems out here. We got some problems out here. Hold on, brother. I got my finger on the button. Black power is not your children twerking on top of cars, brother. If you tell me kids are getting together and they're not breaking the law, then they're not lawbreakers. What would you do? I'm going to ask you a question so you can answer this, Michael. What would you do if you came out of your house and you saw some children standing on your car twerking? What would you say?
1: Man, I would be upset, but our children are not the only one that does that. Every other race does that too.
0: Now you're deflecting, though. See, but hold up, brother. Hold up, brother.
1: I'm not deflecting. What are you talking about? What are you talking about, man?
0: You said we're not the only ones to do that. I'm not talking about white kids or Mexicans.
1: First of all, why you bad my black people?
0: No, I asked you a question.
1: Okay, let me tell you my answer here. Since you know everything, you shall out coon. I'm talking now, and these are our.
0: So Michael, check this out. Hey, Parker, put them on hold. Don't hang up on them. Put them on hold. So, Michael, you gonna call my show and call me a sellout coon, and then you expect me to let you talk, right? Hey, Michael, you know what? I'm going to let you, hold on, what time is it? Because if I'm out of time, oh, damn it, it's 2 o'clock. Hold Michael on, because I love that, man. I actually like name calling, Michael, because I can go there right with you. It doesn't matter, because I'm here and you're there, so we can name call each other. You want to call me a sellout coon? Every day I come on here and I talk about black power, about black voting power, when other people are coming on here that act like they need a white mayor. And you calling me a sellout. I'm the one that talks about voting black power. I'm the one talks about voting for black mayor. You calling me the sellout? For people that call in here acting like they need a white mayor? I'm going to let you hold on. Because, see, I don't have a problem with the name calling, because it don't mean nothing, because you wherever you are and I'm wherever I am. My fighting days are over, but 10, 12 years ago, y'all know I used to say this on my show. Come down to the station and say that. 59169. We're going to let Michael finish his comment. Because here's what's interesting. Are you a bad black person if you're criticizing what you see happening in your neighborhood that you know is destructive to your people? If I was selling out, I'd be like, keep it up, y'all. Keep it up. Let's go. Let's tear our communities down. 591-169. Let's go. 2 o'clock hours coming up next.
2: 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I'm Logan Page, and here are your news headlines. 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Southside Parade honors black veterans on Memorial Day. Trump visits Arlington National Cemetery to mark Memorial Day. And Memorial Day cookout costs. 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
3: I'm Vanessa Tyler on the Black Information Network, your home for Black News First. We've had periods of time where we thought pretty much getting close to making a deal and it didn't work out, but this is a little bit different.
4: We've heard the president say that for months, that he was close to a deal with Iran. But this time, the New York Times is reporting the U.S. and Iran have agreed in principle to a deal to wind down this multi-month conflict. A U.S. official is quoted as saying the most sensitive issues are not yet resolved. And reports are the president of Iran is ready to show the world they're not seeking nuclear weapons. Critics say Trump blew it, and Democrats like New Jersey Senator Cory Booker is calling him out for taking a bad situation and making a mess.
5: He's got us in a situation that's worse than it was before, a more extreme regime. The Strait of Hormuz now is a leveraging point for them. This weak nation has put America in a stalemate, and Donald Trump is being played as a fool that he is for getting us into this in the first place.
4: Speaking on CNN's State of the Union, Senator Booker says the so-called deal calls for Iran to get more money, a point Trump constantly complained was the problem with the deal by President Obama.
5: Well, already the president's balance sheet is letting more than $14 billion go through that during this conflict he allowed them to sell oil. And this deal alone, easing of sanctions on Iran, allowing them to get billions of more, the same deal he criticized, he's already doing worse than.
4: Are neo-Nazis specifically encouraged to join ICE? A public safety agency says it appears that way, looking at the ICE recruitment posts, using statements in line with white supremacy ideology. Words like, we'll have our home again, which reportedly are lyrics in a song popular with white nationalists. The Daily Beast reports on findings by the Colorado Information Analysis Center, which collects threat-related intelligence data, and concludes there is now a permissive environment to engage in vigilante action and or violence against any individual perceived to be an immigrant. And more white South Africans are on the way, just as people of color continue to be ripped away from family and kicked out. The New York Times reports Trump wants to admit 10,000 more at a cost to taxpayers of $100 million. The president says this is an emergency refugee situation, which gets the whites here faster because he believes they are being killed by blacks. Although Trump was told directly by black president of South Africa, Cyril Ramaphosa, this is not true, and no independent proof of white slaughter has ever been found. As we honor veterans who gave the ultimate sacrifice in America's wars, we remember the dead but can't forget the living. People like Emil Burns, the black man, fought in Vietnam. He's now 82 years old and lives in his pickup truck in Dallas. MoneyWise.com reports he can't afford to rent a place. He gets about $2,000 a month in Social Security. He says he had to make a choice, paying for shelter or buying food for him and his dog. I'm Vanessa Tyler on the Black Information Network, your home for Black News First.
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0: See, the name of this song is The Warning, right? By the Notorious B.I.G. And what I am trying to do is sound the alarm and let you know in 2026, this is just a little warning to our people that business as usual, if you have not noticed, is not flying in America as it pertains to black people. We have got to get on our game. And part of getting on our game is recognize where we're falling apart at, right? We can't just walk around not giving no F's about nothing. All I'm saying, guys, we've got a problem. I think we have a group and not a generation, because what I'm saying transcends generation. There are people my age, people 10, 20 years younger than me, people 30, 40 years younger than me, that are walking around as if they give no F's about anything. And we need to give a F, guys. We're living in you better give an F moment. We've got a president of the United States that is trying to defund every black institution that he can get his hands. First he went after DEI and all that stuff to make sure that none of you corporations are hiring black people because you feel sorry for them. That's the first thing he did. That's the first thing he did. Went after DEI. So he put corporate America on warning. We're about to do away with DEI. I don't want no more sympathy for these Negroes. I don't want no more Negroes getting into the best colleges over my white kids because we feel sorry for them. We feel sorry for slavery. The president of the United States, Donald J. Trump, set the tone for where we are today. Then we had the richest man in the world running around with a chainsaw, cutting government jobs. They went specifically at certain departments and certain people that worked at these departments. Okay? Donald Trump, we just went through confirmation vote for a Federal Reserve chairman of the board of the Federal Reserve commissioners, right? Because Donald Trump wasn't happy with the white guy that was there. But hold up, wait a minute, let's back up. Remember, he didn't like the fact that a black woman was on there and went after her. He wants to make sure that there is no black power existent in the lanes that he feel are important to running our economy, our country. He want to make sure there's no black person to feel for black people in any of these. Do you see any black people of any importance in his administration in any capacity? I'm not talking about Byron Donald's butt, who's running for governor, who sucks up, or Tim Scott. I'm not talking about black suck-ups. I'm talking about, are there any black people that are in key policy-making positions in this man's administration? No, there will not be. He's going to make sure that there aren't. All right? The man is going after defunding black institutions. Right? Social agent. That's why this whole cut, look where the budget cuts are going, guys. Anything that helps black America, or because he's got a, you know, things don't necessarily say black America on them. Right? So brother, I think it's Michael. Bring Michael back up. Michael, you still there?
1: I'm here, brother. I'm still here. Now, first of all, let me say this to you, man. First of all, black people don't have no community. We are tenants who live in neighborhoods. We don't have no community. What community? What do we own in our community? The Arabs own everything in our community. They own all of J&J Fish, the grocery store, the liquor store. Chinese people own all the nail shop and all the beauty supply store. So what are we talking about? We don't have no community. What do we own? We own zero jap. And if I be talking about, why are we talking about Donald Trump? All prostitutes are local, man. Let's talk about this. You got two black mayors back to back and 20 black aldermen, and black people can't get hired on police and fire department. Where all these damn mics on police and fire department come from? They're not hiring no black. Looking at the structure in our community. It's all migrants. What are you talking about?
0: Hey, Michael, that's a good point. All right? That conversation that you're having is the reason why we have WVON, brother, is to have those kind of conversations, right? That's
1: but
0: a good conversation.
1: You don't talk about it. You don't talk about it, brother. You're talking about our kids. These are our children. We have failed our children, brother. And I'm the first one to admit it as a man. We have failed our black children, and we're not going to throw them on the bus. You can do
0: it. Brother,
1: But we ain't gonna do it, brother.
0: But Michael, if you were listening to the show, brother, what I did, we talked about the children acting the way that they do. But if you listen, see, you weren't listening right.
1: Hold on, Michael.
0: Hey, Michael, the only thing I'm gonna say to you, bro, we both can't talk at the same time. Just let me finish this. If you were listening at the beginning of the show, I said we need to focus the attention on black men. I took it all the way off the children. And anybody who's listening at the beginning is going to remember, I said, we need to greet each other by saying, where your kids at, nigga? Where your kids at? Now, I said,
1: that was at the beginning of the show. Nigga. Where do you get that nigga from?
0: Wait. Hold up. Michael, cool if you don't like that. But don't let that take you away from the point that I was making, brother. The point that I was making was, where your kids at? I took the focus off the children at the beginning of the show and put it squarely on the shoulders of black men. And I said, black men, we need to greet each other that way. Where your kids at? So I didn't throw our children under the bus. And if you were listening to the show, the brother that you're calling the sellout coon, I pointed to one of the institutions of our community that no sellout coon would point to. I said, we need to be like the Nation of Islam.
1: Amen.
0: We need to be like the Nation of Islam. So, brother, I just want you to understand, listen to what I'm saying, not what you want to hear. But, brother, your points are very good points. That's cool. You're right. What about our neighborhood? What about the stores, the J&J Fishes and all that? You're right. Two black mayors, 20 black aldermen. You are absolutely right, brother. I'm here to support what you're saying. And to give you the platform to say it, dog. You coming at me, which I don't mind now, because God, none of us are punk in Chicago, right? So we embrace that. We embrace that confrontation, right? But I decided I'm going to come at you the right way, brother. Here's the thing. You talked about Lori Lightfoot. You said we had two black mayors back to back, and we're not going to get anything done unless we have a black mayor that has some time to do something. Lori Lightfoot couldn't do nothing in one term. And now Brandon Johnson ain't going to be able to do one thing in one term. You know who was able to do something for his people? Mayor Daley. Five terms. And look, his people that came up.
1: He had 19 black aldermen. There was a gatekeeper for everything he did. He had 19 black sellout aldermen. And they still sitting down there right now. Selling our community out. I know you don't want to talk about it. But see, I ain't one of these fly by night callers, brother. I ain't one of the ones that go call in here and kiss your behind and laugh and play with you. We need to lock the parents up. No, lock you up. Lock you up with being brainwashed.
0: See, now, if you was listening to the show, I put myself front and center. Good call, though, Michael. Good call. I put myself. See, brother, you got some anger issues, right? Now, I don't mind you talking smack to me, right? But I'm not, now that I tried to come back to you the right way. You still want to talk smack, brother. Get some help for that anger management, right? Or else if you feel like you want to meet up face to face, I ain't got no problem with that either. Because, you know, at some point, man, you're going to hit a nerve. And like I said, ain't nobody a punk in Chicago. Ain't nobody black in Chicago a punk. You know, we can be tough over the airwaves and all that. I ain't got no problem. You know where I tell people this all the time. You know where I am every day from 12 to 3. I'll let you know I'm in the studio tomorrow from 12 to 3. talking smack, man. See, that's the problem right there. Now I'm falling into the rabbit hole. Conflict resolution skills. That's the reason why we got kids out here acting crazy, because they're imitating their parents and they're learning how to deal with conflict through what they see their parents doing. I took it all the way off the kids and said, Black, I play, in fact, because I knew Eddie Reed was coming on the show. And I said, let's talk about Black men, because that's what Eddie Reed said one time on here. Because, brother, I am comfortable going at the sisters who are raising these young Black boys and girls. But I said, you know what? Wait a minute. Maybe it's on us. Maybe it is on the Black men. Maybe it is on us. Maybe it's on the Black men that are getting these girls pregnant at a young age, thinking that's cool, that's being a man, and then moving on to the next girl, getting her pregnant at a young age. Where your kids at, man? And so I'm talking to the men. You mad because I said, Nick, where your kids at? I'm saying it in whatever way you want me to say it. Where your kids at? You got kids all out here on the south and west sides of Chicago, and you riding around in a car doing your thing, and you don't know where your kids at. Black men, I'm bringing it back to Black men then. And you talking about I'm throwing the kids under the bus. No. And I hate doing this, but I'm throwing Black men close to it. We walk into the curb. 591-1690. Eddie Reed, call in, man. You're up next, brother.
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3: 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And that's exactly what you get on Bound and Woven with Rufus Williams. 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From Colin Woodard on Nations Apart, to Gloria J. Brown Marshall breaking down the history of protests in America, to Gary Tyler sharing a story of resilience and redemption in Stitching Freedom. 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
6: I was having a medical procedure, and I wanted to ensure my kids would get my home should something happen to me. 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
7: After the death of my husband, I had to get my affairs in order. 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
0: Oh, yeah.

0: Now, here's an interesting conversation. As we just listened to some Biggie and now some Snoop and Dre. See, this is another thing we need to talk about, right? The impact that entertainment has had on black culture, right? The glamorizing of rap and hip-hop. And look, we all are fans of rap and hip-hop. I'm sure they said the same thing about jazz and R&B and funk and everything else, right? Has rap and hip-hop, has that contributed to our cultural disillusionment about reality and art and behavior? And then you twist that into social media and all that crap. Al Stone, I gotta mention this though, because this is hilarious. Earlier on the show, I was talking about Mia twerking for me. The conversation was about the young girls twerking on top of cars, and I was saying how twerking can be inspirational and appropriate if the right woman is twerking in the right moment, right? And so I said that I was curious about this twerking thing, and I asked Mia to twerk for me, and she, being the teacher that she is, demonstrated a twerk move and educated me and inspired me at the same time. So Al Stone says, so wait a minute, as I'm saying that, Mia's in the other room screaming at me, right? Matt, you better not be saying that on the radio. And then Al Stone, and I told her, you said this, Al. I said, Al Stone says, "Brother Matt, I will never believe Mia, a veteran tenured school teacher, twerked for you." Al Stone, Mia was like, "Thank you, Al." I want you to know that. She said, "Thank you, Brother Al." All right, Eddie Reed, are you there?
1: Yeah, I'm here.
0: So look, you said a while ago, a long time ago, you were on the show with me and you said black men need to stand up and come out in front of their houses on the block and stand up and show presence. Do you remember that?
1: Of course I do.
0: Long time ago. What did you mean by that?
1: Well, let me just say this to you, Matt. It's 3:26. There's no way the rest of the time that we have left. What I heard today is painful. And I don't see how if you want to engage in a longer discussion, I will do so, but I can't do it today in this short amount of time, because I heard, oh my God, the contradiction, so much of what is the problem with what our young people see and hear and the example. The best way I can finish up is to read this poem. Children learn what they live. If children live with criticism, they learn to condemn. If children live with hostility, they learn to fight. If children live with ridicule, they learn to be shy. If children live with shame, they learn to feel guilty. If children live with encouragement, they learn confidence. If children live with tolerance, they learn to be patient. If children live with praise, they learn to appreciate. If children will live with acceptance, they learn to love. If children live with approval, they learn to love themselves. If children live with acceptance and friendship, they learn to find love in the world. By Dorothy Law Nolte, PhD. I heard some stuff today that is damaging beyond belief to our children.
0: Eddie, move your phone back up towards your mouth.
1: I said, what I heard today is so damaging to our village and our people. And that brother, Michael, that brother wasn't trying to be mean-spirited. That brother is speaking the essence of the contradiction that people who have voices and people are dealing with in our community. That man is talking about the contradictions. He spoke a lot of truth. And all of us, particularly those of us who have these microphones, we got to take a look at ourselves. And my please, you, Brandon Johnson, he talks black. He's more communist than he is any damn thing. And we're going to have to look at, I lived with black nationalism and black empowerment. And yes, I have something to say, but right now I just can't get it done in this short amount of time. And I don't like leaving the best of what should be done undone. Peace and blessings. We'll talk soon.
0: All right, cool. Eddie Reed, thanks. Appreciate it, brother. Number one, what I try to do on the show and with Brother Michael, I try to welcome everybody's comments. That's why I put them on pause and brought them back on. And I even said, brother, you asking some, those are good questions. Those are good points, right? Those are points that need to be part of the conversation, right? But how you deliver, how we interact with each other and converse and talk about these very important issues, the how is almost just as important. How you say it is almost just as important as what you're saying. Now, I could have cut Mike off at any time, like right at the beginning when he going to call me a name. I could have just been like, all right, next caller. But I want to give the brother the opportunity to say what he wants to say. I mean, name call. See, this is the problem. We are into the name calling. That's one of our problems. We're into the keeping it real and trying to have a moment. And be able to say, you know, I called somebody, you know, a name or I don't know, man. But see, that's part of the problem. Once you start insulting the person that you're talking to and trying to have a constructive conversation with, once you start insulting them, then everything you say after the insult means nothing, because now you've played yourself. Oh, you got an axe to grind. You got an axe to grind. This is more personal. See, I say this all the time on the air, man. Is this about the conversation we're having or is this about me? If this is about me, we can talk off the air. We can talk off the air. You want to insult me? I'm cool with that. I like that. We can talk off the air, dude. I'm going to come right back at you, though. You got to be ready for that, man. You know what I'm saying? You talk about me and I'm going to talk about you. Let's go. But we can do that off the air. The point that you were made, you can make some good points. It's not what you say, it's how you say it. Actually, it's both what you say and how you say it, right? And I might, you know, look, Brandon Johnson to me is who I see out there. He's put black people in power. Black people in power, the most important committees and departments in the city of Chicago. They fought him because he wouldn't get rid of the president of the CTA because he was black. Everybody was coming at him about that. Now you got the head of CHA. Now this is embarrassing. Black man's the board president, and now he wants to run for mayor. And brother, you couldn't even get along with the mayor as board president. I mean, you know, see, that's our problem, man. We

0: And so did my grandkid. And I'll be the first one to say, guess what? They got a good mother. That's where I'll put the credit. I don't even have to say it's because of me. I don't. Because I had a lot of help, brother. They did majority of the work themselves, the children and their mother. They did the majority of the work. All I did was stay out, didn't get in the way. 591-1690. 230, my bad, Parker. Let's take a break here. We'll be right back.
1: Hope you're having a marvelous Memorial Day, Chicago. 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In other news, the 11th annual Commander Robert Davis Southside Memorial Day Parade took place in Auburn Gresham to honor Black veterans and their service. The event began with a wreath-laying ceremony at the St. Leo campus for veterans and ended at Veterans New Beginnings, both serving homeless veterans. Organizers highlighted the contributions of Black service members and the importance of remembering their sacrifice. The parade also included community leaders, veterans, and celebrations with music and food following the march.

0: In other news, President Trump is honoring those who gave the ultimate sacrifice for the country this Memorial Day. He spoke at Arlington National Cemetery to mark the holiday this afternoon.
1: We honor those who fell so that our republic might stand, those who died so that our nation could live, those who gave up their sacred light on earth so that the sublime light of American freedom would shine forever and ever. To every person here and across America who holds tight to the memory of a warrior taken from them, we will never, ever forget the ones you loved. Gold Star family members, please stand. Today we are reminded that there could be no 4th of July without America's armed forces, and there could be no Independence Day without Memorial Day. This is the unyielding spirit that has always set Americans apart and driven generations of American warriors into battle, their chests beating with the cry that says, "We will govern ourselves."
0: Trump remembered those who fell before the country declared its independence 250 years ago. The president also took part in a wreath-laying ceremony at the Tomb of the Unknown Soldier. Members of the 3rd U.S. Infantry Regiment, also known as the Old Guard, placed hundreds of thousands of American flags on graves at Arlington National ahead of the Memorial Day weekend as part of a long-standing tradition known as Flags In. And Americans grilling on this Memorial Day holiday will notice higher prices for many barbecue essentials. The Bureau of Labor Statistics Consumer Price Index inflation data from April showed prices have jumped since last year for several popular cookout dishes. Ground beef prices have soared by over 14%, while the cost of steak is up 16%. U.S. cattle inventories have dropped to the lowest level in over 70 years as ranchers deal with the impacts of droughts and shrinking herds. Even the price of hot dogs is up nearly 11%. I'm Logan Page, and that's what's happening in your news now on WVON 1690 AM.
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0: Okay. You know, there's some debate about who's the GOAT. You got to put Nas right up there, brother. I mean, there are a lot of rappers out here that tell good stories, that rhyme well. Nas does it all, brother. I mean, with the quickness, too. And freestyle, if you've never heard Nas freestyle, you should Google. Check it out. Now, y'all know I'm a big Kanye fan as well. And I like Nas and Kanye and Biggie, Jay-Z, of course. You know, they all right up there, man. I got Jay a little behind where most people might have him at number one, but you can't argue. You know, this conversation about our community is important, guys. It's supposed to get a little rambunctious and emotional. You guys, look, I don't hold back the emotion when I'm coming with it on the air. That's cool. That's fine. I said this is a warning, man. What we have to realize is the time that we're living in right now, guys. I don't think we fully understand the attack on Black culture, on Black institutions, on funding of these institutions, on Black education. Black education. I mean, you see, you know, then some people might throw out, well, Trump fund HBCUs. He probably wants Black people to go to HBCUs. Donald Trump doesn't want your child getting a seat in a white institution that could go to a white person. That is, we're looking at an attack, guys, in any way you want to put it. This is another version of Reconstruction. Absolutely. Absolutely, because and I'm gonna tell you a lot of it. And I said the attack on Black women is the main attack. We saw what happened to Kamala Harris, Stacey Abrams. Part of the problem, and I do think part of the problem was we were busy patting ourselves on the back. We're busy patting ourselves on the back and not really building a long-term sustainable plan for success for Black people. Brandon Johnson is not a perfect mayor, but I'll take him all day long. Who you want? Paul Vallis? Who you want? They say Alexi's going to run. I know Alexi. I like Alexi. Who you want? Is that what you need? You need a non-Black mayor to feel like something's going to happen? You want Brandon to be tougher on crime? You want the curfew? Look, I defend this mayor. Michael calls in, accuses me of throwing our children under the bus. Even though I'm explaining why the mayor didn't do the curfew, because the curfew was going to result in Black children getting in trouble. That's why the mayor didn't want to do the, he knew the curfew was going to be targeting Black children out here. Black men need to step up to the plate. There's no question about it. Sisters have got to quit competing with Black men. I mean, I know that's an unpopular position for me to take on radio here, but sisters got to quit competing with Black men. Let Black men be Black men. You know, a lot of Black men run away or go away because they can't take it. Sisters want to try to take them over, but let's not have that conversation because that's going. I'm about to start a war here on WVON, and then I don't know if the brother's going to back me up on it. The brothers might say, Matt, you're on your own. And that. But we got a problem with roles in the household. You got a lot of Black men that walk away from their kids because, you know, the woman's pushing them away, doing too much. And we got brothers that aren't doing their part. So let me be fair about that. 591-1690. All right, MK has been holding on the longest. MK, welcome to WVON. What's on your mind?
1: Hey, Matt, thanks for taking my call. I just called and apologized to you. You know, one day I asked you, there's two things I want to say, but I asked you one day about why don't Willie Wilson help the mayor? You know, but man, I heard over the weekend some things that Willie Wilson said I thought would never come out of his mouth. And I just want him just to know, and he, I guess he know about it now, Black Chicago is not for sale. Not for sale, Matt.
0: Mm-hmm.
1: I don't know if you heard the comments, what he did, said on the weekend and everything.
0: But no, I did not.
1: Oh, Matt, it was terrible, Matt. Let me tell you something. I never had to go to politicians.
0: What did he say, man? You got me curious now.
1: He talked about the mayor. He told a lie that the mayor spent $1 billion on the migrants and all kind of stuff. The mayor didn't have a damn $1 billion to spend on the migrants. I mean, I never thought, but see how he found it cracked, I guess. I thought you heard about it, not Max. See, man, I studied this stuff all day and night, you know, but it's kind of sad. Now, Matt, you were talking about the team takeover? Let me tell you something. I learned from years ago. They did this 30-something years ago, Matt. Hell, when I worked for the War Department, man, we used to grab up, and the cops would be sitting there watching the damn twerking and everything on the street. It might be 300 or 400 people out there. No problem. Take the money out of it, Matt. How much money was spent over the weekend? Them cops made over. It's over $200 million in the budget got to be spent up every year, Matt. So, hell, they used to call them flash mobs, right?
0: Mm-hmm.
1: Remember that? Hell, I call.
0: Well, if you see.
1: Take over too. They don't want to make that overtime.
0: If you see 300 kids gathering at an intersection, it's going to be a problem, no matter if they're black, white, whatever. It's going to draw attention, right? If you have 300 people, period,
1: we had that, but
0: no matter what age they are, if they gather at an intersection, that's going to create some kind of a problem. Law enforcement is going to be alerted, and so you're going to have some issues there. The problem to me with black children, here's the issue. The problem out of 300 black kids, the problem's going to be 10 of them.
1: Give me 1 minute.
0: 290 of them are harmless and obedient, law-abiding. 10 of them are going to do something that's going to make the other 290 look bad. Out of that 10, somebody got a gun in their pocket.
1: I'm always
0: somebody gonna shoot somebody, or 10 of them out of that 10 of them, 5 of them are girls that are jumping on the car twerk. You see what I'm saying? It's not the 290.
1: Matt,
0: that's all right, man. I mean, dude, I've been doing this for a long time, man. I've been called worse than that. Trust me,
1: Matt. The police have made money, Matt. Help our people.
0: I hear you. I got a break though. It's 2:47. I got a good call, MK. I got a break. It's 2:47. We'll return and grab some more phone calls on the Matt McGill Show.
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3: Hey, Chicago, it's Sir Henry Cheatham, your Magnolia Blues Man. 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

0: All right, for a Memorial Day, everybody. I'm going to try. Thank you, Parker. And that was a quick turnaround, and you did it, my brother. All right, I got a couple more calls here. I'm going to try to get through them quick because I know MK was holding on since the beginning of the show, y'all. So I appreciate his patience there and everybody else. We're back at it tomorrow. At 12 o'clock right here on WVON. I'm not sure who's coming up next. It might be Atiba and LaDonna Ray. Somebody might be filling in for him. But
1: Mr. Ken
0: anywhere.
1: Duncan, former state rep.
0: Ken Duncan. What? The one and only former, thank you, Parker, former state rep Ken Duncan is going to be in the house 3 hours. And this conversation can continue with Ken Duncan because he's got a lot of intelligence to add to this conversation, way more than me. Ken Duncan's University of Chicago. He's University of Chicago educated, guys. All right. So, and he can tell you whatever Dr. Willie Wilson had to say. I mean, Willie Wilson's politics are different than the mayor's. So there's going to be some disagreement there per our last caller there. Also, I'll be telling you guys more about the Blues Festival that we're going to be kicking off WVON and you. All right, Jackie, welcome to WVON. What's on your mind?
2: How you doing?
0: Well, hey, how you doing, my brother?
2: Yeah, what Willie Wilson said about the mayor was true, okay? So whatever he said was true, okay? He's a religious man. He won't lie, and he won't say nothing bad about nobody. You know, you can take that from heart. And here's another thing I want to say. Our neighborhood look like the United Nations. Every race in the world in our neighborhood getting our money and going home every day with their money in our pocket, and we don't even complain about it. What do you think about that, good brother?
0: I don't know what to think about that, my brother. If you're saying my neighborhood is all black, so, but I'm sure there. I do know that we have neighborhoods on the south and west sides that are diverse.
2: They're not where all them businesses, man. What are you talking about? United Nations is in our business, man, in our neighborhood.
0: I hear you, brother. I live in a neighborhood where 75th Street, I would say 90% of the businesses on 75th Street are black owned. From Brown Sugar Bakery to Limbs,
2: to
0: President's Lounge.
2: That's a jack a drop in the bucket, man. That's just one part.
0: Yeah, okay,
2: of the
0: city, I hear
2: brother.
0: Hey, brother. All I can tell you about is my experience. 79th Street, there are a lot of black owned business. But overall, I hear what you're saying.
2: And their prices is high as hell too. And they robbing us too. And their prices is high, man.
0: Okay. Well, let's build black power and build black businesses and build black ownership.
2: Yeah, we've been talking that for years. They ain't did that. We've been talking that for years, man. We ain't did nothing yet, brother. Let's keep it real. This is WVON. Let's keep it real, man.
0: Okay, let's keep it real. I'm with you, brother.
2: You know, hey, let's don't get on here front and line. You know, we keep it real. It's like a lot of guys.
0: I hope nobody's on here lying, brother. I hope nobody's on.
2: Wait. Here's another thing. A lot of brothers call up here, be fighting for Trump. You got a lot of these black people be crying and say Trump doing a good job, man. What is wrong with us, man?
0: Hey, I hear you, man. Look, Donald Trump is trying to attack every black institution and the lifeblood of black America. He's being maniacal and diabolical about it. And he's got one of the chief racists. See, people don't know who Stephen Miller is. Stephen Miller is Donald Trump's right-hand man. He is the biggest racist, one of the biggest racists in this country. And his target is black America. Yeah. Good call, though. Yeah. Let's go to King Israel. Brother King Israel has been holding on for a long time. And Art, I'm coming to you next.
3: I ain't gonna hold you up, man. I just want to let you know that all the King's men know you ain't no Sambo, Coon, whatever. that was funny, man. And I was gonna take my hat off to you for not snapping. I said, Matt's gonna let him have it. So I'm glad you didn't. But Matt, I'm gonna let you know, it did sound like you sliding toward the leader side because you talked to you about people speaking up on Divine Nine and Boulé and all that. So I ain't gonna say Coon, but you would like seem like you going from the White Port to the.
0: But see, here's the thing, Israel, brother Israel.
3: Yes, sir.
0: As a radio host, when I take a narrative, what I'm trying to do is provoke conversation, right? See, I think people get confused sometimes about, like, how do you, when you're doing a radio show, and I learned this from Phil Donahue, how you expand conversation so that you can have 3 hours worth of content and robust conversation. So if I say, hey, you know what? Maybe the Boulay and the Vine I need to separate. I am making a statement.
3: I'm with you, bro. I was just trying to say when he said that, I had to laugh and call in. We know you're not that, man, but you're sliding from the white port to the champagne.
0: No. Good call, brother Israel. And Art, come on, Art. I didn't want to save you for last, brother, but I want to make sure you get an opportunity to express yourself.
4: You know, some of these Walking Dead callers, and even some of these old hosts who want to resurrect their career, you know, they need just to stay going and stop talking. God has already said it. God, black man, black woman, black children. I have shared with you all my experience with the Creator. He said, and what now? And he gave the answer, a lack of community code of conduct and family value system. You all continue want to make this bigger than what it is. It's just that simple. You have to take all your energy and convert it into setting up programs that reteach and retrain your black men and women and children. It's really that simple. And with the Willie Wilson piece, again, he ain't talking and ain't saying nothing either. Until he can come out and say the first 10 things he's going to do that is going to build and re-strengthen the black family, he ain't talking about nothing. I don't want to hear him talking about what Brandon Johnson is not doing. I want to hear about what you're going to do, step A, B, and C. And if it ain't in that order, I don't want to hear all that. And your report card is what you have been doing. So if you come to the public and you want us to determine whether or not you're going to be mayor or not, then we have the right to pick you apart and figure out what you've been doing with your finances, what you've been doing out here. And for me, giving away gas and food is not helping black people. That's just for the monetary. That's what you get linked for. We need real programs to build, teach electronics and put in carpentry, plumbing, electrical, all these different things we're talking about. If he ain't talking about that, and
0: red light cameras on day one.
4: He ain't talking about using the bully pulpit like Brandon can do about putting the trays in the school, then you just talking. That's what we want to hear. Use your bully pulpit besides talking about defending immigration. You should be talking about how you're going to hire more black police officers and fire departments and putting trades in the school. See, that's what you're supposed to be doing, but you keep trying to throw that funny ball at us, and we ain't going for it. I leave with that, and I leave with and what now. Focus on rebuilding and re-strengthening the black family. May God bless.
0: And I agree with building and strengthening the black family and a code of conduct. And I think what Willie Wilson says, and I think what Brandon Johnson says, right? I think all of that has to be part of the conversation. What Dr. Wilson offers and what Brandon, see, I hate the fact that both of these strong black men would be at odds with each other when what both of them are saying is important to the building up of black Chicago. So part of our problem is that we're divided instead of reaching each other. And here, I don't think Brandon Johnson is opposed to building up the trade and all of that you're talking about, Art, in the schools, right? I don't think Willie Wilson. I think they probably have more in common than they realize. And that's part of the problem, is getting us all on the same team. Anyway, great show today on Memorial Day. Big props and much love to our veterans, our men and women who serve this country. As always, black power in the strongest terms possible. Don't go anywhere. Our brother, former state rep Ken Duncan, coming up next. See you tomorrow at 12.
5: 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I'm Logan Page, and here are your news headlines. Chicago warns of high UV levels and sun safety precautions. Man dies after falling from Loop Bridge into Chicago River. Wegovy linked to rare eye stroke causing possible sudden vision loss. Mackenzie Scott's HBCU donations highlight philanthropy gap. 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
7: We've had periods of time where we thought pretty much getting close to making a deal and it didn't work out, but this is a little bit different.
6: We've heard the president say that for months, that he was close to a deal with Iran. But this time, the New York Times is reporting the U.S. and Iran have agreed in principle to a deal to wind down this multi-month conflict. A U.S. official is quoted as saying the most sensitive issues are not yet resolved. And reports are the president of Iran is ready to show the world they're not seeking nuclear weapons. Critics say Trump blew it, and Democrats like New Jersey Senator Cory Booker is calling him out for taking a bad situation and making a mess.
8: He's got us in a situation that's worse than it was before, a more extreme regime. The Strait of Hormuz now is a leveraging point for them. This weak nation has put America in a stalemate, and Donald Trump is being played as a fool that he is for getting us into this in the first place.
6: Speaking on CNN's State of the Union, Senator Booker says the so-called deal calls for Iran to get more money, a point Trump constantly complained was the problem with the deal by President Obama.
8: Well, already the president's balance sheet is letting more than $14 billion go through, that during this conflict he allowed them to sell oil. And this deal alone, easing of sanctions on Iran, allowing them to get billions of more, the same deal he criticized, he's already doing worse than.
6: Are neo-Nazis specifically encouraged to join ICE? A public safety agency says it appears that way, looking at the ICE recruitment posts, using statements in line with white supremacy ideology. Words like, we'll have our home again, which reportedly are lyrics in a song popular with white nationalists. The Daily Beast reports on findings by the Colorado Information Analysis Center, which collects threat-related intelligence data, and concludes there is now a permissive environment to engage in vigilante action and or violence against any individual perceived to be an immigrant. And more white South Africans are on the way, just as people of color continue to be ripped away from family and kicked out. The New York Times reports Trump wants to admit 10,000 more at a cost to taxpayers of $100 million. The president says this is an emergency refugee situation, which gets the whites here faster because he believes they are being killed by blacks. Although Trump was told directly by black president of South Africa, Cyril Ramaphosa, this is not true, and no independent proof of white slaughter has ever been found. As we honor veterans who gave the ultimate sacrifice in America's wars, we remember the dead but can't forget the living. People like Emil Burns, the black man, fought in Vietnam. He's now 82 years old and lives in his pickup truck in Dallas. MoneyWise.com reports he can't afford to rent a place. He gets about $2,000 a month in Social Security. He says he had to make a choice, paying for shelter or buying food for him and his dog. I'm Vanessa Tyler on the Black Information Network, your home for Black News First.
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5: Good Memorial Day, Chicago. I'm Logan Page, and here is your traffic update. Dan Ryan, downtown 95th. No delays, 11 minutes. I-57, Ryan's I-80. All is well, 12 minutes. Bishop Ford, Ryan's I-80, 94. Slow go due to construction-related delays, 17 minutes. Stevenson, DuSable, Lakeshore Drive to the Tri-States, smooth sailing, 16 minutes. Eisenhower, Wolfeto Post Office, snow delays 13 minutes. Kennedy Downtown to O'Hare, stop and go traffic 26 minutes. And Eden's, Montrose Lake Cook, smooth sailing 14 minutes. Your weather for today, Chicago, sunny, high of 84 and a low of 59. Tomorrow, mostly sunny, high of 84 and a low of 62. It's currently 84 degrees and partly cloudy. I'm Logan Page, and that's your traffic and weather update on WVON, 1690 AM.
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0: All right, Chicago, good afternoon on this Memorial Day. This great weather outside. Yes, I am here on Memorial Day with the other rock stars. We really have status. I see Logan Page and Parker and Matt. We work on Memorial Day. Get excited.
1: Yeah, we're here. They want us here.
0: Yes.
1: The show must go on.
0: Hey. So, what do you all do so far over the weekend?
1: My weekend was actually really interesting. I woke up on Saturday, and it was nice out. You know, it was like 65, 70 and sunny in the day on Saturday. I was fired up. I was feeling the beach. So I tried to go. I'm from Michigan City.
0: Beach?
1: The beach. But I grew up by the beach on the east side of Lake Michigan in Michigan City. So my buddies all still live there. So I was trying to drive my car there. But when I got in my car to start it, I found out my starter's out. And so I tried to replace my starter, but my starter's underneath the intake manifold of the engine. So it's way more work than I can do on the street by myself. So I hopped on the South Shore and took the train out there. My buddy picked me up, and I crashed on a couple couches and had a time with the guys.
0: Uh-huh. Yes, you know, I was... Okay, Logan Page.
2: Hello, hello.
0: How was your weekend? What did you do Saturday, yesterday, Sunday?
2: Got to enjoy the Forever Mine Festival. So it was fun. It was a lot of cool... cool performers. It's the first time they've ever had it. So it was on Saturday and Sunday, and they had like a lot of cool, dope artists performing. They had Monica, they had Kelly Rowland, they had Mario, they had Keisha Cole. They had a lot of a lot of good performers. So it was really fun.
0: And that's called the what festival?
2: The Forever Mine.
0: Okay.
2: Festival. Yeah. So it was at Union Park. And it was a lot of fun. There's Juvenile, JoJo, Leloid performed too. So it was really interesting. Nice. And Maya.
0: Oh, I love me some Maya.
2: Yeah, she's so beautiful. She's stunning.
0: Oh, my goodness. What do I need to do to marry her?
2: I don't know. Does she have a boyfriend?
0: Well, she doesn't have a husband.
2: Is she?
0: She has a big ring on her finger. She's ageless.
2: Literally. I was just telling my mom that.
0: Classy, mega talented. She's a dancer.
2: Mm-hmm.
0: Wow, that sounds like there was a party.
2: Yeah, it was really cool. So I'm really tired from it. I'm happy I got my 10K steps in at each day. So that was good. Got a little workout in.
0: Okay.
2: So, yeah. Mm-hmm. What'd you do, Ken?
1: Yeah, you look like you had fun.
0: Yeah, I had too much fun. And it's showing today because I was hanging out with the owls at night. And if you hang out with the owls at night, you can't soar with the eagles. And so that's where I am. I'm like, man, whew, I'm in recovery mode. I'm fighting for my life over here.
1: Oh, my.
0: See, man. When you stop, like, cocktailing... And then you start back.
1: Oh, like you pause?
0: I had a long pause. Man, it hits it goes right to your dome.
1: Oh yeah. Oh yeah. You're already primed with the alcohol. So once you get back into it, that you think it's your first drink, but it's really your sixth.
0: That part.
1: Yeah.
0: Oh my goodness. It's like WTF. Yeah, so just man, I do not like recovery periods because it's tantamount to just a waste of time.
1: Yep. Well, what my buddies and I always say is the later you after midnight, basically, all you're doing is taking happiness away from tomorrow.
0: Ah,
1: that's what we tell ourselves to help us get to bed at a decent hour.
0: You got some wise friends, Parker. I like that. And I wish I had gotten that memo because I was out after midnight.
1: Yeah, I was too. I was too. And some happiness has been taken away.
0: Yo, my ye. Shout out to my Facebook listeners, correctional officer my brother, correction, that's his name, Four Lock Dude. Al Stone, what's good? What's good? It says, don't forget, Logan, Bobby V. Okay. Thank you. We appreciate you all.
1: Bobby V was there.
0: Oh, Bobby V.
2: Bobby V. He was there. I forgot.
0: What is he saying?
2: Everything.
1: Everything. Every song ever.
2: I missed it. I came out like 4 o'clock, 4 or 5 o'clock.
0: Oh, so.
1: You're not a doors open kind of girl when you go to festivals?
2: No.
1: Oh.
2: I just go when my friends go. Oh. You know?
1: I paid for the ticket. I'm there all day. I show up to Lala at 11.
2: The craziest thing happened. They just like dropped a QR code and sent it to like everybody, and it just gave you like free admission into the concert.
1: Oh wow.
2: Into the festival. So it was like pure luck that we got those QR codes.
1: Oh wow, that's cool.
2: That's how I ended up going, honestly.
1: Was that like a promotion or something or what?
2: We just got a lot of motion.
1: Apparently.
0: Yes. Was it a nice crowd?
2: It was, yeah, and I'm really happy to just, you know, be around all my friends. There's so many people I haven't seen in forever. So it was really good seeing them, too. So I was really happy.
0: Good deal. No, correction officer, I was not hanging with my Sigma brothers. I was hanging out with folk who party. And, man, it is what it is. Anyway, today is Veterans Day, of course. And, you know, the history of Memorial Day is pretty prominent. It was originally called, Decorator's Day. It was, you know, black families and friends recognizing black soldiers who fought in the Civil War. And so I forget where they started, but it became an extravagant event all across Black America, and now America's like, hey, let's make this a national holiday and recognize all the veterans. Not bad. So, correction officer, he says RuPaul's performing this very second at Homewood Pride Fest. They have flyers everywhere with barricades. Homewood, as in Homewood. All right, Pride Fest out there. RuPaul, that's a big score, correction officer. Very impressive, RuPaul. So I missed the fireworks with Matt McGill.
1: Yeah.
0: Callers call in. Sometimes they just say the darnest things. What do I know?
1: Yeah, they say some crazy stuff. It's also crazy when I just pick up the phone in the control room and somebody starts yelling at me. Like, I just answered the phone.
0: Right? what do they yell about?
1: It's normally about the conversation. You know, they pick up the phone because they're heated, because they are hearing whatever fired up conversation we're having on the show.
0: Right.
1: And they're ready to get their point across as soon as somebody picks up the phone. And just a public service announcement, everybody. I am not on the air most of the time. This is a first for me.
0: Yeah, see. I'm moving you up the ladder with your career, man. Now you're live.
1: Wonderful. I appreciate it, Ken.
0: No problem.
1: Man, what am I going to do without you?
0: Man, you know, that's what I'm saying. So I want us to run this TikTok off this sister. She's talking about Memorial Day. I think that'll be real good when we come back from the break here on the Talk of Chicago, 1690 WVON.
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0: Memorial Day didn't start with backyard cookouts, mattress sales, or even the American government. It started with formerly enslaved Black people walking through the ashes of the Civil War to honor dead soldiers that America had discarded. Picture this. It's May 1865 in Charleston. The Civil War has just ended. The city still smells like smoke, mud, and death. Confederate flags that once flew proudly have been lowered. Freedom is brand new, fragile, uncertain, and not yet protected. At the old Washington Racecourse, Confederate soldiers had turned a horse track into a prison camp for Union troops. More than 250 Union soldiers died there from disease and starvation. Their bodies were dumped into a mass grave behind the grandstand, like they and the people who decided that these men deserve dignity, Black people, newly freed Black people. Men, women, and children went to work. They dug up the bodies with their bare hands. We buried them properly, built a fence around the cemetery, painted an archway that read, "Martyrs of the Racecourse." Then came the procession. Imagine seeing it. Nearly 10,000 Black Charlestonians walking together, children carrying armfuls of roses, Black women with flowers and wreaths, Black Union soldiers marching in formation while a choir sang John Brown's body. They prayed, they cried, they honored the dead. That was one of the earliest Memorial Day commemoration in American history. Not started by politicians, not created by corporations, but by Black Americans who understood the cost of freedom better than anyone else in this country. And somehow, that story is rarely told.
1: Wow, she gave me some history. I didn't know all of the details. I didn't even know that it started in Charleston. So very, very poignant point of view. I saw a friend of mine sent that to me, and I thought it was worth playing because it's the reason that we have Memorial Day. And she gave that version. And we need to really be real clear about, a lot of the histories and the contributions that Black Americans made. Very, very much so. And Memorial Day is, just so a big surprise. You know, we've added so much value to America that it's all good. So lines open 591-1695-91-1690. Call in. Last Friday, I interviewed Dr. Willie Wilson. And whoa, he had some choice things to say. My goodness. Dr. Willie Wilson did not pull any punches. He's coming out swinging, y'all. So he has an exploratory committee for mayor, Brother Wall. And it is, it seemed like it's going to be a crowded race. But we'll see what happens. It's not how you start, it's how you finish. Especially when it comes to politics. Running for office is more than a notion. It is, you are going to get a thorough assessment of yourself. You're going to be in a glass house or a fishbowl. All your business is out in the street from top to bottom. So it is, you better be prepared for it. But Dr. Wilson, he's run for office, run for U.S. Senate. I think he ran for president once. Ran for mayor a couple of times. And The brother is, you know, he's a businessman. He's a philanthropist. And quite frankly, you know, he is well-regarded, actually. He's given away tens of, or hundreds of, I don't know, maybe $1 million plus in terms of gift cards for gas stations, for food. He has a great name ID. And somehow he feels as if this is the time, third time's a charm for mayor, that's going to catapult him in a strategic seat, a position, excuse me. So we'll see what happens. We will see exactly what happens. The lines are open. So what I'm going to do, and I see Karen on the line. I see Mustafa on the line. When we come back from the break, we will take callers. How about that? But what do you think? I mean, Willie Wilson, is it going to be different for him? Is he going to be perceived or received differently if he gets in this race? Does Mayor Brandon Johnson, is this a layup for him? Is it guaranteed that he'll make the runoff? We shall see. It'll be quite interesting. Lori Lightfoot did make the runoff, which was interesting. But she also blew out Tony Preckwinkle in the general. So anyway, you know, that was a big surprise. I'll never forget that as well. We're going to take a break. We'll be back here on the Talk of Chicago, 1690 WVON.
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1: I saw a meme that said, America will come and get you. When it's about the oil, they bombed in Iran, they've got oil, they bombed in Iraq, they've got oil, they bombed in Libya, they've got oil, and now they bombed in Venezuela, they've got oil, and they even came after Diddy because he had oil.
0: Come on, Congressman. What a great setup.
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0: We are black. We're going to go to callers. The lines are open. Hey, Carol Carter. The lines are open. Sister Karen, what say you this Memorial Day?
1: Hey, Ken.
0: Hey. What's good?
1: How you doing?
0: Fan. Yeah, I'm trudging along today.
1: I knew long time ago.
0: I was hanging out in the street.
1: Yeah, I knew a long time ago. When you get older, the day after takes a little longer.
0: Oh, yes. My goodness.
1: So I couldn't do it no more.
0: Yes.
1: But listen.
0: Yes, what's good?
1: I was putting my groceries out.
0: All right.
1: Let me just say this. Four things I want to say. We need to understand what business is.
0: All right.
1: Because we call a lot of people business people. And I look in our community, it don't seem like nobody know how to do business. That's number one.
0: Okay.
1: Number two, when I hear many of you all say, but that's my friend, you know what I hear?
0: What?
1: I hear, they ain't shit in politics. Excuse my language, but I like them as a friend. They become a good friend, but I agree with you. Number three, you just talked about Memorial Day. Isn't it something that whatever's happening with Trump or anybody else, any of the negative stuff going on, it's forcing us to learn what we celebrate, because we have habitually, traditionally, and ritually celebrated things that we really don't know nothing about. So, could we really say that everything that this president, that so many people hate, has forced us to do right? One more thing. I'm very upset.
0: Let's unravel that. You say it's forced us to do right. What do you mean with that?
1: Forced us to do right. Like, pay attention to stuff. You should know stuff. We should know what Memorial Day meant. We should know what this means. We should know what taxes are. We should know everything about everything in the place called American business. We shouldn't be just like, we should know how much these politicians get paid. We should understand. I heard somebody say a long time ago, hey, when you become a big-time person like a mayor, take all the trips you want on taxpayers' money. Because that's going to be once in a lifetime for you to travel on somebody else's money. So, like, all this crap going to Rome, you can't handle what's here. What's going to Rome to do?

0: want to talk to a higher source, talk to God. Like, this is really forcing us to pay attention. And what it is really doing is showing all the so-called leaders that we look up to, they're pushing so much violence, and we're wondering why our children are having teen takeovers. Look at the adults pushing violence. Look at the arguing. Look at the calling people names, old people at that. Old people. But the main thing is, you're telling a bunch of young people to give up their future scholarships for you to keep a job to live fat off the land. You ain't heard one of them say, I'm not going to take a paycheck. Man, I wish we would really wake up, but understand what business is. And I just want to ask one question. How does a black man become a philanthropist when your community look like pure garbage? Love you. Have a great day.
1: All right, Karen, thank you so much for that. Yeah, you know, Sister Karen, she has a lot to say. Mustafa, what's good this Memorial Day, my friend?
2: Hey, whole lot is good. You know, I'm just still trying to wrap my mind around the conversation last week with Willie Wilson. I called in typically because I wanted him to express what is it about the current mayor that he finds that he could do a better job. You know, I'm simply baffled as to why he's not rallying around a young black mayor we have, a young mayor we have, that's doing a viable job, solve some critical problems, and he can't rally around that. I didn't want to hear him say anything good that the mayor's doing. I didn't hear that. And here's a guy that has spent, you know, his life's work, his resources on helping people. That's cool. Nonetheless, when you give a man a fish, as you know, he'll eat for a day. You teach him how to fish, we should eat for a lifetime. And I just found Willie Wilson taking the fish out the man's mouth. You know, I'm really taken aback by that. He's asking for an exploratory committee to run for mayor, and he'll be, what, maybe 80, 79, 80 in an attempt running for mayor? I think his resources can be done much better, used much better.
1: Well, but it's his money. Yeah, it is. Yeah. So a couple of things. Do we place too much emphasis on age? If you're healthy, you know, I know some 80-something-year-old men and women that are vibrant as can be, right?
2: Yeah, okay.
1: And so, and also, in these offices, uh-huh, don't people have a right to run?
2: They do, but we place emphasis on age for a number of reasons. For instance, okay, realistically, if a woman waits till she's 45 to start having a baby, there's a higher risk that she can't, and there's health issues. If you wait until you're 79, 80 to run for public office, realistically, what is the lifespan of an average person? Even if he lived to be 100, what is the quality of life at that point? It might be great, but chances are it won't be. Okay, at 80, 90, how long is he talking about being mayor? One term? Two terms? You know, so we have to think numbers. You know, we don't want to put people in a box because they're 75, 80 years old. No. But some positions, we really have to look at age, don't you think?
1: It's all relative. You know, I think some...
2: Well,
1: I think
2: no, it's not relative. All relative, man. You have to look at the numbers. You know what I'm saying? If the average, if man's life expectancy is 82 to 84, mm-hmm, and he's running at 80, he can only give us one term.
1: So you're saying he's not qualified because of his age?
2: He's not qualified on a number of fronts. You know, he's a nice guy, good philanthropist, good entrepreneur, but not a mayor.
1: But how do we
2: not
1: know that?
2: Not a mayor at all.
1: How do you know that, Mustafa?
2: Because, number one, he's never ran a municipality of this size, even a small size municipality. He ran a business. Running a business in a municipality, he complained about the mayor having an entourage, a police entourage of 200. But when you look at the average, you look at what the New York mayor, what the Philadelphia mayor, or Houston mayor's entourage is, it's similar. Very, very similar. And more. I checked it out.
1: So needless to say, you won't be supporting Willie Wilson.
2: Absolutely not. Not in that capacity, no. No. We have a viable mayor that we have to rally around, because if we lose him, what are the chances of getting somebody equally viable? Neil. Other groups are going to take over, and we're going to be sitting back looking at how we fail. We have to rally around this man. We really, really do. This is first term. He's done an admirable job, particularly dealing with the immigrants that were busting here from Texas. You know, if he didn't solve that equation, if he didn't solve that, then we may have something to holler about. That was major. That's major. Getting people in places, particularly when there's a health crisis at hand there. When people are homeless, out in the elements with children, don't know where they're going, don't know the city, don't have just basic health care, that is a health risk. That is a big-time health risk for you, me, and everybody else. So Brandon Johnson, just on that note alone, man, he managed that. He handled that. And we have to tip our hat to him. We have to support him.
1: Okay, all right,
2: you got to support this brother, man.
1: All right.
2: All right, thank you.
1: You know, I'm glad you got your word out on that. Brother Hall, you're on the Talk of Chicago. What say you?
3: Hey, Professor, how you doing?
1: You heard Mustafa?
3: Yeah, I heard Mustafa.
1: Dropping gems.
3: And 90% of the times I'm in an agreement with that brother, but I can't ride with you on this one, Mustafa, and I'll tell you why. What you see, many of us don't see. And giving an example, you talked about the homeless piece. We got the same folks that's out here up under those viaducts, brother. You know, I can name several places. And how do I know that? Because I used to feed the homeless up under the viaduct, brother. Yeah. So that's just one. The jobs that Brandon Johnson gave away, the top jobs that normally black folks are in that space, he gave them to the Brown brothers. So Brandon Johnson is a nice guy, but as far as I'm concerned, he ran the race, but he finished last, in my opinion. I would not vote for Brandon Johnson today or tomorrow. So that's just me, and I made that very clear since I found out who was pulling the strings. See, and then you're talking about age. Harold Washington was over his 60s when he ran, brother. And not only did he run, he was kicking tail. He was making them white boys do the right thing by the black community. I have not seen this up under the leadership of Brandon Johnson. So, you know, I'm sorry, Mustafa. We on a different page on this one, and I can guarantee you, you are here. A lot of people like me will be either going for Willie Wilson or going fishing. And so, you know, they're not buying that same old Democratic stale piece of bread. They know it's stale. They know that they did us an injustice. We just got to make sure that we fight back. Thank you for taking my call, man. Much love and respect.
1: Thank you, Brother Hall. Appreciate you. All right. We're up against the break right now. When we come back, we're going to take Cedric on the live line. Brother Hall, before you leave, I got a question for you.
3: Yes, sir.
1: Who's pulling the strings? You said with Mayor Johnson.
3: The union. You know the union, but that teacher's union is pulling every string he got.
1: Okay.
3: Matter of fact, I wouldn't be surprised if even some of them other unions are doing the same. Where's the trades? Where's the stuff that means everything to our community? They always make an excuse. Black. Man, don't give me that crap. Some black folks that's jamming us, brother. And we not new to the game. We true to the game. So many of us see what we've been seeing for a while. Now is the time to flip these marks. They're for the most part, is no good for us. Last year, let me say this. Same bird, different wing. Have a good one, brother.
1: All right, thanks, Brother Hall. All right, we're up against a break. We will be back here on the Talk of Chicago, 1690 WVO. In.
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5: Hey, Chicago, it's Sir Henry Cheatham, your Magnolia Blues Man. 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

0: All right, Chicago, we are black here on the Talk of Chicago. I like that song. That's one of my favorite songs. It's fun. It's gay. It's summery. It's just like, you know, when you're in your car, you're moving around, and I think it's pretty cool. Woo-wee! Facebook Live. I'm going to read them. I'm going to go through them. But in the meantime, Cedric, what say you this afternoon on Memorial Day, my friend?
1: What's going on, brother KD? How you doing today, brother?
0: I'm all present and accounted for, my good friend, as Jesse White would say.
1: Hey, sounds good, brother. Right. Beautiful day outside.
0: Oh, man, it is.
1: Hey, check this out, brother. Everybody was just talking about Woody Wilson running for mayor, right? Okay. The consensus is, and we can use the current mayor, Brandon Johnson, for an example. You know, when people bring up the fact that a mayor is going to need about 3 terms to get something going, right? That's everybody is saying this. Like, you know, everybody gave Daley 20 years, whatever, to get his thing going. So the argument is Brandon Johnson, to get any program going, he's going to need a few terms, right?
0: Okay. You know, right. You can argue. Well, Lori Lightfoot had 1 term.
1: Right, but the thing is, we got to get in our mind, whoever you get in there is going to need some time. There are no super Negroes that's going to come and save you guys in 1 term, period. So we need to get in our mind ASAP for us to do anything, that we got to get in our mind that whoever we get, they're going to need a little bit of time to get something going. Okay.
0: So
1: with that in mind, Brother Ken, if Woody Wilson gets in the office, he's going to need at least 12 years. How is that brother going to be in 12 years, man?
0: You know what? That's interesting. You know,
1: how old is he going to be? He's going to be 100, almost 100. He's going to be like 100 years old, man. So, okay, I know that's y'all guy. And I get it.
0: Yeah.
1: Woody, I get it. And I love the brother,
0: Woody's a good brother.
1: But my problem, Ken, is, why is it so difficult for some people to work with people that ain't the same age as them and push them into a position that maybe they could have been in, but I'm too old to be in this position? What is wrong with these people, man? Something is wrong with them, man.
0: So, Cedric, a lot of your congressmen, a lot of your U.S. senators are up in age. I mean, they're in their 70s, easy. Probably average. The average congressperson, I don't know, probably... Well, let me say this. There are a lot of 60 and 70-year-old congresspeople, right? Some going to their 80s. You know, Mitch McConnell, you know, he's just losing it right in front of us. Shouldn't people be allowed to vote for who they want to vote for? And see, here's the thing. This is why a lot of the elected officials stay in office. A lot of them have institutional knowledge. They have legislative familiarity, and they know how to move, right? But my point is, if the man is viable, he's viable in terms of his. You know, I don't cross people out based off of their age. He may be as vibrant and check out, you know, as well as Trump. You know, Trump says he's ready, he's healthy, this that, and the other. He's in his about to be 80 pretty soon.
1: But check this out, brother. You know. Okay, you brought up Trump and the Republicans.
0: Right.
1: Okay, this guy, he is the head, the Secretary of War, they call him, right? What is his hashtag? What's the guy name?
0: Keg Seth.
1: Okay, the guy that's in charge of blowing stuff up to keep white supremacy going, he's a young guy. Okay? Mm-hmm. I don't care, but you got Trump and Mitch McConnell, cool. But let's talk muscle. Let's talk muscle right now for a moment, okay? The man that's in charge of the muscle is 47. He's 48 years old, right?
0: Who is that?
1: Let's have a serious conversation, a real man-to-man conversation. You can say whatever you want to say about these politicians and congressmen, but when it's time to do some, to show some might, they got a young guy in the driver's seat.
0: Okay.
1: And he's making some shots. So my thing is, we need to... That we can't even work together. Listen,
0: so,
1: I picked up the book. Oh, listen, real quick, I'm growing because I know you got more calls. But check this out, man. Politicians aside, I had to pick up the Up From Slavery book again because, you know, just listen to us talk. I'm like, man, this can't be nothing new. So I picked it up again, right? Listen, that brother went, Booker T. Washington, he went to Hampton University to get him education. This is after the Civil War. This man is like up in the walk so many hundred miles to get to the school, get the education, get the learning, and he brought it back to his community.
0: I think he was at, I think Booker T was at what's this? It's in not Mississippi.
1: Virginia, right?
0: No. I thought Booker T went to Tuskegee.
1: Right, but he came back. What I'm saying is he came back and built that himself. You know, once he went away to get his education and do the work, he came back and built that. Okay, while he's trying to build that, he wanted to get some Negroes to help him build it, and they were saying, I shouldn't have to help you build this school to take part in it. That was the mindset coming out of slavery, trying to do all. You had people who didn't want to help build the school, man. And this man went away and got the education, did the work. I'm going to come back and bring it back to my people, help me build this school, and they mumbling about that, man.
0: So what does that have to do with Willie Wilson running for mayor or not?
1: But what I'm saying, those 2 points, even if you get the right person to run for office, it's going to be a level of work that the people got to do ourselves, and we can't work together, man. We got some work. All I'm saying, no matter who you get, man, we got work to do, man. We seriously have to do some on the ground amongst each other stuff to get anything going, man, no matter who you got in office.
0: Okay.
1: We got work. That's all I'm saying, brother. We got work to do on a day-to-day, personal level, person-to-person. We got work to do. That's all I'm saying, man.
0: All right.
1: That's all.
0: I respect you.
1: On a beautiful Memorial Day, we got to put that in our mind and energize and be on that, okay?
0: There it is. All right, brother. Cedric.
1: There it is, brother.
0: Thank you. You laid it out. You laid it out. All of you. All right, we're going to take a break here on the Talk of Chicago, 1690 WVON.

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1: We've had periods of time where we thought pretty much getting close to making a deal and it didn't work out, but this is a little bit different.
0: We've heard the president say that for months, that he was close to a deal with Iran. But this time, the New York Times is reporting the U.S. and Iran have agreed in principle to a deal to wind down this multi-month conflict. A U.S. official is quoted as saying the most sensitive issues are not yet resolved. And reports are the president of Iran is ready to show the world they're not seeking nuclear weapons. Critics say Trump blew it, and Democrats like New Jersey Senator Cory Booker is calling him out for taking a bad situation and making a mess.
2: He's got us in a situation that's worse than it was before, a more extreme regime. The Strait of Hormuz now is a leveraging point for them. This weak nation has put America in a stalemate, and Donald Trump is being played as a fool that he is for getting us into this in the first place.
0: Speaking on CNN's State of the Union, Senator Booker says the so-called deal calls for Iran to get more money, a point Trump constantly complained was the problem with the deal by President Obama.
2: Well, already the president's balance sheet is letting more than $14 billion go through, that during this conflict he allowed them to sell oil. And this deal alone, easing of sanctions on Iran, allowing them to get billions of more, the same deal he criticized, he's already doing worse than.
0: Are neo-Nazis specifically encouraged to join ICE? A public safety agency says it appears that way, looking at the ICE recruitment posts, using statements in line with white supremacy ideology. Words like, we'll have our home again, which reportedly are lyrics in a song popular with white nationalists. The Daily Beast reports on findings by the Colorado Information Analysis Center, which collects threat-related intelligence data, and concludes there is now a permissive environment to engage in vigilante action and or violence against any individual perceived to be an immigrant. And more white South Africans are on the way, just as people of color continue to be ripped away from family and kicked out. The New York Times reports Trump wants to admit 10,000 more at a cost to taxpayers of $100 million. The president says this is an emergency refugee situation, which gets the whites here faster because he believes they are being killed by blacks. Although Trump was told directly by black president of South Africa, Cyril Ramaphosa, this is not true, and no independent proof of white slaughter has ever been found. As we honor veterans who gave the ultimate sacrifice in America's wars, we remember the dead but can't forget the living. People like Emil Burns, the black man, fought in Vietnam. He's now 82 years old and lives in his pickup truck in Dallas. MoneyWise.com reports he can't afford to rent a place. He gets about $2,000 a month in Social Security. He says he had to make a choice, paying for shelter or buying food for him and his dog. I'm Vanessa Tyler on the Black Information Network, your home for Black News First.
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0: All right, Chicago, we are back on the talk of Chicago, 1690 WVON. Just looking at these comments, woo, y'all go edit. Look, correction officer, said in the early 90s, check this out. I said, RuPaul, I guess he's performing today in Homewood's Pride Fest. And he also says, in the early 90s, I worked the summer for CTA out of the Kedzie station. While driving a midnight, driving a midnight Chicago Avenue number 66, he says a 6'9" platform heels, 6'9" platform heels, wearing dude dressed in drag boarded my bus, and it was RuPaul. Wow, correction officer, all right, did you get his autograph? Was he famous back then? You say you almost crashed his bus. That is hilarious. I got you on that. Brother Wall, no, I'm not going to run for mayor. It is, here's my thing. I know and I love the city. And it wouldn't be a major leap for me because I love the city. And I have a sense of various communities that I can add some value with. Right, it is. It's a wonderful city. It's not perfect, but it's a city that can use a certain level of energy. And there's rumor, speculation that there's going to be tons of people running for office, running for that seat for mayor. There's also going to be people 50 seats open for aldermen. That's a play that most of you all should be focusing on. And is it okay to have an alderman there for 25, 30 years? Because one of the benefits is they know their ward and they know how government functions and they're best able to facilitate you as a citizen. And they know projects. They have a real sense of the history and sort of the rhythm of what's going on. They can anticipate projects. They can see various projects coming from the mayor's office or the private sector coming to fruition. So there's a benefit of having someone who's been in office for a decent amount of time. And by the way, I am not for term limits. That doesn't make any sense. If you don't term limit your dentist or your doctor or your mechanic, or your seamstress, why term limit an elected official? Again, who has institutional knowledge? That's a popular theme that really doesn't, there's no real logic to it. Because here's my thinking is this here. If you, Carol Cotter, Rufus McGee, are Talia Cooks, if you are in a term limit, you know you're going to be out of there in 8 years. And your last year, maybe your last 2 years, politicians start playing to the lobby group or the special interests or the not-for-profit. They play to them so they can have a soft landing. So they can get themselves situated or they start working for some of these companies. So term limits can really put a damper on how things are governed in the last couple of years. And why shouldn't the people, why shouldn't they have the ability to hold a seat or a job for as long as the people elect them to? That's fair. That means if term limits take voting and representation from the voter. If I like my alderman or my state senator because they're effective, they know the lay of the land, and if I want to keep her in office, why shouldn't I? Term limits is just a concept for, people who really don't know or have a limited perspective on governance. It doesn't ward off corruption. If you're either corrupt or you're not. There's no, there's no timeline on what's corrupt and what's not. People still do things with malfeasance all the time. And so, you know, I am definitely not for term limits. And you'll see, because, again, people should have the right to select and keep whatever elected official that they want to for as long as they want to. They know how to get rid of politicians, right? So I am not going to, I'm just not about that term limit. I think it's almost naive. And it's something cool to say. Right, Michael Coleman? All of my Facebook Live folk, who's that correction officer said, Preckwinkle appears to have knee issues that will prevent her from walking. She is almost 90. Is Tony Preckwinkle that old? I don't think she's 90. Probably in her 70s for sure. Okay, Michael Coleman says, America has been a hot mess due to the racist business practice. Brandon, not Harold. All right, I got you. Rufus McGee, Willie Wilson, sit down. Come on, Rufus. Willie Wilson, sit down, man. Why should Willie Wilson sit down? Why should anyone sit down? Again, opponents make your politicians better, especially if they're good opponents. It forces them to be more accountable, in my opinion. Hey, Brother Mark, you're on the Talk of Chicago. What say you?
1: Man, what's good? How you doing, Mr. Ken Dunk?
0: So far, so great, my brother.
1: How you feel?
0: Man, I'm recovering from the weekend.
1: Oh, okay. I hear you. Hey, so real quick. So with the topic at hand, when you think about term limits, right?
0: Yes.
1: I disagree that you should have term limits, because how else do other young people will be able to get in to groom the next generation? As we know what's going on right now, when we have prominent elected officials that are in office, what happens? You know, they get consumed, they get overworked, and they really don't groom, right? So when you do have term limits, well, I would say this, to your point, and if I play devil's advocate, I'm on your side, right? If politicians were to stay in, it has to be something to the extent where they're actually grooming someone that's under them. So that way, if they get sick or if they just take leave or absent, they will have someone to come in for them. So I would agree on that point, you know, if it was able to groom. Now, but with term limit, it has to be because you have a lot of younger people who really don't know about the voting process, as well as you got people who are middle age, my age, myself, and who are a little bit older. To keep it a bean, they really don't care about the political process because they don't see how it affects them. So that's why I believe that it should be term limits, but it should be term limits where everybody comes to the table, they put their agreements, they put their agenda set forth on how it should run. So
0: Mark, all right, so several things. If young people want to participate in the election process, all they have to do is run. I mean,
1: Wait, hold on. But that's vague, right? To run how? So we're gonna open up a floodgate. So I want to run, but the first thing, what? So you really have to sit down. If they really wanted to run, that person would tell them the whole blueprint on how to run. It's not just that you're running. You got to raise money. You got to have someone to actually front you. You got to know someone. You got to rub some shoulders. Also, you got to go to, like, where the city club and all of that. They don't know that. When you tell them,
0: intelligent young people. They know the price. Some of them know how to get on the ballot, right?
1: How many young people that you know that are really, really politically astute in 2026, right? So when you think about the election, right, that just came out, man, it wasn't that many people that was voting for Kamala Harris or for Trump or whatever that matter. They didn't really care.
0: Young people came out for Barack Obama.
1: But we're not talking about him. But what I'm saying is this. We we have to make it where no matter who is it, they have to know about the political process, and they have to be very astute. It's just like if I'm telling you about quantum physics, right? And I tell you, hey, kid, you can go on Google. But if it's not an interest to you, you're not going to go and you're not going to find anything out about quantum physics. Why? Because it doesn't interest you and it's not engaging. Ken wants to know about this particular topic. And when he knows about this particular topic, he resonates with it. So that's all I'm saying. So back to it, like, we have to have some type of term limits where we can have more and more younger people to be coming to the political process.
0: So Mark, and I respect your comment. I disagree.
1: Okay.
0: I disagree because
1: we agree to disagree.
0: You know,
1: that's
0: agree to that.
1: Next time I see you, we'll do a chuck it up. You know what I'm saying? You know, two black men just agree and disagree, but that's what the conversation.
0: And I appreciate it.
1: Intelligentsia conversation is what it's
0: yes,
1: about.
0: Yes, sir. Yes,
1: so
0: sir.
1: I appreciate it.
0: You buy the first round. All right.
1: Thanks.
0: Okay. All right. We're gonna take a break. In the meantime, in between time, you know, Mark gave his perspective, and I wholeheartedly disagree with term limits. We'll be back here on the Talk of Chicago 1690 WVON.
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0: All right, Chicago, we are black here on the Talk of Chicago 1690 WVON. The lines are open, 591-1690, 591-1690. Let me go to Mama D. What's going on, Mama D?
1: Well, yeah, God rising. As a hard mind damage survivor, age 75 to 84, the Ten Commandments says, blessed are you that your days are long.
0: Okay. Do we lose you, Mama D? You're breaking up.
1: Oh, can you hear me now?
0: Yeah.
1: Okay. Blessed are you that your days are long on the land that God, not government, has given you. Aging is a blessing. And history needs to be passed on from the head of the old to the hand of the young so that it can be put into the heart of the future. And when you don't follow that and let the hand lead without the head, we got the situations that we have today. The soldiers might be out there fighting, but it is the generals that are giving the fighting orders before they go out there and start fighting. So the people that are on the Supreme Court are the oldest people on the planet. And
0: they don't have term limits. As a matter of fact, no judge have term limits.
1: And they don't have term limits. But there was a reason why presidents have term limits. And when people don't have term limits, they pass their job on down to their children, just like a king will pass it on down to their children. A democracy is not supposed to work that way. Not only do I believe in term limits, but I believe you ought to terminate any mayor, governor, or other elected official that's not doing their job. I don't think you should have to wait until they screw us all over for
0: right?
1: 4 years, and then decide that they can just get away with it. No, if you're not doing your job, fire you today. If you can impeach presidents, you ought to be able to fire governors and mayors, anybody else that's not doing their job. But these elected officials know that they're in there for 4 years, and they just do whatever they want to do. So I do believe in term limits. And what do you think the reason was they set a term limit on the presidency under Roosevelt? Why do you think they did that?
0: Well, you know, I think they did that because they want to avoid a dictatorship or kingism. I can look it up officially, but they didn't want the president to become this dominant dictator. And they wanted to
1: exactly, and that's what happens to all the persons and other people. They become dominant dictators, and they have all the money and all the setups, and it's easier for them to win elections than somebody that was given an even playing field. And what do they say? Power corrupts, and absolute power corrupts absolutely. The
0: yes.
1: longer they stay in the office, the more corrupt they become. And we need term limits and the limits to fire any elected officials, especially mayors, that are not doing their job.
0: All right.
1: Thank you.
0: Y'all heard Mama D. Mama D broke it down. What up, Mike? How you doing, brother?
2: Hello?
0: Yes, sir. Mike, you're on the Talk of Chicago.
2: All right.
0: How you doing?
2: I want to address the issue that was spoken of early and not try to offend you.
0: Oh, it's okay. Go ahead.
2: It's a fact among politicians and some of the general public that our president has said, and many other politicians, just love dumb voters.
0: Why? Mm.
2: Pretty much like
0: you say dumb voters, huh?
2: That they're talking about. Yeah, people that don't know can't determine what's the best person to vote for that best serves them. So politicians love those type of people. And who politicians hate and don't like is educated voters.
0: So give me an example of a dumb voter, Mike.
2: Many ones that have followed Trump that says he just love them. He just love them. That would be ones that you would could qualify according to what he says and many other politicians that love people that don't know what the hell they're doing and just vote for them for whatever reason. And so they can continually manipulate them. And that's just a simple fact out here.
0: So you think all voters who voted for Trump are dumb?
2: No, no. What did I say? Many, many. There's no exact of this or that. And it's nothing to squirm around. This stuff is out here public, man. The general public, look, we all looking at the same movie. Some of us understand it and some of us don't. And the ones that want to run and rule over everybody, they want the majority not to understand and just do whatever they say. Why? So they can get your money. It's primarily a money game and a power game. So whether we articulate and can state it or not, that's what it is. And when we say something different than that against it, well, we're just saying something different against the facts that's evident to all of us that's watching the same movie. And this stuff's the whole world. The consumer pays for every damn thing. Because it always comes down to the one that's buying something at the end of the stream that's paying for this. And that's just the fact, Jeff.
0: All right, Mike, listen. Hey, man, I love it when people say their piece, brother. I appreciate the call.
2: Hey, I want to leave you with this.
0: Leave it. Go ahead.
2: Am I still on?
0: Yes.
2: Look here. It's been stated that this one state in the United States that has been considered a very backward state and just dumb and not too smart and ignorant, which is Louisiana. And Louisiana, I heard recently, is number one above all other states that have the most educated students that's reading at grade level and in math at grade level above all
0: Louisiana?
2: United States. Yeah. Now, so then that means, like, for all the other states, especially
0: I gotta look that up, Mike.
2: Illinois and Chicago, they say, what the hell are you paying for with what you're getting? And they can produce that with just the phonics, reading on phonics and all of this other kind of stuff. So then that means whoever you're dealing with is ripping your ass off. So you need to wake the hell up and vote otherwise to get your money back.
0: So are you for term limits or no?
2: Or term limits.
0: No, that's definitely wrong. That's wrong, Mike. You're wrong, man. Mike.
2: If you want to hold on to your money, it's about the money.
0: It's about the money.
2: You know that? You've been in politics.
0: It's about the money. All right, look, we're up against the break. Brother Mike, you know, we appreciate you, man.
2: Anyway.
0: Hey, man, you gave a lot, too,
2: brother. Have a good day and a happy holiday.
0: Happy holiday. All right, Mike.
2: Hold on to your money.
0: About the money. We'll be black, y'all, here on the Talk of Chicago 1690 WVON.
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0: All right, Chicago, we are black here on Memorial Day, a black-founded holiday that the nation enjoys every month. Excuse me, every May. How about that? Hey, Pianchi, you're on the Talk of Chicago. What say you, my friend?
1: Well, you know, you're talking about judges. Article 3, Section 1 say that federal judges shall serve on account of good behavior. They are not there for life.
0: Oh, really? Federal judges?
1: Yes,
0: wait a minute. Federal judges don't when they're appointed.
1: Article 3, Section 1 of the U.S. Constitution.
0: Okay.
1: Offices, the court shall hold their offices during good behavior. They're not there for life.
0: Well,
1: and judges don't make laws.
0: So,
1: I want to get to the point about the term limit, so don't let me get there. Go ahead.
0: All right, so before you tell me, what is good behavior for a federal judge?
1: Well, that's decided upon the senators of the U.S. Congress. You know,
0: but they don't have term limits. Federal judges don't have term limits.
1: Judges do things that judges say. So it's in the Constitution. It stipulates they only serve on account of good behavior.
0: But what does that mean?
1: I have never seen it used before, so there's no precedence that I know, so I couldn't tell you right now.
0: Okay, so
1: you don't know
0: what good behavior means, because I don't, in terms of
1: I don't work with the courts. I don't work with the courts, so I can read the Constitution.
0: Okay.
1: Now, let me go on. The Convention of States is calling for an Article 5 convention, which will include term limits of 24 years. You've got 20 states that have approved the resolution, and they need 14 more to call a convention. Once they call it a convention, it cannot be interfered with by neither the Supreme Court, neither by Congress, neither by the president. And what comes out of that convention, if ratified by 3/4 of the states, become amendments to the United States Constitution. And, you know, Congress people should be paid by the states that elect them rather than going to Washington, D.C., and getting paid out of a big kitty. I think that each state should appoint a Supreme Court judge, therefore there'd be 50, and come up with a method for tiebreaker.
0: Really?
1: Because that way you would have a better representation across. Yeah, you got some countries got more than that.
0: 50 judges on the U.S. Supreme
1: Court.
0: And
1: the Constitution does not limit the number of judges on the Supreme Court.
0: Where is that article?
1: It does not limit.
0: No, let's cite
1: one
0: it.
1: Time
0: you know the Constitution. Where did it cite that?
1: And I sent you something, too, and I left it in your Facebook messages. Now, I want to comment on January the 6th. That same Article 3, Section 1, actually Section 2, talks about what's called controversies between states. And on January 6th, Pence had electoral ballots. It had a Biden ballot and it had a Trump ballot. Well, one of those should have went back, or both of those should have went back to the states for them to sort that out. It wasn't up to him to decide which

0: ballots to use. They should have went back to the states, and that's what much of the dispute was about.
1: What context are you speaking of in that regard?
0: Section 2, Article 3, Section 2.
1: I think you're citing the same section, same article, Pianchi. So,
0: well, it is. You got the, Section 1 is the courts, and Section 2 is talking about controversies between states. You remember when Texas filed a lawsuit against Pennsylvania and several, and a couple more states after that election, and the courts refused to hear it?
1: No,
0: the Supreme Court refused to hear it because it's supposed to be decided in the states. Can I say something about Memorial Day?
1: Yeah, go ahead.
0: That Memorial Day celebration was done in May 1865, and it's reading, and the people are saying it was former slaves. Well, the 13th Amendment wasn't ratified until December 1865, ending slavery in the United States. There was no former slaves in May 1865.
1: Okay. That's food for
0: people
1: thought.
0: People don't read, Duncan. They don't read.
1: Okay. All right. Well, you dropped some knowledge on
0: and
1: us today.
0: And check the message out that I sent you about Kamala Harris. Kamala Harris, according to Article 1, I'm sorry, Article 2 of the Constitution, is not presidential eligible for the simple reason that her parents was not U.S. citizen, nor had they naturalized before she was born. As it states in Article 2, she was not natural born.
1: Interesting.
0: Read it.
1: All right. Well, I appreciate you,
0: thank you very
1: Brother
0: much.
1: Pianchi. All right. Okay. Brother Tommy, you are on the Talk of Chicago. What say you this afternoon?
2: You know, I'm sorry that I have to follow that, brother, really. I just really am. I don't give a damn what article you read in Pro.
1: Because
2: on January 6th, what the entire world witnessed was a hostile takeover of the federal government of the greatest country on the face of the earth. And while we're talking about it, why is everybody trying to come here instead of everybody here who's complaining and got all of these inserts that they put in, which is absolute and unequivocal nonsense.
1: What's an insert, Tommy?
2: An insert is when you start talking nonsense, man. Stuff is just bull. I mean, I ain't gonna curse. You sitting up, go sit up and say Kamala Harris wasn't this and all of that. And man, I mean, what is wrong with you people? Why don't you understand and know provocateurs when you hear them? They have no interest in anything. You're asking the man straight questions, he just talk right over you. I mean, this is how you know, man. Because I told everybody who's hearing my voice, I told you when that damn helicopter landed in California, I said Chicago is next. This man is following a clear, chronicleized in the National Archives of this country of World War II, following step by step to take over the country. It's not me saying it. It ain't me because I love America. Hell, this is the only place I know. I'm telling you about what I know because it is the absolute truth. Everything that he has done, everything, these wars, people dying all over the place. Listen to us. Well, wait. If all this is supposed to be about law and order, what the hell are he messing with us for? Why he wiping out our history? And them Mexicans and them Latinos, they got a damn country. What country do you individuals come from who are sitting up here calling a black radio station talking about the Democrats, this, that, and the other, and here's a politician right here on the line who can simply tell you that the process of voting is, if I have a problem with Mr. Duncan, when the primaries come, I vote him out.
1: That's it.
2: Do you have statistics for that? No, because you know why? They didn't do anything. And how long do you think you're going to sit around and keep whining and crying, talking about somebody owe you something after all the people that died, man? Died.
1: So tell me,
2: people won't be honest, Ken. I won't just over talk you, but watch this, Ken. To be completely honest, man, with oneself, many individuals don't even know their damn bloodline and family trees. Because why? It was destroyed. We are the only ethnicity that's in every damn you can come up with, man. That means your women was messed with. And for the record, where's them individuals from Africa that came over? I ain't got nothing against anybody, kid. But at this point, man, it's called reality. The reality of this circumstance and this situation is, in a few short months, we don't have to vote. And listening to these individuals still steady sitting up here talking about Democrats and Republicans, when Ross Perot said, hey, these people don't give a damn about none of y'all, and they have proved it, good cop, bad cop. I don't care whose administration it is. And for every administration that came, we somehow watered down the facts of reality of how the hell we got here. Everything about our existence is illegal. Illegal, man. And every time something happens, the first place they come and they want to call people savages and this and that and the other is us. And then we sitting up here on January 6th. There wasn't no cockroaches up on that white building.
1: All right, Brother Tommy.
2: Yeah, well, watch this as I leave. Because here's the most important part of all of this. The important thing is we ought to be thanking God every day for Purvis Spann, Melody Spann Cooper's vision, Pierre Cooper, the talent that he has on here. And personally, hell, you better pay attention to who you're listening to. Just because they behind a microphone don't mean they give a damn about you. Mm. But they got enough damn sense to have these people on there who are talking enough sense that you can go look up what's being said. WBON has cried, begged, pleaded, did everything but knock on somebody's door and told everybody what the hell is coming down the pipe. Now, if I'm lying, good to hell by, man. And that's what Memorial Day is. What we ought to be remembering is the people and the giants in this damn city that made this platform possible, and you got people calling up here trying to act like they're brand new. Goodbye.
1: All right, Brother Tommy. Always heavy, heavy, heavy. All right, we're going to take a break, and we see you, Brother Chris. 591-1690, 591-1690. It's very interesting for me and powerful to listen to brothers just speak their peace. I'm with that. We have time. We'll be back here on the Talk of Chicago, 1690 WVON.
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0: All right, Chicago, we are black here on the Talk of Chicago. 591-1690, 591-1690. Man, I'm looking at these Facebook Live. Y'all go in. Shout out to Jalen Smith. What's up, Regina Gibson? And who else we got out here? Rufus McGee, Dukta Music, Ja Malik Stroud. Thank you so much for joining us. We appreciate you. Appreciate you. Correction officer said Tony Preckwinkle was was a Jet Beauty of the Week in 1958. Was she? Let's look that up. Tony Preckwinkle, a Jet Beauty of the Week in 1958. Come on. Man, come on. Al Stone said, a public official is just a glamorized version of a union representative, which is not a professional or a skilled trade. Therefore, term limits apply. Correctional officer says, Alderwoman Jeanette Taylor was a runway model before becoming an Alderwoman. She is drop-dead gorgeous. Where y'all get this stuff from? Sammy Davis Jr. was a half-brother of Reverend Meeks through an illicit relationship. Help us, Lord. Mr. 2032, Kenneth, what's happening? Danny Davis, Bobby Rush, Jim Clyburn, John Lewis, and so on were in office too long. Vote Democrat, Mr. Ken, Mr. 2032, Kenneth said, vote Democrat no matter who is a dumbass voter. Oh, my God. Brother Wall, I don't agree with Mama D. Okay. Drunk callers. Hey, man, you never know. Someone says, elderly black Americans are true examples of bitter fruit. Woo-wee. Ah, y'all heavy. Regina, get your people, man. Brother Chris, you are on the Talk of Chicago. What say you this Memorial Day?
1: Brother Duncan, how you doing?
0: What it do, baby?
1: Shout out to the WVON family and, you know, the observance of this great day. I'll say that. Term limit. I think that case by case, you got to look and see who's bringing home the bacon. If they in the spirit of a Maynard Jackson and the people are getting some for some,
0: yeah,
1: you know, that's something to look at. And then the Supreme Court is supremely corrupt, brother. You got to look at ever since that Citizens United, where they said corporations have a vote. And, you know, they can give undisclosed amount of money that sway rulings. Look at Clarence Thomas. You didn't know Harlan Crow was paid for his mother's crib to get remodeled?
0: Oh, yeah. Paying her mortgage. Yeah. You know, huh? he has a benefactor, huh? A wealthy benefactor.
1: And they had some kid they was taking care of. He was paying the kid's college to the kid caught a gun charge and went to prison.
0: Ooh.
1: Alito had some stuff too, and then now they're trying to correct, you know, they financial documents and stuff like that. And Harlan Crow had cases in front of Clarence Thomas, brother.
0: Really? You sure about that? Yeah. I'm gonna look that up.
1: 100%. My grandson, who's 6 years old, can point it out to you. Anybody can see it, brother. So, they just corrupt, brother.
0: Well, so wait a minute. You're saying, I know judges. I know some judges that I've gone before in front of that I'm cool with to this day. There's nothing wrong with that. What's wrong with hanging out with a judge that you've gone before?
1: That you have business in front of, brother.
0: And
1: that you don't disclose that this person is having your mother's house remodeled on his dime, paying some of her mortgage, and then paying the what you call a tuition for whatever the godson, whatever the child, Clarence Thomas, mm-hmm. and his wife was taking care of.
0: Interesting.
1: I think that's a problem. And then also he covered up for Clarence got some help. In the January 6th, because his wife was paying for buses for them January 6th.
0: I heard about that.
1: Thank you.
0: That is something else.
1: And then, your brother, the dude, Pianki, what he was saying, brother, I'm not sure if that information was valid, because all the VP does is a ceremonial of counting the votes. It wasn't a Trump. It wasn't a Biden. He counted the votes, the electoral votes, and that's it. And Trump lied to his voters and said the election was stolen and that that VP could reverse it, and that's why they wanted to hang him, and that's why Pence didn't endorse Trump going forward. Mm-hmm. Do you remember that?
0: I do. So let me ask this right here, and I want to get back to term limits. Do you think this is maybe it's a naive question? Do you think those January 6 people who attacked police officers, had they ran across an elected official or Pence, that they would have hung him?
1: Wait, say it again.
0: Do you think the January 6 folk who were attacking police officers, do you think, had they gotten a hold of a legislator, a Democrat in particular, and or Nancy Pelosi, Pence, that they would have killed him?
1: Absolutely. Absolutely, because Trump, he pardoned those people, and if you look it up, a lot of them have reoffended. And now he's talking about giving them some money, right?
0: Man.
1: That's reparations. What you guys voted. That's what you guys voted for. I didn't vote for the man because the man had no policy. I was going to vote. I voted for Kamala because there was definitely a separation what she offered and what he's offered and everything he, you know, promises made. They've all been broken. There's still war in Ukraine. There's still war in Gaza. Inflation. Look at the core menu items for today compared to last year. Steak is up, ground beef is up, even hot dog buns. Look at gas. I bought a new Rolls Royce, Brother Ken, about a couple months ago. You know what I do now?
0: What?
1: I just push it around because gas is so high. No, I'm joking.
0: Right, you got to use premium for that.
1: Gas is so high, I just push my car around and show up, you know?
0: Man.
1: Get exercise like that. But that's your guy. That's who y'all, you know, y'all voted for. Oh, did you approve of the $1 billion ballroom?
0: No.
1: Do you think the people need a ballroom when people can't eat today, brother?
0: Well, you know, I really don't know. I don't necessarily have an opinion on the ballroom. You know, it could have been on the menu for a long time.
1: Let's play devil's advocate. If Obama or Biden would have sent ICE to different Republican states, do you think they would have went for it? Or you think if Obama built a ballroom or a basketball court, they would have went for it?
0: Mm-hmm. Hey, ain't no telling.
1: Hey. I want you to play this song, man, when you go to the crib. It's by Princess. It says, "Say You're My Number One." It's a good cut.
0: "Say You're My Number One."
1: It's
0: a good
1: cut. Yeah, it's by Princess. It's a good little cut.
0: Okay, maybe we'll play it here.
1: It's old school. I know you listen to a lot of old school, a lot of house and stuff. It's like an old house cut.
0: Okay. All right, we'll check it out. Right on, Brother Chris.
1: Thank you, brother.
0: We appreciate you. Happy Memorial Day. All right. Good people. Call in 591-1690, 591-1690. Just listen to you all. Just, you know, shooting the breeze. And I am against term limits. We'll be back here on the Talk of Chicago, 1690, WVON.

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1: We've had periods of time where we thought pretty much getting close to making a deal and it didn't work out, but this is a little bit different.
0: We've heard the president say that for months, that he was close to a deal with Iran. But this time, the New York Times is reporting the U.S. and Iran have agreed in principle to a deal to wind down this multi-month conflict. A U.S. official is quoted as saying the most sensitive issues are not yet resolved. And reports are the president of Iran is ready to show the world they're not seeking nuclear weapons. Critics say Trump blew it, and Democrats like New Jersey Senator Cory Booker is calling him out for taking a bad situation and making a mess.
2: He's got us in a situation that's worse than it was before, a more extreme regime. The Strait of Hormuz now is a leveraging point for them. This weak nation has put America in a stalemate, and Donald Trump is being played as a fool that he is for getting us into this in the first place.
0: Speaking on CNN's State of the Union, Senator Booker says the so-called deal calls for Iran to get more money, a point Trump constantly complained was the problem with the deal by President Obama.
2: Well, already the president's balance sheet is letting more than $14 billion go through, that during this conflict he allowed them to sell oil. And this deal alone, easing of sanctions on Iran, allowing them to get billions of more, the same deal he criticized, he's already doing worse than.
0: Are neo-Nazis specifically encouraged to join ICE? A public safety agency says it appears that way, looking at the ICE recruitment posts, using statements in line with white supremacy ideology. Words like, we'll have our home again, which reportedly are lyrics in a song popular with white nationalists. The Daily Beast reports on findings by the Colorado Information Analysis Center, which collects threat-related intelligence data, and concludes there is now a permissive environment to engage in vigilante action and or violence against any individual perceived to be an immigrant. And more white South Africans are on the way, just as people of color continue to be ripped away from family and kicked out. The New York Times reports Trump wants to admit 10,000 more at a cost to taxpayers of $100 million. The president says this is an emergency refugee situation, which gets the whites here faster because he believes they are being killed by blacks. Although Trump was told directly by black president of South Africa, Cyril Ramaphosa, this is not true, and no independent proof of white slaughter has ever been found. As we honor veterans who gave the ultimate sacrifice in America's wars, we remember the dead but can't forget the living. People like Emil Burns, the black man, fought in Vietnam. He's now 82 years old and lives in his pickup truck in Dallas. MoneyWise.com reports he can't afford to rent a place. He gets about $2,000 a month in Social Security. He says he had to make a choice, paying for shelter or buying food for him and his dog. I'm Vanessa Tyler on the Black Information Network, your home for Black News First.
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0: All right, Chicago, we are back here on the Talk of Chicago, 1690 WVON. All right, Parker. I said, Parker, have at it with the music. It's your world, baby. So don't judge me. Judge him. No, that's cool. He's playing these summer music. Those are like, that song reminds me of the summer. Oh, when you're outside.
1: I'm going for summer tunes. I don't know. I was out with my guys out in the sun, just feeling good. So that's the music I'm going for today.
0: There you go. Let's do it. 591-1690. Woo! Y'all Facebook Live. Y'all are heavy. Michael Coleman said, I got smoke in my eyes. Mr. 2032, Kenneth, Tommy as a whole. Oh, my goodness. I'm not going to say that on the air. Y'all are deep, man. Y'all are heavy, heavy, heavy. Michael Coleman, why are you so rough on Willie, man? You say, Willie will not win. He's fishing. Al Sharpton, Maxine Waters had a child in the 70s named Cheetah. That was put up for adoption. Really? Okay. All right. I got you. Lloyd Bridges, what's good? I'm over reparations now, though it's deserved. I need silver rights. I know that's right. That is funny. All right, we're going to go to callers. Angel, you are on the Talk of Chicago. What say you this morning,
2: hey,
0: my brother?
2: Friend,
0: what's good?
2: I love when you're on the radio station. Let me just say one thing. Go New York Knicks. I'm a Knicks fan, and I want them to win tonight and just get that sweep. And let's get a title. We haven't won the World Championship since 1969. I want to talk about the corruption in Minnesota, if I may.
0: Go ahead.
2: You saw that lady yesterday. She got 41 years.
0: What lady?
2: The lady got caught with corruption. They gave her 41 years.
0: Wait, who is this now?
2: Yes, 41 years. She got, mark my words, look it up. Also, there's another 14 people being investigated. That Congresswoman Omar, she don't look too happy lately. They're going to investigate her, too. But the thing that gets me, they had a committee in Congress or whatever to hold her accountable, to come to the committee and speak and answer questions, and the Democrats voted down. Are the Democratic Party into corruption? Can I ask you that? Do they support corruption?
0: When was that, Angel?
2: 2 days ago. I think last week they locked the lady up for 41 years. And then you got a guy who jumped out of a building they were chasing. They caught him. So the corruption in Minnesota is coming on down, and they're going to drag some people, and they're investigating that lady, Omar, the one who talks a lot, the Somalia woman.
0: Yeah.
2: Oh, I can't wait for them to get her. I cannot wait.
0: Why do you want them to get her?
2: Because you got a big mouth. This is America. And how do you sit in Congress and talk bad about the country you're serving? You know what I'm trying to tell you? And she's got a big mouth, and she's involved with that corruption. And you're going to see a lot of people go down on it. You know what I'm trying to say. But the Democrats don't want them to investigate corruption. To me, that doesn't make any sense.
0: So,
2: you know what I'm trying to tell you?
0: Let me say this here, Andrew. Was there a vote that came about that they voted against
2: the committee? There was a committee that voted on bringing it to the front of the Congress, a committee hearing or something, and the Democrats voted against it. Look it up. You got a computer at home. Look it up to see if I'm lying, because you never know. You know what I mean? But listen, I love your show. I love when you're on. I always try to call. You know what I mean?
0: Thank you,
2: and
0: my
2: like
0: brother.
2: I said, go New York Knicks. Thank you.
0: So you think, hold on before you leave. New York Knicks, they're going to go to the championship.
2: Yes. They'll either face the San Antonio Spurs or Oklahoma,
0: OKC.
2: Something like that.
0: Who's going to win? Who's going to win that series? San Antonio.
2: I don't
0: OKC.
2: Know. I think it's tied up 2-2. That's a good series too.
0: It is.
2: You know, but I'll tell you one thing. I love my Knicks, and I tell you, when Michael Jordan played, I couldn't stand him. Not that I hated him, but he used to kill the Knicks.
0: Oh yeah,
2: that man was the Knicks. You know who else? Reggie Miller.
0: Oh, yes, Reggie Miller was a monster.
2: He killed the Knicks. Trust me when I tell you. But anyway, you take care, and thanks for accepting my call.
0: Well, yeah, Angel.
2: Look it up, the situation I told you. Look it up and see what comes out of it.
0: I'm looking
2: okay?
0: up that 41 years and that vote.
2: 41 years that lady got. 41. And you know what the funny part is? She's white. Yeah. And she's singing like a canary. Trust me. All right. Take care.
0: All right, my brother. Thank you, Angel. Appreciate you.
2: Cool.
0: All right. Okay. Facebook Live, and y'all go in. Tony Snow says, we need slavery back. We are too lax. Really, Tony? Come on, man. Al Stone. So, Drake has dropped a 3-album release that has stunned the world and sank his arch nemesis, Kendrick Lamar. But WVON refuses to respect or play the music. Smell like a hater. Really? We play all kind of music here. Right? Angel and George Michael were roommates. Really? Oh, man. Come on, man. The Republicans are afraid of the president. Really, Michael Coleman? How so? Well, you know what? You know, most parties tend to follow their president's lead or give them mostly what they want by, you know, for the most part. It all depends on the legislation. Michael Coleman says the Republicans are afraid of the president. Regina Gibson says New York is going to win it all. It seems like it. It'll be nice for New York. They need that. The communist city of New York, Mondami and company. Tommy Nelson says, how is it the only somebody who's heard Angel's rhetoric, please stand up. Come on, Tommy. Man. Correction officer says, Angel, it's been reported from George Michael's writing that you had a big mouth too. Come on, correction officer. Tommy Nelson said, look it up. That is hilarious. Man, y'all kill me. Y'all killing me. Y'all going in all day, every day. So, were you being funny, correction officer, when you said Alderwoman Jeanette Taylor is so fine that Caleb Williams and Shedeur Sanders had a fight over her recently? Alderwoman Jeanette Taylor has been announced as one of the most beautiful women, too. Okay. All right, my man. I got you. Right, Brother Wall, I probably do. 591-1690. It is Memorial Day. We'll be black here on the Talk of Chicago, 1690 WVON.
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0: All right, Chicago, we are black. Where'd you get that one from, Parker?
1: I got that from Brother Chris, actually. That was the song that he was telling me to play.
0: Oh, okay. Chris, where you be coming up with these songs, man? That's not a house song. And that song is... Did that song get any traction? I mean, it was cool. It was like a standard...
1: The music video has 2.4 million views on YouTube.
0: I think people just like looking at videos from the 80s.
1: That's highly possible.
0: For the fashion, or it looks industry, because it was so new. But, okay, Brother Chris, man, look here. Your recommendations, brother, got to improve. Come on, man. I know you can do better, Brother Chris. 591-1690, 591-1690. I thought we were talking about term limits, but folk like to deviate. Tommy went on his diatribe, changed the whole subject, didn't even answer. Okay, here you go. I think some of you all are a little tipsy on this Facebook Live as well. Correction officer, you having a good day today, huh? Article 5, Section 11 states Kunta Kinte and Nat Turner ought to be clear, by the way. Fittler and Kizzy being in probate for their slave quarters. Thurgood Marshall argued the case and won. Dude, correction officer, what are you, bruh? You are having a good time. Section 1 alludes to Bucket, number 6, and Clutch Cargo being born in 1865 and televised in 1965. Correction officer is on the roll. Kamala Harris, according to Article 1, Section 4, is not subjected to soft sheen hair products because she has good hair. What is wrong, correction officer? Come on with it, man. Y'all got me gassing. Brother Wall says, I agree with Rufus McGee. Willie Wilson should go sit down. Why? For what? People have a right to run, not because of their age. Y'all want to, I bet if Willie Wilson was handing out some of those gas cards or grocery cards, y'all would be in line. Y'all are something else. Y'all are going in on this Facebook Live. Hilarious. Tony Snow said, Willie Wilson is the GOAT. Okay. Uh-huh. Michael Coleman says he will not win. Really, Michael? Who knows? You never know. I know one thing. You can't win if you're not in the race, my brother. All right, Tommy Nelson. Any other country, these people would have been shot and hung in prison. Wow. Okay. Here's correction officer yet again. He's on the roll, man. He's all in. Says, Cash Patel and Mary J. Blige were engaged before he graduated college. His parents made Cash in the relationship. Mary J. has a tattoo making references to Cash on her inner thigh. My goodness, Lord help us. A brother is having a good time. Who is this here? Tommy Nelson. Okay, Tommy. Tommy has something to say on Facebook Live. If you don't accept that they collectors a rope hanging around the vice president of the United States of America, or maybe that's it. You're confused about who or what the United States of America greatest killing. Man, this is just, you're on a roll, Tommy. You are on a roll. Yes. Okay, yeah, Facebook Live. Y'all are live. Believe you me. Live on a whole nother level live. It is all good. Yes, Drake dropped that 3 album, Al Stone. You know, I haven't heard it, but man. 3 albums and 1 release. That's pretty significant. Pretty significant, my friend. All right. I see we got Cliff from Connecticut. Is that what that stands for? We'll get him. The lines are open. 591-1690. Call in and shoot your message. Tony Preckwinkle wasn't no... I gotta look up was Tony Preckwinkle was a jet beauty of the week in 1958. Hey, correction officer, I think he's had too much barbecue. Hey, Brother Cliff, what say you, my friend?
2: Brother Ken, Duncan. Hey, thanks for taking my call, brother.
0: You know it. What? You, Cliff, you're from CT. What's CT? Connecticut?
2: Yeah, Connecticut. Yeah, a bunch of white people up here, but nevertheless. You know what I mean?
0: Yeah.
2: We got some brothers up here, but all Democrats. White Democrats run everything over the damn country. Unbelievable.
0: Man.
2: And white Republicans ain't no better. But listen, the reason why I call, did you hear Donald Trump give honor to the original Memorial Day, honoring the black soldiers? Did you hear him say that?
0: Really? When was this?
2: Yeah, me either. I didn't hear it either. That's the whole point. When the hell, man, are you black? Hey, when the hell are the black Trump supporters, even white boy Jim, Eduardo, and Angel, going to tell Trump to recognize the contributions of black people in this country?
0: So why is that important, Cliff?
2: Why? Because it's American history. Why not? Why ain't it important?
0: Oh, I'm just asking. Listen.
2: Well, what I'm saying is that, man, the contributions of black people have made in comparison to any other ethnicity, what the hell has Hispanics, Puerto Ricans done contribute? And I'm not being sarcastic, but I'm just curious. I want Angel to name the contributions that Hispanics have given to this country, and I want Eduardo to name the Mexicans, what the Mexicans have given to this country, and the Honduras, white boy Jim, I call him white boy Jim, what have the Honduras people given to this country in comparison to the contributions that black people have made? I'm just curious.
0: Wow.
2: Man, tell them to call in.
0: I'm sure that Mexicans have made a tremendous contribution to
2: America. Other than tacos, like what?
0: Come on, Cliff.
2: I'm just saying, okay, well, help me out. You know what I mean? Get me going. Prove me wrong.
0: My mind is not.
2: Yeah, okay.
0: I told you I'm in recovery mode.
2: I challenge them to call in because they're listening. You know, I don't know why non-black people listen to black radio, but since they listen all the time, that's white boy Jim, the Three Stooges, white boy Jim, Puerto Rican Eduardo, and Mexican Angel. Call in and tell me the contribution.
0: I thought Angel was Puerto Rican.
2: Whatever. You know, same thing.
0: Oh my goodness!
2: Thanks for taking my call, buddy.
0: Man, that's
2: you. Stay black.
0: You're rough, brother. You rough, Cliff. You must have. what'd you do for Memorial Day, brother? You must have cooked something and smoked something. See, it's all good. It is all. Yeah, Cliff. I do think some of y'all maybe smoked or had a cocktail. Y'all kill me sometimes. I'm just sitting here like, okay. But hey, in the meantime, in between time, 591-1690, 591-1690, the lines are open. We'll be back here on the Talk of Chicago, 1690 WVON.
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with the deal with Iran and the U.S. Supposedly, there's some marathon conversations or meetings that are taking place. Great deal for all or no deal at all. That's what Trump stated. And we're going to see what happens. I know one thing. If the war doesn't stop with Iran, it's going to be a lot of upset Republicans in November. Fact. I'm here to tell you. It's not going to be pretty. Michael Coleman saying, yeah, I'm trying to come back to life, man, because, you know, I was down. The reality is, you know, Israel or Netanyahu and Trump attacked Iran, impacted a major portion of the world. It's long overdue. It should have never happened, quite frankly. You know, I don't see so much criticism on this here, right, Regina Gibson? It's a real serious situation, and what it did from my standpoint is it exposed the vulnerability of a lot of the Arab states over there, from UAE. Did they hit Saudi? I'm not sure if they hit Saudi. Bahrain, Qatar, Jordan, if I'm not mistaken, they hit a number of Middle East countries over there where there were U.S. bases. So I'm sitting there like, man, I mean, those missiles were getting through. And to me, and they were coming through and hitting in Israel as well. Those bombs from Iran, which I think were grossly underestimated. And they were taking licks now, but they were getting those licks right back in. And a lot of us didn't expect Iran to be so strong and effective in comparison to what Iraq was and maybe Kuwait. But, you know, Iran is, they're hitting back. Like, it is nothing. So, a deal or ending it must stop ASAP, because it has real consequences. War. We know this. And elections are real serious. There's going to be someone who wins and some folk who lose. Republicans stand a greater chance of losing a lot, in my estimation, if this war continues, because it's impacted, right? It's a whole nother scenario. And as Tommy Nelson says, the reality is you have a criminal administration dealing with a criminal administration and said they are still not all together on all the points, which basically means the overlay for the underplay. Tommy Nelson also says he's easing up tears and $14 billion is supposed to go Iran's way. Oh, really? Now, he criticized Barack Obama for the $800,000. I would be very surprised, Tommy, because Iran is saying, listen, we want reparations for all the damage you've caused. And keep in mind, they wiped out and killed their pretty much top brass of their military or their government leaders. I mean, the United States of America. What can I say? Chrissy Trotter says, Iran has leverage. Right? Let me see what she said. Yeah, she says, Iran has leverage. These types of negotiation takes years. Really? I think this is going to go pretty quick. No. One, say nothing about the fact Israel pulled this president into war with our tax dollars. I think that's been talked about a lot, Chrissy Trotter. Tommy's on the roll. How could you not expect this when he had just kidnapped the president and his wife of another country and killed innocent people on fishing boats? You can't make this stuff up.
Watch Netflix.

0: Netflix, so you won't be a dictator. Man, shooting those boats out the water like that, those were not military boats. And if they had drugs on them, intercept them. Don't just blow them out of the water. And then I heard when they were alive or, you know, floating, they'd annihilate them from there. I'm like, what is going on? You know? Yeah, of course, Regina. Another countries, probably several countries. I would say Russia and China probably threw it on some love in terms of, because they were very effective at getting those bombs through. Michael Coleman says, wars are never a good sign for the people who's in control of the government. 1,000%. Chrissy Trotter says, you have real estate guys trying to negotiate foreign affairs. That is fact, Chrissy. 1,000% correct. Ain't that something? Ain't that something? Tommy Nelson says, keep on talking about reparation. You be fishing. Really? Tommy, you know what? I'm going to tell y'all this. Donald Trump is the person who will, I'm telling you right now, mark my word, Donald Trump is going to provide and push for reparations for black folk, foundational black Americans. You watch. He is that bold enough with it to pull it off. You watch. I can't wait for that to occur. I mean, if he came up with, January 6th, $1.8 billion. I'm like, oh, that is insane. That is next to nuts. So, all right, let's see what Tommy Nelson said here on Facebook Live. I guess you don't remember how quick they jumped on Gaddafi. Also called the United Countries of Law in order they didn't run over there to Iran. That ought to be on your first clue. All right. Then he's over there sinking, seeing ships like he's reliving World War II. And wait a minute. What about the red, white, and blue dome over and on? The overlay for the underplay, people, dollars, and cents, and skip you. All right. Yeah, Regina, he visited China. And let me tell you, China is a fast developing country. When I tell you the landscape of their modern cities or their model cities are just insane. Their airports, their malls, roads. China is it's a first world country times 10. I visited over there, and I'm here, and this is, shit, that was over 10 years ago when I was there. It was banging. Hong Kong, especially. But it is it's definitely a prominent place. And they're marketing pretty well, you know, with the train going through the building, the gas station on the top floor. It's a fast developing country, and America can learn from a China, right? So they are pumping out a whole new world in warp speed. So it is a real situation that the United States can't ignore. But it's been talked about for the last 20 plus years, how rapidly, or the direction that China was headed in, which is up in terms of everything. Electric vehicles, because they're not sitting on oil over there. So it made sense for them to, Regina, to really ramp up their electric vehicles. And by the way, I rode in one of those BYD cars. If you ain't seen it, look up BYD. So it's made in China, all electric. I'm telling you. And look at their Luxian, their luxury version of the BYD. That's the name of the car company. It is top shelf. Top shelf, top shelf. So it is, but, you know, we have tariffs against cars made in China. In China. So, and Regina also says, Ken, I agree, it's going to be big. When President Trump put reparations before Congress, I'm telling you, Trump is, he's like that. I'm going to take a friendly bet that Trump is going to push for reparations for foundational black Americans. Just because he's Trump. Watch what I tell you. This is not me bragging on him or nothing else, but that's the type of stuff that you can expect because you don't expect it. Right? And Trump will, he pushes the envelope big time, big time, big time. All right, Tommy Nelson, he's on the road. He said it don't matter how fast China's developing. The United States of America will obliterate everything. Why do you think that we exist the way we do in the U.S.? People have never experienced war. They sit at home by others went to war. 62% of everything in the world during World War II was made in America. Okay, all right. Correction officer says he's going to buy the VON with his reparations money. Tony Snow said 4 more years. Okay. BYD. Yes, Chrissy, you know. Nice. They're driving them in Morocco. Very, very affordable. Very, very affordable. So, Virginia, you about to get your electric car? All right. Do your thing. I love it. Good deal. Yeah, BYD, man. Those cars are hot. They are banging. And then they're a fraction of the cost compared to a Tesla. Imagine that. We're going to take a break right now. We'll be back here on the Talk of Chicago, 1690 WVON.
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are black here on the Talk of Chicago 1690. And yeah. Hey Tony, I'm gonna surprise you all and I'm gonna get Trump on the show. Watch. I'm telling you. You watch what I tell you. All right. Brother Maurice, you are on the Talk of Chicago. What say you this afternoon, my friend? Happy Memorial Day. Maurice. Brother Maurice, you're on the live line. You may have your mute on, Maurice. I don't get him. Okay. Maurice, going once. Going twice. I guess he's not. You probably have talking with your mute button on. All right, we got you. We'll figure it out, or maybe he'll figure it out. You can drop him. So, all right. Yes, back to the. y'all are clowning out here. Y'all are clowning. I tell you. Brother Wall, I don't plan on being here tomorrow, but you never know. Hey, Tony, I'm telling you, I'm going to get Donald Trump in this studio, and we're going to talk it up. And what are you saying about the Pope? Oh, we can do it. That's right. He would come to this. See, Trump is very unconventional. In reparations for black folk, I'm telling you, he can pull it off. And he won't. Trump is very unconventional. He will pull off. You watch. He's going to surprise a lot of y'all with that. He said, Michael Coleman, what did the Pope say? You said Trump will move in the other direction since the Pope spoke out. Let me see here. Let's see. Trump will never push reparations since Pope Leo is apologizing for the Vatican's role. Yeah, the Catholic Church, man, listen. The Catholic Church, with those white Jesuses everywhere. Dude, they were big on slavery. Don't sleep. That is crazy. The history is unbelievable. All the Catholic Church, the Vatican in particular, they own most real estate. The most real estate in the world. In the world. In some of the prime areas, quite frankly. That's a real serious church, huh? And you know, they don't pay taxes. They don't get down like that. You know, so Catholic Church, Garrett Welton, is a big deal when it comes to wealth. Big time. And the major institutions that say that they're about what they're about, they should push those reparations. 'Cause I'm all in it, all with it, and it will be a thing. You watch. Trump, he's a disruptor. He is going to push that out there. Jalen Smith knows what I'm saying. Don't am I right, Rufus McGee? He's going to surprise everybody because he loves the unconventional. That's what got him elected. He's an unconventional president. What, 34 counts? Did he lose? Was he indicted or he was convicted of those 34 counts? 5, 6 kids, 3 baby mamas. Donald J. Trump, first felon, openly felon, mugshot in the White House. Tommy Nelson, we agree on that, brother, 1,000%. It is a serious situation that, you know, I can't wait. You watch what I tell you, because y'all won't be expecting that. He going to pull it out the mud and say, here, I got to get it to the foundation of black Americans. You watch what I tell you. All right, well, I want to find, should I get some barbecue?
I don't know, man. It's Memorial Day. I don't know. I'm thinking, you know, man, you can't trust everybody's barbecue. I'm not eating. I'm kind of backing off of that red meat. It is another, you know. I'm taking it down a little bit on that. The red meat is a bit too much for the kid. Anyway, let me thank Logan Page for coming in on her day off. Her and Annette Flanor. They are WVON committed. Let's thank my man Parker. Got to thank him on the boards. Did a great job. And let me thank all of you, the listeners at WVON. And it's been a blast. Enjoy the rest of this day of Memorial Day. Talk to you soon. We'll be black. Shalom.

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1: We've had periods of time where we thought pretty much getting close to making a deal and didn't work out, but this is a little bit different.
0: We've heard the president say that for months, that he was close to a deal with Iran. But this time, the New York Times is reporting the U.S. and Iran have agreed in principle to a deal to wind down this multi-month conflict. A U.S. official is quoted as saying the most sensitive issues are not yet resolved. And reports are the president of Iran is ready to show the world they're not seeking nuclear weapons. Critics say Trump blew it, and Democrats like New Jersey Senator Cory Booker is calling him out for taking a bad situation and making a mess.
2: He's got us in a situation that's worse than it was before, a more extreme regime. The Strait of Hormuz now is a leveraging point for them. This weak nation has put America in a stalemate, and Donald Trump is being played as a fool that he is for getting us into this in the first place.
0: Speaking on CNN's State of the Union, Senator Booker says the so-called deal calls for Iran to get more money, a point Trump constantly complained was the problem with the deal by President Obama.
2: Well, already the president's balance sheet is letting more than $14 billion go through, that during this conflict he allowed them to sell oil. And this deal alone, easing of sanctions on Iran, allowing them to get billions of more, the same deal he criticized, he's already doing worse than.
0: Are neo-Nazis specifically encouraged to join ICE? A public safety agency says it appears that way, looking at the ICE recruitment posts, using statements in line with white supremacy ideology. Words like, we'll have our home again, which reportedly are lyrics in a song popular with white nationalists. The Daily Beast reports on findings by the Colorado Information Analysis Center, which collects threat-related intelligence data, and concludes there is now a permissive environment to engage in vigilante action and or violence against any individual perceived to be an immigrant. And more white South Africans are on the way, just as people of color continue to be ripped away from family and kicked out. The New York Times reports Trump wants to admit 10,000 more at a cost to taxpayers of $100 million. The president says this is an emergency refugee situation, which gets the whites here faster because he believes they are being killed by blacks. Although Trump was told directly by black president of South Africa, Cyril Ramaphosa, this is not true, and no independent proof of white slaughter has ever been found. As we honor veterans who gave the ultimate sacrifice in America's wars, we remember the dead but can't forget the living. People like Emil Burns, the black man, fought in Vietnam. He's now 82 years old and lives in his pickup truck in Dallas. MoneyWise.com reports he can't afford to rent a place. He gets about $2,000 a month in Social Security. He says he had to make a choice, paying for shelter or buying food for him and his dog. I'm Vanessa Tyler on the Black Information Network, your home for Black News First.
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0: 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Another great show on tap for you today. In our second hour, two conversations up. First, the primaries continue in Michigan. They head to the polls on August the 4th. A conversation today with U.S. Senate candidate Dr. Abdul El Sayed, one of the front runners in that hotly contested Senate race. He's been endorsed by Bernie Sanders, and so we'll talk to Dr. Abdul El Sayed on the top side of our two. On the B side of our two, a conversation with the Democratic frontrunner to replace Gavin Newsom as California governor, Javier Becerra, former congressman, former California attorney general, and former secretary of HHS in the Biden cabinet. We'll talk to Javier Becerra on the backside today of our two. In our third hour, how to build healthy relationships without losing yourself in the process. Should be an insightful and spirited conversation with relationship coach and author and radio host Zoe Williams. And we'll also be joined by spiritual advisor Precious McGill. We'll do relationships today. Maybe I'll learn some in the third and final hour of today's show. But let's kick this show off today with one of our favorite guests, bestselling author, podcast host, and justice correspondent for The Nation magazine. He's back, Ellie Mastaw. Ellie, how are you, sir?
1: Hi, Tavis. How are you? Thanks for having me.
0: Man, if I complained, I'd be an ingrate. Always honored to be in conversation with you. Thank you for the time. Let me just jump right in, make the most of this hour. And there's a lot to cover with Ellie Mastaw in this first hour. I start with this because it is the breaking news of the moment. We've been talking for some time now about this DNC, that is autopsy, that we were told some time ago would be coming in the next number of weeks. Ellie was born at night, but not last night. The same is true for me. So no surprise at all that they released it out of nowhere today, because you want this stuff to die over Memorial Day weekend. So I ain't mad at the DNC. They about as slick as sandpaper, but they got it out. And so we'll see how quickly it dies. But there are some headlines, in this DNC autopsy about, the Harris, Walz race. Where they raised billions of dollars and lost and still ended up in debt. Let me just take a couple of minutes here to top line some of what's in this autopsy just out literally moments ago. And then we'll let Ellie respond. And again, a great deal more to cover in this hour regarding the Supreme Court and just a litany of things. Whenever you get Ellie Mastaw here, you want to put him to work. I'm going to work this Negro today. I got a lot to talk to Ellie about. But here's the top line of this DNC report. So just give me a second here, Ellie. We had Ashley Etienne, Washington insider, on this program a week or two ago, who had seen this and gave us an insider's view of it, an exclusive, frankly. And she told us then that there was a lot in this report about the money, where all this money went. And indeed, Ashley Etienne was right. This does not really surprise me, but again, it underscores that when you listen to this program and I bring you information, I do my best to make sure that what I'm telling you, what the guests are telling you, is as real as rain. And Ashley was on point. So listen to this very carefully. Across the entire federal candidate ecosystem, the top 30 Democratic payees received $1.9 billion. 30 people. 30 companies received almost $2 billion, representing a staggering 66.3% of all Democratic campaign expenses. All the money went to 30 white consultants. $2 billion. Now, why does that matter? It matters, number two, because what they are essentially doing, the Democratic Party, is taking your money, taking grassroots contributions, but giving it to these media oligarchs. How many times did you, during the campaign, receive, I received it, I got sick of them? I said the other day on this program, my two least favorite words these days are chip in. Can you chip in $5? Can you chip in $10? Can you chip in? Stop asking me, no, Negro, I ain't chipping in nothing else. But all those small dollar donations that you were chipping in, this grassroots money they raised to the tune of $2 or $3 billion, they took that money and gave it to 30 white folk, these consultants, $2 billion. Don't ask me how much of that money, how little of that money went to black folk. Well, you ain't got to ask me. I'll tell you, less than 0.1%. Less than 1% of the money went to black consultants. And yet we are the base, the most loyal base of the Democratic Party. So there's the money piece. I could go on and on and on. But let me just put a pin in that for now. Give you two or three other things right quick and jump straight to Ellie Mostal. The steepest losses in this campaign, Harris-Walz campaign, no surprise here, wait for it. Steepest losses, young men, specifically young black men, more specifically young Latino men. The steepest losses in this last round for the White House was among black men and Latino men. Black men even more so than Latino men. There were minimal education gaps. Let me break that down. While white voters exhibited significant polarization based on education levels across all political contests, black voters demonstrated minimal educational divides in their voting patterns. In other words, this underscores what we already know, that we've always had the Democratic Party's back. Even when Republicans ignore us and Democrats take us for granted, Negroes still coalesced. We circled the wagons, never mind educational levels. For those of us who showed up, we showed up for the Democrats. Let me stop there. There's a great deal more here, and I'm just, the report's just out. I'm trying to drill down on it myself. I may come back to this with Ellie a little bit later, once I get a chance to speed read some more. Again, I've got 3 hours to sort of delve into this, but there are two or three takeaways right there. They lost major ground with black voters, specifically black men. All this money went to consultants, the money that they raised from you, and they had a number of blind spots in other spaces, again, that I may get to a little bit later. Just a quick top line of what is out in this report. I can assure you that in the hours and days to come, there'll be all kinds of people unpacking what's in this. I'll learn more. Ellie will learn more. You will learn more. But I think there's enough already that I've laid out here for us to get started with our assessment of how the Democrats just lost their way in this last campaign. You're listening to the Justice Correspondent for The Nation magazine, Ellie Mostal, on Tavish Smile.

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14: You are indeed with the Justice Correspondent for the Nation Magazine, podcast host, best-selling author, Ellie Mastal. One other quick note from this autopsy report just out literally in the last hour from the DNC about what happened or what didn't happen, as it were, in this Harris-Walz campaign. Again, no surprise here. We were talking earlier, Ellie, about these blind spots, these accountability blind spots. So it turns out that although they raised billions of dollars, most of that money was poured directly into media expenditures. They bought media everywhere. But get this, only $150 million was invested in direct voter contact. In other words, they deprioritized a significant real grassroots field game. No real outreach to voters directly, but all the money's poured into media, and that's why these consultants got so rich, because they take a commission on the buys that they make for the Democratic Party. And so there was no real effort to reach out to everyday people. It's just more ads, more ads, more ads. And we all know, how many ads can you watch? I mean, it just one after the other during campaign season. I digress for now. Ellie, your opening thoughts about what we're learning in real time from this DNC autopsy report, and we will jump from there, sir.
15: Yeah, first of all, Tavis, can we just say how ridiculous it is that the party essentially needs an autopsy to figure out what happened with the autopsy? That is a level of incompetence that just boggles the mind that they couldn't even get their own post-mortem report out correctly. The thing has errors.
14: Yeah.
15: The thing spells people's names wrong. Like, what are we doing? So that's my top line was just, oh my God, the incompetence.
14: Yeah.
15: Beyond that, I kind of hit upon the things that the autopsy did not point out.
14: Yeah.
15: And for me, the number one issue was Gaza, which the autopsy just didn't even mention.
14: That's correct.
15: 192, I think, page report. And they just didn't even mention Gaza and what effect that may or may not have had on the electoral outcomes. So you can imagine, like, think about like an actual like criminal autopsy. You are looking at a dead body. You are trying to find the cause of death. There's a hole in the patient's chest. Mm. And you're like, anyway, probably the hair. Like, that's... That's what they said. Like, do they think that we're stupid? So the lack of mention of Gaza just jumped up off the page to me. As you pointed out, 30 white consultants taking most of the money. Not any black consultants while we're running an entire black candidate. Oh, by the way, we're running a black candidate and you give all the money to the white consultants to tell the black candidate how to behave like that's a choice, ain't it, DNC? But I think at 30,000 feet, what you see is a party that has money. And that is actually, if you're, you know, old like me, that's shocking. As a Democrat, like, we got money. Mm. We have funds. We are just criminally misusing those funds. And part of it is the timing. The autopsy, I think, does talk about this in a somewhat useful way, talking about how all the Democrats basically hoard their money until the very end of the process and then do this kind of media blitz. That's a very, like, old school 1980s way of campaigning, as opposed to spreading that money out over the long term, over the course of the campaign. And as you already pointed out, not just using it on a TV blitz, on a radio blitz, but getting in there in the trenches, in on the grassroots, and in social media. We do not have, and people like me were talking about this throughout the campaign. We were getting dog walked on social media by the Republicans. In Spanish. That was when I realized, that's when I really first felt like things were going awry, is when you turned on Spanish language radio in Miami. I'm Haitian, so I sometimes listen to these stations, right? Yeah. When you turned on a radio in Miami targeting Dominicans, it was all Republican messaging. Democrats were nowhere.
14: Yeah.
15: And so then what do you think is going to happen, Latino men? Right? If the Republican Party is targeting Latino men in their native language and the Democrats are not, what do you think is going to happen? When the Harris campaign releases the Platinum Plan for black voters, 10 days before the election? Mm-hmm. What do you think is going to happen, right? Republicans are in there are a very few small number of black Republicans, but they were engaged by the Republican Party throughout the entire process, right? Black Democrats, of which there are many more, especially black male Democrats, they didn't start talking to us until 10 days out. Mm-hmm. And so... what did you think was going to happen? You add that, you add in the lack of a focus, the lack of a reasonable message on Gaza and the genocide abroad. You add in having white consultants getting paid through TV ads as opposed to doing anything useful, and you have the recipe for a defeat, which is exactly what happened.
14: Well, you don't allow a single Palestinian to get to the mic during a 4 or 5 day convention in Chicago. Then I'm not surprised, neither is Ellie, that they did not mention Gaza. He underscores it quite nicely. But, you know, none of us should be surprised. Again, if you can't let anybody, not even a single person, get to the podium to address the issue during your convention, then it's no wonder then that you continue to put your head in the sand about the impact that this had in Michigan and other places. And the data on that postmortem is incontrovertible. But they, again, to Ellie's brilliant point, avoid it in this particular report. To your point about social media, everybody has acknowledged this. Zora Mondami ran a brilliant campaign in New York City, becoming mayor, of course, there on the social media front. That seems to be the quintessential example of how to do this. Do you think that, you know, they will have learned their lesson this time around, given that they now have an example inside the system, inside the framework of social media for how to do this the right way if they tap into what Mondami did in New York City?
15: Did they learn their lesson? Again, we're talking about an autopsy with spelling errors.
14: Yeah, I got you.
15: It's just harder for me to think that the Democratic Party, as currently constituted, has learned anything, or more to the point, is willing to learn anything. You have to be willing to learn in order to learn, and that's not clear to me that the Democrats are at this point. They still want Trump to do. And then think about the other, like, top line issue from the autopsy, right? We got to stop focusing on identity politics and start focusing on kitchen table issues. Boy, that sounds like something Mike Johnson would say. That sounds like actually what the Republicans would say, not what the Democrats would say, to even couch the struggle, to couch the rights of people to exist, the rights of people to have political power as mere identity politics, right? Yeah. Now, I agree, I understand that different strokes for different folks. Some people are going to care more about the price of eggs than they are about their voting rights. And you've got to be able to speak to those people too. But don't reduce the concerns of a people who are right now facing a reconstruction of Jim Crow. Don't dismiss that as mere identity politics, right? Don't dismiss the concerns of gay and trans people who are right now fighting for their right to exist in Trump's America as mere identity politics. For some people, those are kitchen table issues, whether or not they're allowed to exist, whether or not they're allowed to have a family, whether or not they're allowed to vote. Those are kitchen table issues for some. You've got to be able to speak to both without disrespecting either. And it's, for some reason, like, that's asking the Democrats to walk and chew gum at the same time.
14: Yep.
15: Like, how can we possibly both address legitimate concerns amongst black and brown people in this country while also addressing the price of eggs? Oh, there's no way. What can we do? Like, it's the fetus. You talked about the Mondani campaign. I live in New York, not in New York City proper, so I didn't have the opportunity to vote for him. And while he was, I think, rightly lauded for his relentless focus on the economy in New York City, that's a huge part of why he won. He stayed on message with the economy in New York City. He was also a Muslim. And he was running as a Muslim, and he wasn't shying away from being a Muslim, and he wasn't letting people, despite a, I would say, a targeted campaign against him to paint him as an anti-Semite, which he's not. He fought those, he beat the allegations the entire campaign. Mondani did both at the same time, and that is a big reason why he won. And the Democrats have to do both. Is it hard? Sure. That's what the money's for. To do the hard thing. Yeah, you want to run for office, you got to do some things that are hard. And that's why if you can't do things that are hard in the campaign, how in the hell am I supposed to trust you to do things that are hard once you're actually elected?
14: One final question on this, and we'll spend the rest of this hour covering some other issues. I can't wait to hear Ellie's take on this Trump-created white grievance fund and more. But here's the exit question on this. Let me just say right quick, in case you've just tuned in, we're talking about the DNC autopsy report. It is out. And it's everywhere. All you got to do is Google it and you can read it for yourself. I'm just giving you some top line data points from this 190 plus page report. But to the extent you care, it is everywhere and you can read it for yourself. It is a public document. Here's the exit question, though. You talked earlier about the black woman who they were running for president And we talked about how all the money still went to the white people to tell us black people to vote for the black person. But here's the question for me. A few days ago, Kamala publicly stated that she wanted this autopsy report to come out. I'm still trying to figure out what that's about. And I need to read the rest of this report to see what the angle is. I thought then, I said publicly on this radio program then, that there must be some way in which she thinks she's going to be given some cover, another set of issues for why she didn't win that might make her look a little better, might make us see her a little less harshly, given this campaign defeat. I don't know if that still holds up. I got to finish reading this report. But here's my exit question right quick. What complicity does Kamala Harris have in this? I mean, we can talk about this report till the cows come home, but at the end of the day, the buck stops with you. At the end of the day, you are the nominee. We ain't going to talk about how late you got the baton. The point is, you are the nominee. You have some agency. You have some say-so. Otherwise, I have to believe that you're a puppet, and I know Kamala doesn't want me to believe she's a puppet. So what complicity does Kamala Harris have in what we're reading now in this DNC autopsy?
15: She takes some of the blame, obviously. She was, the buck stopped with her for the last 1,000 days. Last 100 days. Like, it wasn't, she didn't have a long time to put her own stamp on the campaign. And I think that history will always consider both sides. She only had 100 days. She did the best that she could. She could have done better. I think that is going to be the story on that. The reason why I think she wanted the report out after I saw it was that it was, I thought, appropriately harsh with Biden and his people and his lack of support for the nominee. Mm-hmm. And that is something that I think that people like me, who sometimes get invited into, you know, the rooms where it happens, that is something that we've all been talking about, that I think that people at a certain level understand that the Biden campaign was not particularly helpful to Harris. But that is not something that I think the wider public fully has grasped and wrestled with. Mm-hmm. Biden's gotten a very easy ride, I think, in the media, post-mortem wise. And I think this autopsy is harsher with Biden than most people have seen before. And I think that's why she wanted it out.
14: I don't think
15: it's true.
14: Yeah. I get that. But they didn't get an easy ride in her book. She went in the book, Ellie.
15: Yeah, but that's from her perspective. Like, even I discount that. I mean, like, and even that, I mean, that book, ugh. I don't love books from losing candidates that are, because they're fundamentally defensive.
14: Yeah.
15: And the book was defensive. And look, the point of that book to me would have been to explain why she didn't break with Biden on Gaza, why she didn't break with Biden on, you know, why she goes on The View and gets the softball question from Sonny Hostin. Sonny Hostin was doing her a solid.
14: Yeah.
15: What's the, you know, what's the thing you would change from the Biden administration? Yeah. And when she answers, I can't think of anything, that's a complete fail. That's a complete fail answer. Yeah. And the book was basically trying to defend that answer. And so that book is discounted in my mind as an intellectual property. It's a self-defense. It's a self-effacing self-defense mechanism, that book. And so I don't think that a lot of people took that super seriously. I think people will take the autopsy, such as it is, a little bit more seriously when it comes to Biden's lack of support for that campaign.
14: We shall see. Just getting started with Ellie Mustall on Tavis Smiley.
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7: And the top-rated African-American talk show host in the nation, according to Talkers Magazine. You're tapped in with Tavis Smiley right now. Right now.
8: Yes, I'm reading as fast as I can during these breaks about this report, this autopsy report from the DNC out today. Again, in the days to come, I'm sure we'll get a chance to unpack a bit more about that. But I thank Ellie Mastal, justice correspondent for The Nation magazine, podcast host, best-selling author. I thank Ellie for at least indulging me in the first half hour of our dialogue to unpack this as best we can, reading as swiftly as we can. Let me pivot now to some other issues I want to cover with Ellie. I love the piece, Ellie, you wrote for The Nation. The headline is amazing. Grievance Reparations Fund. And it will be paid for with your tax dollars. That's his piece about this $1.8 billion fund that Trump has set up through DOJ for his friends. Again, Ellie's piece is called Grievance Reparations Fund, and it will be paid for with your tax dollars. Read it for yourself, but unpack it for me, Ellie Mastal.
9: Yeah, so Trump set up a $1.8 billion fund to allegedly pay back people who have been suffered from the weaponization of the DOJ. And by weaponization of the DOJ, he means the criminals who attacked the Capitol in a failed insurrection that he pardoned. That's who we're talking about, right? And he set up a $1.8 billion fund out of the taxpayers' money, out of the IRS, to pay these people off. There are two, I think, obvious problems, and then like 15 or 20, you know, secondary problems. The first obvious problem to me is the 14th Amendment. Because if you think about it, Tavis, we've literally had a situation in this country in the past where insurrectionists rose up against the government and were stopped and prosecuted. And so the 14th Amendment had to deal with how we were going to deal with those former insurrectionists, with those rebels, if you will. And the 14th Amendment states clearly that no funds or debts or whatever shall be paid to the people who rose up against the government, right?
8: Mm-hmm.
9: Because you can imagine after the Civil War, South Carolina wanted some money, you
8: that's
9: know,
8: right,
9: Atlanta wanted some money back to rebuild what Sherman burned. And the federal government was like, nah, son, we're not giving you money. And they put that into the amendment to the Constitution. So this $1.8 billion insurrection fund should be unconstitutional right on the face of the 14th Amendment. That's the first problem. The second, I guess, again, obvious problem here is that, Tavis, you and I, I'm sure, have spent many conversations, have spent many hours talking with white folks about how reparations are impractical and unworkable.

0: But how we can never have reparations for the global crime of slavery. But apparently we can if we're white. Apparently reparations for white people who have been aggrieved and mistreated are on the table. Todd Blanche, Trump's sock puppet, literally says that the fund is for the Department of Justice to right past wrongs. And I'm like, whoa, the Department of Justice is suddenly interesting in righting past wrongs based on with monetary apologies? Man, I know a whole lot of brothers who would like to have a monetary apology to right past wrongs. And I'm not just talking about reparations at this point. Think about all of the people who have been improperly, illegally prosecuted by state governments, by the government, over the course of years. How many exonerated people are out there now on the streets only because the privately funded nonprofit Innocence Project was able to free them? They don't get no money from the government. Is money on the table now? Because how many people are right now being detained in a warehouse, in a cattle locker, by ICE? When they get out, when there's a new president and those people are freed from their concentration camps, they're gonna have some claims for some monetary apologies. Is all of that on the table now? Because if it is, I know a lot of people who also deserve a cut of that $1.8 billion. So the idea that this is money that can only go to white insurrectionists and not everybody else is just not an, if the Supreme Court upholds this, which they probably will because it's a conservative supermajority on the Supreme Court. If the Supreme Court upholds this funds, I argue in the nation that, all right, fine. Then we have a precedent for paying back people who have been detained by ICE, paying back people who have been harassed, brutalized, or murdered by ICE, and certainly paying back the descendants of slavery in the Americas.
1: Yeah. Is there any way that this fund gets challenged? And I say that, I saw the story, and you saw the story of these Capitol Police officers, at least two of them, who filed a lawsuit rather immediately. I mean, it's just a slap in the face to them, and that's as kind and charitable and generous as I can be on radio, just a slap in the face of what I'll call it here. But is there any way to stop this slush fund, or is it like a number of other things that Trump has done? It just seems that, you know, there is no way to rein him in.
0: No, of course there's a way to stop it. Like I said, it's unconstitutional. It's unconstitutional in the face of the 14th Amendment. The lawsuit from Harry Dunn I'm forgetting the other guy. The lawsuit from the two Capitol Police officers, that should succeed. Representatives Jill Neguse and Jamie Raskin have also said that they're going to challenge it,
1: right,
0: using their congressional authority to challenge it. Those should succeed, but like so many issues in our country, whether or not the challenge succeeds comes down to what's to the one square foot of space inside the head of John Roberts and his cabal of Republicans on the Supreme Court. And we have seen time and again, that the Supreme Court decides that Trump is allowed to do whatever he wants.
1: Yep.
0: And that is likely what's going to happen this time. But if we're looking just at the text of the law and the Constitution, this slush fund is unconstitutional, literally on the face of the 14th Amendment.
1: Yeah.
0: Those lawsuits should win. But when we get to the Supreme Court, no, we know how they rule.
1: I heard you loud and clear when you said it was unconstitutional. I'm not deaf. I heard you, and I still wanted to ask whether or not there's a way to stop it. And so I take your point. Let me stay with the DOJ right quick. I do have a couple of questions for Ellie about the Supreme Court. Why would you not? He is the justice correspondent for The Nation magazine. I'm going to pivot to the Supreme Court. Trust me, I got two things I want to ask you about that in a moment. But here is Donald Trump yesterday responding to his DOJ's indictment of Raul Castro in Cuba. They are turning up the heat on Cuba. First Venezuela, then Iran. Pick your country. Now they're messing with tiny little Cuba. Here's Donald Trump talking again yesterday about the indictment now of former President Raul Castro, brother of Fidel Castro.
2: So I was just watching. We have big news on Cuba, as you know, with the indictment of Castro. A lot of people have suffered very big, very, very at levels that few people would understand. And I think the Cuban population of Miami and certainly beyond Miami, people that came there that were decimated, whose families were ruined, appreciate what the Attorney General just did today and was just doing now. He's just watching it. So we have Cuba on our mind. Very important. Been a lot of problem for a lot of years. And this was a big, I think it was a very big moment for people that, not only Cuban Americans, but people that came from Cuba, that want to go back to Cuba, people that want to see their family in Cuba. I think this is a very big day, very important day. They supported me to the nth degree. They supported me at levels that nobody's ever seen before. And so I think it's a very important moment.
1: Yeah, that's enough of that. You got the point. I hate that ambient sound. It makes his audio so horrible every time he stands next to Marine One or on Air Force One, but I can't do anything about that. This is in the realm of the Department of Justice. You heard Trump reference the Attorney General, but can I keep it real for you? Can I keep it real? This ain't got nothing to do with the AG. This is about the Secretary of State. This is Marco Rubio finally getting a chance to run his playbook on Cuba. Put a pin in that for now. More with Ellie Mustal when we come forward on Tavis Smiley.
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1: Tavis Smiley, Ellie Mustal, justice correspondent for The Nation magazine, podcast host, best-selling author, brilliant brother. Love me some Ellie Mustal. Good to have him back on this program. My time is getting tight, Ellie. I know you haven't had, I assume at least, you haven't had a chance to read the entire indictment. I certainly have not, just like we're working our way through this this DNC autopsy. But what can you say, what are your thoughts, at least initially, about the pressure that Donald Trump and Marco Rubio are putting on Cuba every day? Say nothing of the blockade of their oil. It's getting crazy.
0: Well, Tavis, actually, while you've been reading the DNC autopsy, I have been reading the indictment.
1: Okay. that's what I've been saying. Hey, Ellie, which one is more fun reading? Which one is more interesting reading?
0: Oh, definitely the DNC autopsy, because there's much more tea in the autopsy than there is in the indictment. Look, with the indictment of Raul Castro, first of all, I need people to remember, we're talking about a 94-year-old man.
1: Yep.
0: All right? And so we have to understand that this is a 94-year-old man who is a foreign national who is not under U.S. jurisdiction, that they are at this point trying to menace Maduro style, because it worked so well when they invaded a foreign country to kidnap a person. They're like, let's do it again. Let's find a 94-year-old. As usual, Trump never fights his own battles. He never has the courage to fight somebody with his own strength, right? He's always picking on, at this point, and this elder abuse of an indictment is what it is. But here's the thing, and it goes back to something I was trying to say with the White Grievance Reparations Fund. To the extent that Trump is allowed to get away with all that he has gotten away with, what I need Democrats, liberals, and progressives to never forget is that what's good for the goose is also good for the gander. If you look at the specifics of this indictment, they are charging Castro for a crime that he allegedly committed while he was defense minister of Cuba, not even while he was president, while he was defense minister of Cuba, shooting down planes in international waters that he said were a threat to Cuban national security. That's what the indictment says. Now, let me change some of those terms, progressives. Let me change the name Castro to Hegseth. Let me change the shooting down of American planes to shooting down of Venezuelan fishermen. If this is allowed to stand in the international community, that should mean that the next time Pete Hegseth steps his foot outside of the continental United States of America, Interpol grabs him and puts him in the Hague. If that's how we're going to play this, if we're going to say that we have the authority to arrest the 94-year-old defense minister for an action he took two decades ago that shot down some planes in international waters, then we can for sure arrest Pete Hegseth for his war crimes when he shoots down and murders people in international waters. That's how it's got to play. At some point, Democrats, not just in this country, but the world over, have to start playing hardball with these authoritarian fascists. And if they can do this, then that means Hegseth shouldn't be allowed to go west of Stony Brook without risking capture and indictment.
1: And this is why he is the justice correspondent for The Nation magazine. Ain't nobody like him. He knows how to turn a phrase, but it's that analysis that turns me on. Our remaining moments with Ellie Mustal, when we come forward, I'll go from the Department of Justice right down the street to the Supreme Court. I got a couple questions in that regard. 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

0: Smiley right now.
1: Tevin Smiley and Dylan Rodriguez. I got a tight 3 minutes here. Let me start with the big grift. Now we see these Capitol Hill police officers who are just beyond annoyed, as you would be, that these January 6th protesters, who Trump already pardoned, may be able to tap into this cash. While they were on their heels, some lost their lives. They were put upon in a variety of ways. So they have now, these Capitol police officers, at least two of them, have filed a lawsuit against this slush fund, as it were. Your quick thoughts about that, Dylan, we'll move to the Senate vote on Iran.
2: Yeah, absolutely. So Project 2025 back again. What Project 2025 lays out is the following, quote, "The great challenge confronting a conservative president is the need for aggressive use of the executive branch to return power to the American people," end quote. Okay, sounds like typical conservative language. If we take the first part of our conversation seriously, Tavis, and understand that we are living under a classical version of fascism, then we have to understand that this notion of the American people or the welfare and interests of the American people is therefore reduced to the self-interest delusions and desires of the fascist leader and the fascist regime. So it is not a contradiction to see what is happening here and this kind of grift that's happening with the IRS dropping the audits of Trump and his family is absolutely no surprise. It's formulaic. This is completely predictable.
1: Finally, the Senate voted yesterday to